0: little bit later in the show today, because I always think you guys should see the client, hear from them, listen to them when you can, because it is so important to have that point of view. And when you see this story, you're not going to believe it. And of course, you've been joining us this week talking about it. They did have a city council meeting where they said, you know what? Maybe we need to right that wrong. Why? Because the ACLJ is breathing down our neck. All our other supporters are giving us calls. All of this is happening all at once. We need to make sure that we take care of this. But you know what it doesn't do? Though the new resolution says a homeschool diploma is fine, that it, of course, originally it didn't, by the way, say it wasn't. They retcon and fix that. Doesn't give this kid a job. Doesn't protect the rights of homeschoolers around the country. So we're going to take it as far as we have to. This is a big lawsuit that we are going to be a part of, and you need to join with us at the ACLJ. And of course, you can do that at aclj.org. Become a champion if you like. That's someone that gives on a monthly basis. I would appreciate that. And of course, updates coming out of that foiled terrorist attack. And again, when you hear that, you may think of just, oh, they stopped it ahead of time. No, no. Mid-terror attack over the skies, headed to Israel, headed to Tel Aviv, hundreds on board. They were able to overtake it. We'll hear from Jeff Balaban from ACLJ Jerusalem. I want to give a full recap of all that's been going on this week. It's been so busy. I want to make sure you didn't miss segments with Jeff, segments with our client. You want to hear from him, from Andrew Coates. Again, this homeschooler graduate. Again, I'm a homeschool graduate and a current homeschool parent. The lawyer for Andrew, the ACLJ attorney, homeschool graduate. So, of course, it's a little important to us. I've been saying it hits home for us. So we are going to take this as far as we can. It is an old school ACLJ style case. We've been supporting the rights of homeschoolers for nearly 40 years. I want you to be a part of that as well. So if I can encourage you to please go to aclj.org. Support if you can. Help us end this week strong. Again, that's at aclj.org. If you ever consider donating, this is a great time to do it. Of course, all of our content is available and all of our legal help is available without a paywall. That's right. If you're one of our ACLJ attorneys or you're one of our ACLJ clients, you get an ACLJ attorney at zero cost. If you want to watch our show, it's at zero cost. If you want to read our incredible content, share it with your friends. You're not going to get a pop-up saying, you need to sign up. But that is only because people like you support the work on a continual basis. People that become ACLJ champions. People that say, yes, I will dedicate $5 or $500 of my income to the great organization, the great work we do here. The best media minds, the best legal minds, all because of you. We're a little bit different here. We don't just tell you what's happening. We get stuff done. Be a part of these world-changing efforts here at the ACLJ today. I'm going to encourage you to do that again at aclj.org. Again, great content coming up. Don't go anywhere. If you can for a moment, please think about supporting the work at aclj.org. We'll be right back with more on Seculo.
1: 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This update brought to you by Progressive. The average 30-year fixed mortgage rate has jumped to 7.28%, the highest level in nearly 3 years. Freddie Mac says that's up from 7.03% last week and marks the sixth consecutive weekly increase. The 15-year fixed rate also climbed, rising to 6.6% from 6.42%. President Donald Trump has launched a 32-day campaign blitz ahead of the November 3rd midterm elections. Trump is traveling through Texas and Oklahoma, campaigning for Republican candidates and working to boost party enthusiasm. A Venezuelan delivery driver shot by a federal immigration agent in Texas has undergone surgery to remove a bullet lodged in his back for nearly 2 weeks. Wilbur Rafael Garces Perez remains in custody on charges he assaulted an officer while trying to flee arrest. His attorney says the 28-year-old is recovering after the bullet was successfully removed. I'm Trey Westerberg with your news flash on AM 1070 and FM 103.3, The Answer.
2: 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College football Saturday, the Texas A&M Aggies at 2-2. They'll be hosting Arkansas in College Station. Aggies 0-2 in SEC play with losses to both Kentucky and LSU. Houston, they're ranked 20th at 3-1. Saturday, they'll host UCF to get back to their Big 12 schedule after a win against Georgia Southern. Texas with the weekend off. The top-ranked Longhorns are 4-0 after a road win against Tennessee. They'll play Oklahoma in the Red River Rivalry October 10th. NFL Week 4, the Houston Texans and the Dallas Cowboys meet at Energy Stadium. Texans trying to avoid an 0-4 start. Only one team has made the playoffs with that record, as they are averaging just 18 points per game. They are hoping to have wide receiver Nico Collins back from a hamstring injury. Dallas sits at 1-2. 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
0: Welcome back to Seculo. Jeff Balaban is joining us from ACLJ Jerusalem. Of course, we are covering the news. It is the top story right now around the world, as it should be. And as of right now, the passengers are reuniting with their families at Ben-Gurion Airport in Tel Aviv. Jeff, of course, we all, you know, we woke up to this. I got up around 5 o'clock this morning. I opened my phone and I see this, you know, thwarted. And they kept referring to it as a 9/11 style terrorist attack. When you hear that initially, you're going to go, okay, we stopped something early on. But no, no, no, that was not the situation. This happened mid-air where you had a pilot attack another pilot to allegedly, what we've been told right now, hijack this plane filled with Israelis on the way to Tel Aviv. And thankfully, the crew and a lot of the other passengers took things into their own hands, did not let this happen, and now have flown to safety. As we know, we've seen some of the images. We can show some of the images. Some of these are bloody, by the way. I'm just going to give you a fair warning for those who are watching right now. You can see there was all, I mean, there are videos and pictures that are way worse than this, where I've seen blood smattered all over this flight, because not only were they trying to help the pilot who had been stabbed and been attacked by the other pilot, they also, you know, did what they needed to do to protect the flight against the pilot who was potentially hijacking this flight to do nefarious things. Of course, the press is being a little bit cautious in what they're calling this. But I think, Jeff, it is clearly we know the trajectory of where this is going to go.
3: Right. The press, as usual, refraining from saying what's obvious for as long as they can refrain from saying what's obvious. But there are numerous reports that the co-pilot is Omani, and that he was yelling Allahu Akbar, which tends to tip the hand as to what the intentions are of this attack. The concerns were that not only could they have taken these citizens or these Israelis and other passengers on the plane hostage, they could have used it to do a 9/11 style attack by crashing the plane into some site in Israel. There are many things that could have happened that, thank God, were averted. And across Israel, from the upper echelons, politically and militarily, to the people in the street, the reaction is one of gratitude, the belief that this is a genuine miracle, and pride that the Israeli passengers really were able to overwhelm this, were able to breach the cockpit door and overwhelm the attacker. And thank God the flight was safe. I don't know if you saw images, but the rudder was broken. It's even being able to land the flight was extraordinary. My understanding is there were also maybe some Russian and Ukrainian passengers who were helpful in terms of landing the flight. And so thank God this has a relatively happy ending. In terrible crisis averted, but it was obviously terrifying for the long minutes that the passengers had to endure this.
0: And it should be a wake-up call. Yeah, there were two pilots who happened to be on board. They said, like, deadheading. You're going to another, probably headed to Tel Aviv to be pilots for another flight. That happens all the time. So they happened to be on board, were able to fly this to safety. Like you said, it is a miracle, but it's a miracle that we also have to take with serious warning. When you see what's happening, this could have very easily gone the other way. Sure, we can all sigh a bit of relief and cheer on these passengers, as we should, being heroes in this situation. Absolutely. But that doesn't mean the threat isn't there. And even in situations where you think, well, I mean, it's hard to protect yourself from certain things. Like, hey, this wasn't someone overwhelming the pilot. This was the pilot, deciding that he was going to take things into his own hands and cause this kind of chaos. And again, thankfully, thank God, there were other people on board who were able to overwhelm him. But this could have very easily gone the other way. We would have had a very different attitude today.
3: Look, this problem, this is a fairly, very spectacular example of a problem that we see in America across the board also, where people with a particular ideology, I'm not saying all Muslims, I would never say that, but there's an Islamist violent jihadi ideology that is not unpopular, and they become doctors and nurses and threaten to use their position to kill people they disagree with or hurt people they consider infidels. We have pilots. In other words, there's a genuine problem of a strain of Islamism that is a proximate threat to a lot of us. This is a particular spectacular example, but we at the ACLJ have dealt with this in terms of licensing, again, of medical professionals here in America who threaten to use their licenses to commit harm to patients who they disagree with.
0: Yeah, I mean, I thought this morning when we were discussing who would be on, obviously who wanted you on, and I know I have a lot of friends that are currently in Israel or just made themselves back, or they're in between travel dates. And because of the seriousness of this, I was like, no, I don't even know if I'm comfortable exposing that they're there, even though I don't know if they're talking about it, because it's just weird what enters your mind right now. But you had Prime Minister Netanyahu said, the pilot tried to crash this plane. This clearly was a terrorist activity. And then, of course, you have the American journalists who are, as you said, slow to report this. Fox has been fine. Fox has been very clear on it. But of course, you have the New York Times. I think we have some of their headlines that just say, you know, The breaking news, a plane flying from Israel was diverted after an altercation between the pilot and co-pilot. Sounds like they were having, you know, a marital argument. Yeah. And you know, so we had to land the plane because, you know, they couldn't decide on something, you know. And then you had the BBC putting, Israel-bound flight diverted after fight between pilots. Again, fight between pilots, sure. Did that happen? Of course it happened. They didn't put on there that they were brutally stabbed him and were essentially had done everything but killed him. And thankfully, as of right now, in critical condition, but hopefully will survive.
3: The media plays its role in trying to create a narrative, but I think most people see through it at this point.
0: Yeah, I think.
3: But
0: so.
3: Yeah, they're doing what they see as their job, which is spinning a narrative, and it's hopelessly not related to actual reality. And these things should matter to all of us, because anybody who gets on public transportation needs to worry about these things and think about it. And we'd like to know that our media is telling the truth. My favorite was the BBC actually repeatedly referring to Ben Gurion Airport, which is named for the first Prime Minister of Israel. They called it Ben Gvir Airport, which is a current Israeli politician who the left likes to demonize in every way possible and turn into a caricature of evil. And they called it Ben Gvir Airport. It was actually, you couldn't make that kind of garbage up.
0: No, I mean, one of our team members just sent me a text and goes, it was a fiery but mostly peaceful hijacking is what was going on. I mean, that's true, because that's what we've seen the media play out here, is this narrative. Again, they can't say anything when it comes to Israel without giving some sort of at least caveat to it not being somehow terrorist related. And I know, I don't want to give any credence to it, but I know by the end of the day I'm sure it's happening already, where the media and where social media will be spinning this. But I think for this moment, we at least need to be, again, relieved. We need to be, thanking all these people who were involved, because all of the reports, everyone who was on board, a lot of them have made statements already saying, clearly this was an attempted terrorist attack. I don't care what the media is going to spin it and how they may say things, or maybe someone on your social media page. Those were the people that lived it and were in the air. They experienced it firsthand, this plane, like I say, nosediving 10,000 to 15,000 feet in a few seconds, and the chaos that was ensuing around them.
3: Yeah. Look, the Israelis are rightfully grateful to God and also proud that their citizens able to take control of the plane, especially because, you know, again, the same people we read about, you know, the incredible operation with the pagers or some incredible, you know, the Israel's ability to take over the airspace over Iran, et cetera, et cetera. This is a civilian army. It's an army, but it's drawn from its civilian because of it's a national draft. And these are regular, everyday people conducting business or coming back from vacation, doing truly heroic things as if they're special forces, because who knows? Many, maybe some of them were at some point special forces.
0: Very good chance. I mean, right now we are actually seeing live, again, I wish I'd cut to it. I can't cut to it. But live, the celebrations happening in Ben-Gurion Airport right now as you have people arriving with balloons and Israeli flags. A hero's welcome for these passengers who are just making their way. I mean, what a day they have had. And I think this is a day we need to make sure we don't forget, because it's a happy ending. And I think that's easy. Sure. It's easy to move on very quickly. So, Jeff, I'll give you the last minute here just to wrap up. What do people need to take away from this? And, of course, that is part of the reason the ACLJ team is there as well, to make sure that these things don't get forgotten and that we elevate what needs to be elevated.
3: Look, everything changed after October 7th, a couple of years, you know, 2023, and we're now in the middle of a holiday of Tabernacles Sukkot, which culminates in the final day of Simchat Torah, rejoicing in the Torah, which was the day of the attack. And so it's very much on people's minds right now. Israel, with all of its power and strength, is still a very deeply traumatized country by that. To see this, thank God, as a miraculous, thank God, successful, happy ending, it's a moment of blessing and something we all need to appreciate.
0: Yeah, it feels like a modern story from a Jewish holiday, you know, where this happened. I mean, it really genuinely does. So in many ways, it feels very appropriate. Jeff, thanks for joining us. And again, I didn't even think about the fact we're only, what, a week away from the anniversary of October 7th. I mean, 3 years will be marked in in 1 week. So, of course, that is on everyone's mind that's there. But, Jeff, thank you so much for being a part and popping on today. I know it wasn't in the plans, but I always appreciate it. That being said, I know a lot of you who are watching right now, one, I'd love for you to call in with your thoughts on this at 1-800-684-3110. But you also know about that case, the homeschooler in Nebraska, wanted to be a firefighter, was told his high school diploma was not good enough. Well, we got an update. In the next segment, we're going to be joined by one of our ACLJ attorneys, Nathan, from Washington, D.C., and we're going to really go into some details with him. You're going to see why it's important for us and why it hits, like I said, close to home for us in these situations. Because as a homeschooler, I know Will's a homeschooler or was a homeschooler. I got homeschooled children. This is something that's very important to all of us. We got an update. And then later on, we'll even have an update from that council meeting that happened last night. Some good news, which is exciting. However, it doesn't stop the work of the ACLJ, because the kid, he's 22 years old, doesn't have a job. And we want to make sure the wrongs are all fixed for him and every homeschooler out there. We'll be right back with more on Seculo. Don't go anywhere. Phone lines are open for you at 1-800-684-3110.
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0: To Seculo. 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Again, phone lines are open for you at 1-800-684-3110. Before we move on a bit from what happened in Israel, again, of course, that flight, we're going to talk, though, a little bit about the mayor of New York here in just a moment. I do want you to hear a bit more from Prime Minister Netanyahu, because there was a bit more when it talked about the nature of what was happening inside that cockpit. To give you a bit more of the surrounding of what was happening, because we've seen video clips, but you know, a lot of it is in Hebrew, obviously. A lot of it is a little bit harder to understand what's happening. You also had a group of people trying to keep children calm. So it's a different scenario. You see a lot of blood, but sometimes, you know, maybe it doesn't fully compute what was going on inside that cockpit. But Prime Minister Netanyahu was on Fox this morning. A lot of what he's done before this was in Hebrew as well. So we'd have to be playing translated and all of that, but he was able to, in English, talk about this. Let's play Bite 5, talking about what was going on inside the cockpit in terms of the way the passengers and the crew then reacted to that pilot who had decided to take his own life, and not his own life, took all the lives on that plane into his own hands. Bite 5.
7: They subdued him, by the way, just to understand this. They had to tie his hands, so they used the cord of the earphones in the cockpit. I mean, talk about improvisation. Then they finally got these plastic, whatever you call it, you know, cuffs that they have.
8: Ties.
7: But then he's lying there now. He's this attacker, and he calls out to the air crew, kill me, all right? So it's clear he was suicidal. That's not a question. It was clear he was going to down that plane. Oh, it's not clear, but it looks very likely that he was going to down the plane.
0: Yeah, I mean, there's a lot of details that come in from that. But, of course, the New York Times will report it as a little scuffle. They'll report it as a, you know, some a little fight that broke out, you know, between the two pilots. No big deal. Yeah, something that you deal with at schoolyard. We handled it. It's all good. Don't need to worry about it. Just a little altercation. Just an altercation, which included the slitting of a throat of a pilot who thankfully survived. I mean, the whole thing is an absolute miracle. Now we take the global fight against anti-Semitism to a much bigger scale beyond a singular flight. This one is pretty fascinating. This is coming out, of course, from New York City. The mayor of New York, who, as we know, has been not quite the good friend to Israel, for sure, but also to the Jewish people. Now, New York City, the biggest city outside of Israel with a Jewish population, is getting closer, as you see a lot of moving to Miami and other places. And again, I love New York City. I lived there. I am there probably the most, other than being here locally in Orlando, Florida, I'm probably in New York City the most of anywhere I am throughout the year. I love it there. It's the greatest city, one of the greatest cities in the world. I think it needs to be thriving. The Jewish community is one of the reasons I love being there. And if this was coming from any other mayor, I would be applauding the words that were coming out of his mouth. Now, the tone and just the double speak that you know is happening, I would love to sit down and talk with the mayor. If he'd love to come on this show, I would be happy to discuss it. And I mean that genuinely, because I want, much like President Trump, I want to see a thriving New York City. I want to see a protected Jewish community in New York City. But I'm sorry, forgive me if these words feel a little too late, and as if he is just realizing that this is happening, that there is a rise in anti-Semitism, and he's deciding to, now we're going to do something about it. You know, I've been in here a little while, almost a year. Now it's time for me to realize, oh, feels like that anti-Semitism thing, maybe it's a real deal. But again, we got to look at the heart of the matter. But let's hear from the mayor of New York City from just a few days ago as they announced, again, their new campaign to combat anti-Semitism, Bite 2.
9: Over the last year, I've met with Jewish New Yorkers across the five boroughs. I've met with them in their dining rooms, sat with them on the subway, and spoke to them in their shuls. Time and again, I've heard the same thing. Anti-Semitism is real, and it is growing. Here in New York City, while our Jewish neighbors make up only 12% of the population, NYPD statistics show that anti-Semitic hate crimes account for more than half of all confirmed hate crimes. This is not only unacceptable, it's something we all have an obligation to change. And City Hall will lead the way. That is why today, I'm proud to announce the nation's first ever municipal strategy to combat anti-Semitism. A roadmap for how our administration will confront the scourge of anti-Semitism now and in the future.
0: Oh, so very emotional. You know, they only make up 12%. 12%, big number, by the way. 12% of your population in New York City. And it's half of the hate crimes. Wow, we're so shocked. None of us are shocked, Mayor. We've all lived through it. People have died. People have been attacked on the streets. Some of them in front of your own mansion. I'm not surprised. And again, if these were the words coming out of any other mayor of any other city or any other government official, I would probably be praising it. And look, I'm not saying he's not a compelling speaker and he doesn't feel like he's got the heart for it. But the actions speak louder than words. So the actions that were actually suggested by the mayor, I don't know what they'll actually get done other than funding some museums. Doing things like that. What's he actually going to be doing on the streets? That's really what I want to know. That's why I want to talk to the mayor. If he'd love to hop on, I'd be happy to have him on. But let's hear Bite 4, a little bit more information from the mayor.
9: But our responsibility goes beyond protection. Jewish New Yorkers should feel cherished and celebrated in the most Jewish city in America. That's why we are investing millions in Jewish cultural centers and nonprofits, including $2 million for the Queens Holocaust Memorial Garden and $2.5 million towards Brooklyn Center for New Jewish Culture. While these efforts are aimed at protecting our Jewish neighbors, they will benefit all New Yorkers. Our safety is bound up together. The Mishnah teaches us that anyone who sustains one soul, it is as though they have sustained an entire world. For generations, Jewish New Yorkers have sustained our city. Leonard Bernstein filled cavernous theaters with awe. Clara Lemlich won rights that protect workers to this day. Kleinfeld Bridal dressed us for our most special days. And Katz's has fed us for more than a century. Today, we hold a responsibility to sustain and protect our Jewish neighbors. A responsibility that belongs to each of us. That is the work we are undertaking at City Hall. And I am asking every New Yorker to join us.
0: Of course, not suspiciously, very intentionally, not listed in that is, of course, anything to do with Israeli New Yorkers, not just Jewish New Yorkers, which, of course, there are plenty. You know how many Israeli New Yorkers there are? More probably so than anywhere else in the world other than Israel. I know many of them. But guess what else? And this is what you're not going to want to miss. At the same time, where is the First Lady of New York City? She is right now in residence, an artist in residence, at a luxury wellness retreat. And what do they openly call for? What do you think? The full destruction of Israel. Not in some, you know, bizarre language that you have to fight through. It says, abolish the apartheid state of Israel on the social media places of currently where the mayor's wife is the artist in residence. We got a whole nother half hour coming up. This has got to spark some thoughts. Give me a call, 1-800-684-3110. 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
0: Welcome to Seculo. It has been quite a busy week here at the ACLJ. We're going to recap a lot of it today. Of course, the two major stories that came out this week, brand new ACLJ case. If you not, you know, followed what's been going on, it was a homeschool graduate, 22-year-old. It's not a kid. Certified EMT, Rookie of the Year volunteer firefighter in his hometown in Fremont, Nebraska, and was told, you know what? There's a job opening. Why don't you apply to become a full-time paid career fireman? And he thought, you know, this is it. This is going to be my time. This is my moment. It's what I've been wanting to do in my life. And they said, oh, one small problem. You have been completely denied. Why? Because of your qualifications. Why? He's a certified EMT. He is currently working on his associate's degree in what? Fire science. He is Rookie of the Year firefighter. But what was it? It was that homeschool diploma doesn't hold up to the rigorous test, I guess, of what needs to be the qualifications to be a firefighter in Fremont, Nebraska. But you know what? The ACLJ jumped in and said, no, no, no, you can't do this. It was clear he was being targeted specifically because someone just had it out for homeschoolers. You guys made a stink about it. We jumped in. He's going to be joining us. You're going to see a segment we did with him a little bit later in the show today, because I always think you guys should see the client, hear from them, listen to them when you can, because it is so important to have that point of view. And when you see this story, you're not going to believe it. And of course, you've been joining us this week talking about it. They did have a city council meeting where they said, you know what? maybe we need to right that wrong. Why? Because the ACLJ is breathing down our neck. All our other supporters are giving us calls. All of this is happening all at once. We need to make sure that we take care of this. But you know what it doesn't do? Though the new resolution says a homeschool diploma is fine, that it, of course, originally it didn't, by the way, say it wasn't. They retcon and fix that. Doesn't give this kid a job. Doesn't protect the rights of homeschoolers around the country. So we're going to take it as far as we have to. This is a big lawsuit that we are going to be a part of, and you need to join with us at the ACLJ. And of course, you can do that at aclj.org. Become a champion if you like. That's someone that gives on a monthly basis. I would appreciate that. And of course, updates coming out of that foiled terrorist attack. And again, when you hear that, you may think of just, oh, they stopped it ahead of time. No, no. Mid-terror attack over the skies, headed to Israel, headed to Tel Aviv, hundreds on board. They were able to overtake it. We'll hear from Jeff Balaban from ACLJ Jerusalem. I want to give a full recap of all that's been going on this week. It's been so busy. I want to make sure you didn't miss segments with Jeff, segments with our client. You want to hear from him, from Andrew Coates. Again, this homeschooler graduate. Again, I'm a homeschool graduate and a current homeschool parent. The lawyer for Andrew, the ACLJ attorney, homeschool graduate. So, of course, it's a little important to us. I've been saying it hits home for us. So we are going to take this as far as we can. It is an old school ACLJ style case. We've been supporting the rights of homeschoolers for nearly 40 years. I want you to be a part of that as well. So if I could encourage you to please go to aclj.org. Support if you can. Help us end this week strong. Again, that's at aclj.org. If you ever consider donating, this is a great time to do it. Of course, all of our content is available and all of our legal help is available without a paywall. That's right. If you're one of our ACLJ attorneys or you're one of our ACLJ clients, you get an ACLJ attorney at zero cost. If you want to watch our show, it's at zero cost. If you want to read our incredible content, share it with your friends. You're not going to get a pop-up saying, you need to sign up. But that is only because people like you support the work on a continual basis. People that become ACLJ champions. People that say, yes, I will dedicate $5 or $500 of my income to the great organization, the great work we do here. The best media minds, the best legal minds, all because of you. We're a little bit different here. We don't just tell you what's happening. We get stuff done. Be a part of this world-changing efforts here at the ACLJ today. I'm going to encourage you to do that again at aclj.org. Again, great content coming up. Don't go anywhere. If you can for a moment, please think about supporting the work at aclj.org. We'll be right back with more on Seculo.
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0: Seculo. This story we have been teasing for the last few days. It is something that came directly, by the way, from one of you who tagged me in a social media post and said, Logan, the ACLJ needs to get involved in this. And I saw the story and I said, absolutely, you're right. I got with our legal team and said, let's figure out how we can help if possible at all. And we are joined by our new client, Andrew Coates. Andrew has a wild story. And for anyone who cares about the rights of homeschoolers, and by the way, I am a homeschooler. Will was a homeschooler. My children are homeschoolers. So it hits pretty close to home when you have these situations where there are people who have spent their lives dedicated, obviously, to service and so many different things, and then they are specifically targeted because they were homeschooled or they are homeschooling in general. And that brings us to Andrew. Andrew, welcome to the show. We have such an interesting story for you to break down, because your story, it doesn't have to do with being a current homeschooler. It has to do with what happened after, when you decided, I would like a career that everyone thinks is one of the most noble professions.
16: Yeah. Thank you for having me.
0: Absolutely. So let's break that down. How did this story start? Because you've been working successfully, you've been working professionally as an EMT, qualified, trained, and then you've also been, you've been volunteering at the fire department. Yeah, how did this happen?
16: Yeah, so I actually volunteer on a town close to me for about 2 years now. And then I saw the opportunity for Fremont that opened up, and I decided that I just wanted to take my shot at it.
0: Yeah, and and things devolved fairly quickly. Will, you want to?
17: That's right. So in this story, you apply for the job and then get turned down for a very specific reason. What, tell our audience what that was, and how you found out that you were not going to be hired as a full-time firefighter in the city of Fremont.
16: Yeah. So I went to go apply, sent in all my stuff. I got a phone call after the deadline the next day. From the HR director, and she said my application was being withdrawn because my high school diploma was unaccredited. And I actually just couldn't believe that for a minute, because I graduated under a lawful Nebraska school. So when she told me that, I was actually kind of shook that that was the reason I was being excluded from the process.
17: And we also will be talking with our attorney to kind of break down some of the legal side of it as well, and what we're doing as we are representing Andrew here. But one of the other things here is that it wasn't just the fact that, they had something on the books that said homeschoolers cannot apply. They actually changed things after the fact to make sure that the regulations backed up what the HR individual said. So this wasn't something you could have in advance gone and find out. This specifically was discriminatory against you because you were homeschooled.
16: Yeah. I mean, I can't speak to what the intent of the person's heart may have been that day, but it definitely seems like there was an attempt to keep homeschoolers out, especially after changing the job requirements after the closing date of the job.
0: And again, you're someone who is very well qualified for this position beyond this one very nuanced, and I would say ridiculous, as Will said, discriminatory rule set. Because look, we need people like you who are willing to risk their lives in these positions. And I think anyone who has dealt with local fire departments, police forces, anything like that, EMTs, like you want people like you who know what they're doing, who are qualifying the situation, can do the physical requirements that are needed. So the fact that we are disqualifying people because of something like this, like you said, you can't speak to the heart, but it feels like a deeper reason. And look, homeschooling is very important to us. And what it sounds like is that respecting and being able to protect homeschoolers, even beyond yourself, seems important to you.
16: Yeah, it does. I was obviously homeschooled, and I know what that's like, and I had a great time being homeschooled, and I just feel like we need to stand up right now, especially if homeschoolers aren't even allowed to work for the city right now. So it's kind of crazy to me, honestly.
17: I know, Andrew, this isn't something that you obviously were looking to get involved in. You were just wanting to be a firefighter, something that you had been doing. You'd been doing as a volunteer basis. And by the way, also, you were awarded, Rookie Firefighter of the Year. You have received praise for your job and the job that you do on a volunteer basis. But now that you're in this, you see, I know homeschoolers, our faith are normally very important to us. There are reasons that we homeschool outside of just we know that we can get a good education that way as well. But now, what does this feel like? Does it feel like something that, as you take this story to a wider audience, that there is something here that needs to be pointed out to, one, ensure that people in Nebraska, where you are not discriminated against for the way that they and their parents chose to educate them, as well as maybe even nationally, where this might be happening other places, that we need to point out and ensure that laws are applied equally, that people aren't discriminated just because of a legal education that you received and that is recognized by your state.
16: Yeah, no, I agree. It's just, I think this is a fight worth fighting. And if it's recognized by the state, I don't see what the issue would be. So I you were definitely right.
0: Andrew, I wanted to jump into sort of the heart of the story here as well, which is you've decided that you wanted this to be your career path. Why is that? Why is being, whether it's an EMT or a firefighter, why was that the journey you have been on, and why is that important to you?
16: Yeah. So I started in law enforcement, kind of following my dad's footsteps, and he was like, don't do law enforcement. He's like, go try firefighting. And then we actually had, I had a friend at the time that worked for our family business who actually was a Fremont firefighter and still is. And he was like, hey, you should try firefighting. He talked to me about the fire service and like really just good things about it. So he just kind of encouraged me to go try fire school. So I did. I went to go fire one, took hazmat ops, really, really, and just enjoyed the hands-on training experience. And just really, I fell in love with the job at that point. So we've just been chasing the job for about 2 years now, and we've loved every step of the way. So
17: I also think it's important to point out, one, we've mentioned that you've been obviously volunteering in that way. You've been doing other, that you're a licensed EMT in the state, but that this isn't as though you graduated yesterday and No. went and applied. You're 22 years old now. You have been out of high school for some period of time. I think even that to point people to that you have life experience. This isn't just, that they found a way because they were looking for someone with more experience. That's when our legal team looks at this. The deeper we dive into, we see this is what appears, and that's why a litigation hold letter has been sent to the city to be prepared for action, because it is on its face. It appears discriminatory. It seems like it violates the free exercise clause. All of these things, that this isn't that they just found a way to look for someone with more experience.
16: Yeah, I mean, I would definitely say I met the minimum requirements of the job. I definitely have some experience in the field that I was looking forward to bringing with me to Fremont Fire. And then, I even meet kind of the preferred requirements, which is an associate's degree in fire science, which I graduate hopefully in the spring. So I'll have that too.
0: That's absolutely wild, Andrew, that they are disqualifying you for your high school diploma, saying that it was not accredited, when you have an associate's or about to have an associate's specifically in I didn't even know these were requirements that were necessary. Look, for our audience, and Andrew, I appreciate you popping on and spending time with us today. I know that it's important to you. It's obviously important to us, and we're going to fight as hard as we can. Like Will said, there are things that they may try to do to say, well, okay, we're making up for it. That doesn't necessarily get you the job. That doesn't necessarily move things along properly for you, because you were one of the people here who was certainly discriminated on, but we need to also protect homeschoolers in general. And I think what I'm saying this right now to our audience is this is, you know, old school ACLJ work. This is the work that we have been doing for 40 years nearly here at the ACLJ. It is time to keep standing up for homeschoolers. Again, it's hitting a little closer to home right now. All of us who were homeschooled now have school-age children. My children are homeschooled. Okay, so I understand this firsthand. I don't want them to come out of college or come out of high school and feel like they can't do incredible jobs like what Andrew's trying to do. Just as, honestly, being someone who is paid to do a service that very few are willing to sacrifice themselves for. So at this moment, I really want to encourage you to all, one, pray and pray for Andrew. Pray for the team here at the ACLJ. It is not going to, it sounds like sometimes it can be a ridiculous thing when you hear the facts of this case, the facts of this situation, but the truth is, there are forces at play that certainly don't want this to happen. So I encourage you all to please stand up and support right now. We're going to have a lot of ways you can do that directly with our teams at aclj.org. But also, again, keep Andrew and his family in your prayers. And really, we're going to fight back hard. This is something that, again, I have to thank one of our ACLJ supporters for bringing this to my attention. So then we could take it from here and do some amazing work. Be a part of that team today also at aclj.org. We'll be right back with more on Seculo.
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0: All right, we made it. Last segment of the day. Of course, we are talking about a few different topics. The two main ones, this flight out of or headed towards Israel that was attempted to be overtaken and hijacked by one of its own pilots to become a weapon and to kill hundreds at a minimum in on its way to Tel Aviv. Thankfully, heroes on board. But I want you to see a little bit of this. I want you to see some of the chaos that happened. People request questions about the cockpit, how the cockpit door got open. Reports are right now that during the scuffle, the other pilot was able to knock the door open, which then showed, or one of the pilots, even just in accident, was able to knock the cockpit door open, exposing the chaos that happened, which had people jump into action. Let's see some of the footage. You'll hear some of this. Again, it doesn't look as chaotic as it probably was when you see it, but there is some of this happening in real time, as you can see. Let's see. Yeah. as the citizens, look definitely not military here, people in normal clothes jumping up to take care of things. You can hear the chaos, the children crying. I mean, honestly, it's not that much of a different sound than what you may hear on a normal air flight, but they took over, jumped into action, and you hear

0: When someone you love is hurting, what do? We're often quick to say, if there's anything I can do, just let me know. 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
1: Imagine how different this show would have been. But I'm very thankful that that is not the case. I do want to take some phone calls about this and some other topics as well. Let's go first to Eric in Pennsylvania, who's been on hold for a very long time. Eric, I appreciate it.
2: Thank you. I want to thank you guys because you've done an excellent job at exposing this. I heard about this early in the morning today on YouTube Premium, and basically it was depicted as a fight among two powers. They did mention the quick descent of the plane, but there was no hint at all of any terrorism. But then I checked my email, and just the news reported it at 12.05 p.m. Western Journal reported it at 10.24 p.m. And, of course, our friends at MS Now said it was the flight was diverted to Dubai. We know what New York Times was going to say.
1: Yeah.
2: It seems like this may slip under the radar, and that the story that was just, a fist fight over something not involved with terrorism is going to take over, because there's a lot of stuff going on today, and I bet the lamestream media doesn't even cover this at all. Thank you guys for doing a good job.
1: Eric,
2: I appreciate it.
1: You're 100% right. I think if you had gotten a different version of this news story, and again, we live in silos, unfortunately, to where that can happen. I was sending it to many friends who were just like, oh yeah, I didn't even realize it was supposed to be terrorism. That is why you have the Israeli defense minister right now saying it was an attempted jihadist terrorist attack. It's why you have Benjamin Netanyahu coming out and being very clearly upfront. Hey guys, it was an attempted terrorist attack, because you're right. The news will move on very quickly because it was thwarted. And you may hear a thwarted attack and go, oh, that meant, on the ground, they were able to stop it, much like the one in the UK where there was intelligence. Plus you had a local citizen who called in a report of a truck, a thwarted attack or something that may have happened. But no, this was mid-attack, mid-flight. These people stuck up or stood up and got it done. And we have to give them all the props. We also can't forget that this really did happen. And as you said, the headlines will be misleading until they are completely unable to avoid the truth. And we will keep that in the front of people's minds. But again, it's a quick news cycle. You know people will move on. Let's go ahead and take another call. Let's go to Ann in PA. Go ahead.
3: Hey, guys. Thank you so much for taking my phone call. Really quick, before I make a very quick Israeli comment, I want to make a comment about how you guys helped me. I homeschooled my kids for a couple of years. You guys were there for me because the school system tried to stop me.
1: Sure.
3: And I needed to homeschool my kids for a couple of years, and the ACLJ was there for me. Now, I want to say real quick, I wonder how the woke right is spinning this about this Israeli takeover, attempted takeover by this terrorist. Well, you know what? Forget about them, but here's the thing. Okay, this just proves that Israel is not an apartheid state because they actually hired a Muslim pilot, right? But now I wonder, really quickly, if the woke right is going to spin this to say, just like they did after October 7th, 3 years ago, when they said that, when they blame Netanyahu for lack of security, okay, are they going to say blame Netanyahu again for lack of security?
1: Yeah.
3: I am so sick of it. And you know what? What it comes down to, this is a spiritual element here. It's a spiritual component. People better watch out. In Romans, do not curse the Israelis because you will be cursed.
1: Yeah.
3: And here's the thing. Jewish people are sick and tired of always being blamed for Israel this, Israel that. You know, they're blamed for everything. Yet they're the chosen people, and I'm a Christian. I'm a Christian, guys, and I love you guys. Thank you for all you do.
1: I always appreciate your support, and thank you. Look, I think to clear up a couple things in that, and this shows your relationship, actually. Again, when you say the apartheid state, all those different things, this was coming out of Dubai. This flight was coming out of Dubai, Air Dubai, or Fly Dubai. This was not an Israeli flight that was happening here, but they were on the way to Israel. Why? Because it's one of the top tourist destinations for Israelis, and vice versa. Because again, if you've never experienced it, you don't understand the visuals there. You understand that people travel to these other places, that they travel to Israel for vacation and vice versa. The Israelis go to Dubai for vacation. They'll go celebrate Jewish holidays in those areas. You have no idea what you're talking about. I do think we are probably running too close on time.

0: because both of these were really had to do with the homeschool situation. I want to take those tomorrow. So please, you only hold for about 10 minutes, so I appreciate it. Elaine and Tim, we will get to you. Call me back tomorrow. We'll do my best to get you guys on the air earlier, as we know that that is a top topic right now. And either one of these, if you want to support the work, I'm going to encourage you right now. This is the most important time, really, as we start heading into the end of the year. Can you believe it? Someone just put, hey, 11 Saturdays until Christmas. Deal with that, folks. All right? But that means the end of the year is coming quick, and with that, I need your help. I need your support right now. During some of these months, I don't usually ask big asks for donations, but you know what? When you see what's going on around the world, this is it. We are living in very, very strange times. And I am so thrilled that the ACLJ team is here, whether it's for a homeschooler in Nebraska or whether it's having ACLJ Jerusalem when moments like this occur. Or when the UN General Assembly is here, the ACLJ's got a seat at the table. 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
5: News this hour from Town Hall. I'm Keith Peters in Washington. Israeli Prime Minister Benjamin Netanyahu says the co-pilot accused of trying to take over a Fly Dubai flight to Israel underwent Islamist radical indoctrination. Mark Mayfield reports.
6: Netanyahu said Israeli investigators uncovered the information while examining the Omani national accused of attacking the plane's captain during Wednesday's flight from Dubai. Passengers and crew subdued the suspect before the plane carrying 174 people landed safely in Saudi Arabia. The United Arab Emirates is investigating possible terrorist intent, with Israel expected to participate. I'm Mark Mayfield.
5: The deaths of two Ole Miss students have led to the arrest of two men as police in the area issue a dire warning after a third overdose. Correspondent Laura Winters reports.
7: The warning issued about synthetic kratom following the deaths of the two students and a third overdose of a 22-year-old in the area who was not a student. Meanwhile, two smoke shop employees facing federal charges of possession of a controlled substance with intent to distribute after narcotics detectives finding more than 500 units of the substance in their store. The two employees worked at Puff's Vape Tobacco and Beer Store in Oxford, which is just outside the university. Laura Winters reporting.
5: Progressive lawmakers are looking to crack down on flock cameras. Senators Bernie Sanders and Jeff Merkley, as well as Representative Alexandria Ocasio-Cortez, unveiled legislation to ban federal agencies from using automatic license plate readers. The Ban Flock Act would also pause federal grant funding to state and local governments with contracts with companies like Flock. It also allows Americans to sue the federal government for using the readers. On Wall Street, the Dow by 250 points, the S&P 500 advanced 56. More at townhall.com.
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5: The future of a permanent daylight saving time bill is uncertain as the Senate adjourns ahead of November's midterm elections. Mark Mayfield explains.
6: The House passed the Sunshine Protection Act over the summer, and President Trump has supported the bill. But with experts discussing the negatives to permanent daylight saving time, the legislation now sits in the Senate, which isn't scheduled to return to the Capitol until the week of November 9th. Senate Majority Leader John Thune also previously cast doubt on the Sunshine Protection Act's ability to reach the required 60-vote threshold needed to pass. I'm Mark Mayfield.
5: This year's Kennedy Center Honors will be held at the Capital One Arena in downtown Washington, D.C., instead of the actual Performing Arts Center. This comes amid a political and legal fight putting the institution's future up in the air. Donald Trump wants his name on the building. News and analysis at townhall.com. From Washington, I'm Keith Peters. For whatever reason, a lot of people are kicking the can just a bit farther down the road.
11: Americans spent more than $160 billion using buy now, pay later plans last year. That according to research conducted by economists at the Fed. Experts say these plans are increasingly being used for everyday expenses. Things like groceries, utility bills, transportation, and even rent. Pay in four plans accounted for roughly half of that spending, with the use of those plans up nearly 80% since 2023. Rich Thomason, Washington.
5: President Trump says Europe has agreed to release a massive amount of diesel oil reserves. This comes as prices for diesel have recently surged. AAA reports Friday's national average for a gallon of diesel is $6.37. The president says the process of releasing the diesel reserves will begin immediately. Town Hall.
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19: Hey, Eldorados, Carl Jackson will be sitting in for me today. Try and be kind. I know he's not the black face of white supremacy, but I worked very hard for that title, and I ain't giving it up. Please say hello, Carl Jackson.
20: All right, thank you, Mr. Larry Elder. All right, love sitting in for Larry. Thank you so much for the opportunity. Lou's got my back right here at AM 950, The Answer, Orlando.com. plenty of great programming here, American Adversaries, Roger Franklin Williams, and more. So TheAnswerOrlando.com. Sean McConnell is in my ear, Chris producing the program. I believe Rick Lowkey, I'm not sure if he's on the line or who's on the lines, but in studio. So thank you for all of you. And, of course, all of you in the listening. What did you say? Suzette. All right, Suzette is on the lines. All right, 888-971-SAGE. All right, hello, Suzette. All right, 888-971-SAGE. All right, I want to talk about some crazy chicas. I will circle back to this story. How many illegal aliens are you funding? Because I think this is very important. And how is California managing to get away with this when federal law generally prohibits states from using federal dollars to serve illegals? And again, guys, this isn't an ethnic issue. This is an American citizens versus not. We just can't foot the bill for people that want to come into the country illegally, especially if you're struggling yourself. I mean, it just makes no sense. So I will circle back to that because I got more numbers that I want to share with you. But I'm giving you the gist of it. But there are some big numbers. So again, when Democrats are talking about affordability, look no further than California. Look no further than New York City. Look no further than Illinois. Name one blue city that's affordable, that's more affordable. It's just insane. So you got to put your thinking caps on. You can't fall for this. You can't fall for this nonsense. I am going to go to Crazy Chicas. All right. I do want to talk about the Cornell 7. Feel free to call in and talk about that. 888-971-SAGE. If you want to sound off on Krista Pike and the botched execution and the horrendous murder. I mean, I actually do feel sorry for Krista Pike in this situation. But obviously, I'm more sorry for the victim, the woman she murdered. You can't lose the victims in these stories. But all around, just a very bad situation, in my opinion. And we will get into that. So I do want to get to the crazy chicas. But before I go there, I was thinking about the division that exists in America. Barack Obama was out. Former President Barack Obama was out. Again, I believe, questioning in a rally of some sort or speaking somewhere on the stump, helping Democrats out or whatever, asking the question, how did America get so divided? How did America get so divided? And I was looking up David Limbaugh's old book, brother of Rush Limbaugh, The Great Destroyer. And I just looked at a basic outline, and some of the things came back to my memory. So how did we get so divided? It started with him. It started with him. And all that's happened ever since is it's continued to fester and grow on the left while these people have gotten more crazy and more crazy and more crazy. They go to these college campuses and they get brainwashed on college campuses, which leads me to another thing the Trump administration, or a couple of things the Trump administration is going to do, that where I think right now we may be experiencing short-term pain, but there's going to be long-term gain in the culture as a result. So I will share that for you momentarily. I'm just going through some of the chapter stuff, trying to remember some of the things that were occurring during that time. But he starts off with chapter one, just a brief synopsis, foreign policy, the war on America, foreign policy and national self-image. The topics include the apology tour. So he was painting all of us as these Neanderthals asking forgiveness, going around the world asking forgiveness for what America had done. He showed contempt for American exceptionalism. Limbaugh wrote deference to the United Nations, UN funding, international climate schemes, criticism of American culture, praise for figures such as Che Guevara. You may not remember that. And efforts to globalize taxes and regulation. There was a specific war on the right. You guys may or may not. I forget all about this. Sisters of the Poor. He went after Sisters of the Poor, for God's sakes. Where did this division come from? Barack Obama needs to look in the mirror. It started with him. It started with him. That should be his legacy. That should be his legacy. Oh, it's Trump. Trump is the... Listen, Trump may be half cray-cray. He isn't dividing people. You either like the man or you dislike the man. I don't think there's a lot of people in the gray area when it comes to Trump. But he's dividing the nation? No, people just hate him because he's so blunt, for one, and because he's changing things up in Washington, D.C. And the only thing they know how to do, the people, the establishment that love getting things done their way, is just call them all types of names. The civility is one-way demand. Civility was one-way demand. He would always talk about how the left needs to be more civil. Deflection after the bin Laden raid. Identity politics. Obviously, identity politics became a big thing under Obama. You couldn't criticize the man without being called a racist. Class warfare was a big thing under the Biden administration. The charge that debt reduction was racist came under him. Medicare scare. The claim that GOP's vision is quote-unquote radical. He was calling GOP... I mean, your average everyday Republicans, they were being called radicals by Obama. Then there was the war on the disobedient, pressure on critics and red state institutions includes alleged pressure on newspapers, retaliation against businesses, the Tea Party downgrade. Guys, if you were part of the Tea Party, he sicked the IRS on people. He sicked the IRS on people as the president of the United States. You guys remember Fast and Furious. He couldn't stand, you know, the Bible-toting Second Amendment people. So he tried to use Fast and Furious as a way to rally Americans against guns. Obviously, you have the Benghazi scandal. And there's just so much that this guy did. He claims that the administration treated opposing states as adversaries rather than as part of the country it governs. So he just made everything a cultural war, everything a political war, red team bad. That's constantly what he did. But so much of it was racial politics. So much of it was class warfare. This is what he did. The war on the economy, the stimulus, jobs and recovery, argues that jobs saved or created mass job losses, all these things. Anyway, the guy did a lot to try to destroy America, not to mention the fact that he implemented, with the help of Chief Justice John Roberts, Obamacare. And now you have the left bashing the right. Oh, Medicare for all. The right, Republicans don't want you to have health care, when they're the ones that destroyed the health care system. And for the life of me, I don't know why Republicans don't remind people of this every single day, every time they get in front of a camera. Hey, guys, remember, this is why your health care costs are so high, so expensive, while your deductible are outrageous. Your premiums seem to skyrocket every year. It's because of Obamacare. It's because of Democrats. You hate this system. They're asking for more. How does all this happen? How do we get to a point? How do we get to a point where a party can destroy the country? Everything they do, they project onto Republicans, and yet people literally consider the Democrat Party is a joke. It's a joke. It's brainwashing. I think so many people, whether it's social media, you got these social contagions going on social media, but you also have education, academia, that is brainwashing people to become Democrats, and they're growing dumber by the minute. Hat tip to post-millennial, Trump to ban federal student loans for worthless college degrees. This, in my opinion, is short-term pain for long-term gain. Besides social media, I think one of the worst things that has happened to United States citizens, speaking of younger citizens, is the fact that virtually everybody can go to college. You could be a devout Catholic, Christian, whatever. You go to college, you leave a socialist. We'll be back.
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20: Okay, so how did we get to a point where America was so divided? Again, I argue it started with Barack Obama. Hat tip, this was on the tip sheet and forgive me, guys, I'm going to be going back and forth here, 888-971-SAGE, 888-971-SAGE. I'm going to try to make sense of the madness that's going on in my head right now, and try to tie it all together. How do we get to a point? If you say illegals should not be allowed into the United States, so that I have to bust my butt to pay for their welfare benefits, you're a racist. How did we get there? How did we get to a point where if you say a certified penis owner should not be playing in the WNBA or in women's spaces, you're somehow a sexist? How did we get here? How did we get to the point where if you achieve the American dream, you're demonized? Because I felt like we were at a place where you were like, you know what? You saw somebody. I look up to a lot of guys in radio. I look up to a lot of guys right here on the Salem News Channel, on the Salem Radio Network. And I'm like, I want to be there. I want to be there. I look up to them. I look up to Larry Elder. I looked up to Dennis Prager, still do. Mike Gallagher, the whole crew. Hugh Hewitt, these people have achieved the American dream. That's what I want. What? Why should I take their success if I can try to work to achieve it? That makes no sense to me whatsoever. That's envy. That's greed. How did we get here? Record share students approve of using violence to silence people. How did we get here? More than half of U.S. college students say controversial speakers should be banned from their countries, from their campuses, excuse me, with a record high number adding that violence is acceptable to stop them. This according to a disturbing study. The results provide a dangerous and sobering picture of cancel culture on U.S. campuses, according to the expansive six-year study of almost 300,000 college undergraduates nationwide by the Foundation for Individual Rights and Expression. The atmosphere isn't just cautious, it's hostile. Students continue to show low tolerance for controversial speakers, and troublingly, more believe it's acceptable to shout down a speaker, block access to events, or even resort to violence to silence campus speech more than ever before. How do you get to a point that a young, godly man like Charlie Kirk, who goes on college campuses for dialogue, is assassinated? I'm not putting that on Barack Obama, but I got to tell you, I believe that the divisiveness started with him. There's no doubt that China is playing a role. TikTok and all this nonsense, social media. There's no doubt that's playing a role. Colleges are too. Back to this post-millennial story. The Trump administration has introduced a new rule that will cut off federal loans for college students looking to earn degrees that do not pay well in the job market. Good. The new rule was finalized this month by the Department of Education. It boils down to a simple test. Do you earn more after graduating from college with your degree than if you had never gone in the first place? Guys, not everybody needs to go to college. I'm not knocking college if you want to go. Some people should go. STEM, obviously, you should go. Science, technology, engineering, math. Okay, fine. That's not everybody. Maybe there are other degrees or whatever that I'm not mentioning. Remember, I'm a two-time dropout. But there's a lot of trades out there that people can do. A lot of people with entrepreneurial spirits. Maybe it's time to take the jump. The move expands the gainful employment rule, and if college programs cannot clear that bar, then the program loses access to federal student loans and Pell Grants. Degrees in the humanities, social work, and the arts are set to be hit hardest by the rule change. Yeah. Frankly, that's where I think you get young ladies like the lady that played a part in this Cornell 7 orgy, if you will. Excuse my language. You get into these colleges and universities and they teach you a lie. They teach you that men can be women, women can be men, or they teach you that men and women are virtually the same, and we're not. We're built differently. They teach you that a woman can sleep around. Oh, I understand. It's a double standard. It's a double standard, though, because men and women think differently. Men can go out and if you're not, honestly, if you are not saved, in my opinion, it's virtually impossible. I don't care how nice or how good of a guy you are. It's virtually impossible not to be kind of not to be a hornball. Excuse my language. Where women can refrain easily. So you got these lefties and these colleges teaching women, you can be just like men. You can use your body just like men. And then it happens, this feminist movement that's supposed to have done wonders for the United States of America, and it's destroying women. I really feel, listen, I'll get into this Cornell 7 momentarily. I don't agree with what's happening here, but I still feel sorry for the girl. I feel sorry for the guys, too. Guys, just a note. Never put yourself in a situation like that. Never, ever, ever put yourself in a situation like that. Because now you got Letitia James on the hunt. And she's going to make your life a living hell, even if you didn't commit a crime. Why is this important? You got degrees in the humanities, social work, the arts. All of those being hit the hardest. Good. Good. Because many of these degrees aren't needed, quite frankly. The rule is part of a larger effort to cut back on federal spending, where there's been a national crisis of student debt and loan defaults. Honestly, I think it'll cut down on the crazy that we see in society. These kids go to these college campuses. Again, you could be the most devout, conservative, Christian, whatever it may be, Orthodox Jew, whatever it may be. They come out straight up leftists. People that hate America. People that hate themselves because of their skin color, because they're white. It's the craziest thing. People that feel emboldened because they're black. I don't care what color you are. You aren't any better than any of God's creation. It's just crazy. It also serves as a way to make sure the graduates can actually earn an income instead of ending up in debt to underwater student loans that they can't afford. This, according to the LA Times, data for standards set by the Department of Education surrounding this rule haven't been determined yet, but they say only about 3% of advanced degree programs, nonprofit and public schools are expected to fail the rule test. However, 33% of programs at for-profit colleges are expected not to clear that bar. Good.

0: With SRN News, I'm Keith Peters in Washington. Attorneys for Krista Pike are releasing an update about her condition following Wednesday night's botched execution attempt. They say she remains in critical condition in a Nashville hospital, is unconscious and on a ventilator. Pike is also being treated for swollen, burned, and blistered arms. President Trump is backing Alabama's Republican candidate for Governor Tommy Tuberville. In the latest stop in his midterm push, Trump told supporters in Mobile Friday they have to get out and vote. Trump is pumping up Republican candidates as he celebrates the groundbreaking of Mobile's new $4 billion bridge. On Wall Street, the Dow up by 250 points, the NASDAQ rose 319, the S&P 500 advanced 56. More details at SRNNews.com.
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9: Man, the Minnesota Senate race is a real fight. Michelle Tafoya is doing a bang-up job closing the gap there. Make sure you guys support Michelle Tafoya for that race. We need to take that seat. I know it's kind of been a blue state, basically, for God knows how long. I forget when it was that Tim Pawlenty was the governor, but it's been quite some time there. But you have the opportunity to send a sensible senator to the United States Senate, or a sensible person in Michelle Tafoya to the United States Senate that's actually going to fight for the best fight for Minnesotans. All right, fight for better education. Make sure there's not all this fraud going on or stealing from you guys. So support Michelle Tafoya. I've been talking about division. Where is it coming from? Here's another thing. And I'm talking about the things that Trump is being, I think not necessarily that he's doing it to remedy the division, but it will help the division. I believe too many people, too many young people that have gone to college, have gotten brainwashed. Their parents send them off. They work their butts off. They end up making a great living because they got a great education, whatever it was. They take their kids to church. They, you know, have this great family life, traditional family. They send them to college. And then the next thing you know, their kids hate their parents. They hate church. They hate God. I saw this happen in my own family within a semester. Within a semester. Absolutely insane. So how do you get rid of some of the crazies on the left? You make them pay for college. You make these institutions pay. Here's some remedies, some ideas that I came up with. If you want to lower the price of college, or if you want to make sure that college is ever worth going to, or make sure that these colleges only graduate or offer degrees that are worth something, you force colleges to use their own endowments to pay for worthless degrees. You know what will happen? Overnight, they will get rid of some of these sociology departments and humanities departments. You privatize student loans. It was Barack Obama that destroyed the private student loan program. So everybody and their mama could get a degree, even if they're dumb as a box of rocks. You and I both know. We've seen people. We've talked to people. They've gone to college, and you're like, how the H-E double hockey sticks did you pass the fourth grade, let alone college? High school counselors have to start explaining return of investment before kids enter college in the first place, and tell more kids to take up trades, learn to save and invest, and you can do okay. But this is divisiveness. The reason why I hate this with a passion, I hate what Barack Obama did. I hate what the left is doing now. I absolutely hate it with a passion. Because we've got real enemies. I want to go to a couple of cuts here. I've been slow on them. Man, and time is flying. I promise I'll get to Cornell 7. Cut number 19. This may seem like an oldie but goodie, but I want to make a point. Cut number 19.
10: UK.
11: I'm just disappointed that they caught terrorists. They did a good job, and then they sort of let them go. I don't know. How do you give bail to a terrorist? So I don't know.
10: Was this a long-standing investigation?
11: A long-standing, yeah. We were involved in it, but as you know, your fellow countrymen, they let him go. So, well, they didn't let him go. They put him out on bail. I assume they have him watched closely. But these were serious people, seriously bad people, and they should not have done that.
9: You know why that is so dumb? And from what I understand, I forgive me, because I read this earlier and I already forget, but I believe they went ahead and ended up arresting those people and putting them behind bars. Or at least some. Anyway, I got to double check here, but forgive me for that. The reason why that's so important, that video is so important, it seems like this is just your average everyday video of Trump. We have real enemies. We have real enemies. You have people here in the United States. Sadly, this is happening on the right as well. Anti-Semitic, or want to divide people by the color of their skin, want to divide, you know, identity politics, want to divide people by class warfare. You have the left that was extremely racist towards whites, and now you have whites on the right that are willing to be racist towards others, and God is going to judge them all. It's insane. It is absolutely insane. But I mention all of this stuff because this is the United States of America. United we stand, divided we fall. We've got real enemies out there. We'll be back.

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11: All right, welcome back to the program. I'm your guest host, Carl Jackson, sitting in for the great Eldersky. It's been an honor and a privilege to do so. He'll be back with you on Monday, so you have that to look forward to. We've been talking about the division that exists inside of the United States. I think you can help to cure it, and I think President Trump is doing some things to help cure it. I know people would argue the opposite, and that's fine. But again, I think I laid out the evidence when it comes to this stuff really started with the Obama administration. I really felt like we were past a lot of this identity politics and class warfare until he made it a point to make it an issue, to radicalize the government, to turn the government. And he wanted single payer health care. He wanted big government policies. You know, Bill Clinton was famous for saying, well, he was famous for a lot of things. But one thing, he said the era of big government is over. And Barack Obama totally turned that around. In order to turn that around, where people didn't get along, he had to vilify Republicans. And he did just that. I can't stand it. I can't stand the divisiveness that exists inside of the United States of America. And it simply doesn't have to be. And I think one of the things, and I hope it doesn't take that, is a major attack like 9/11 that occurred. That once that attack occurred here, you know, so many people were brought together, you know, in harmony, in unity, because we were all one. We were all American at that time. I pray to God that it doesn't take something like that to bring us together. But I am concerned about it. I do have some good news that I want to share. And then I'll go to the calls. Nancy, I see you out there. I'll get to you momentarily here. There is some good news. AOC's influence hits a brick wall. This, according to Red State, this is a big deal, in my opinion. So you've got AOC, got major pushback from swing state Democrats in the run-up to the 2026 midterm. So she was good for the primary. Now they're saying, nah, we don't want you. Kind of the Hassan Piker treatment. Guys, I think this is a good sign. Her polls aren't looking as good as they were. And listen, it's way early. Things can change radically in a day in politics, let alone in a couple of years. But obviously, she's jockeying to run for president, or perhaps the Senate. If all else fails, she's been testing the waters. This was according to Axios earlier in the week. But it's not a good sign for her that you actually have candidates that are saying, stay away from me here. So Axios wrote about this and why it matters. If they continue the snubs, they could hurt AOC's standing as a potential contender in the 2028 Democratic presidential primary, when many voters will prioritize electability. I think this is a good sign. I think more people wake up to who the DSA are, and the AOCs of the world and the Mamdanis. The more they hear about policies that they want, then people don't want them. And again, you have Democrats that are running for office that are now telling AOC to stay away from their race. They were good with her in the primary. I did a podcast on this, so you can check out the podcast, The Carl Jackson Show, on YouTube, Salem Podcast Network, wherever you go to get your podcast, where I break that down in with great detail and specificity. Just don't have time to do it right now. But the overarching point I wanted to make is that, guys, we gotta be united. The DSA isn't trying to unite us. They're not trying to make life more affordable for you. It's not happening. Just real quick, let me opine on this Cornell 7 situation, because it's a really bad thing, honestly. I think on both ends. I think the girl made some horrible choices. I guess she went to college police when this thing occurred, but it was out of embarrassment. She never at the time mentioned that the guys had raped her, that it was a gang rape. And so come to find out, I didn't realize this was live stream, basically an orgy with some frat boys, and just a really dumb mistake, frankly, on her part, a really dumb mistake on their part, and they're all going to pay the price for it, because they made really dumb decisions, every single one of them. Let me take you to a house party that I went to when I was a young buck. I remember I went to this house party with a bunch of my guy friends. And you know when you're young, acting tough and stuff like that, you're kind of scoping out the room and, you know, seeing who else is in there. If there's another group of guys, you know, God forbid, you don't want any trouble, so you try to look tough, you know, all that kind of stuff. So I'm just chilling on the wall with my buddies. Walk into this room, walk into this house, a house party, a bunch of teenagers, dark and all that kind of smoke. Teenagers smoking weed, the whole nine. All right, this was BC, guys. This was before Christ. All right, so the whole nine. I mean, the house just looked like good Lord, smoke everywhere, booze everywhere, underage. And then I remember seeing a girl that I knew from the local high school that had been nice to me, that had given me rides before. Because I didn't have a car. I was broke as a joke. All right. Giving me rides before with some of my other buddies. And just a real nice, sweet girl. Young little white girl. Just cool as could be. Fun as could be. She happened to be at this party. And I saw her, and I could just see in her face. She was drunk as a skunk. I could see it. And I was kind of disappointed, to be honest. And then I remember this dude just macking to, I just got a real bad feeling. And this dude was just all up in her face, and she was giggling and stuff like that. And then, if I recall correctly, she was sipping on booze. He was too, smoking, all this stuff. And then I saw him started taking her, walking her to this room. Obviously it was a bedroom. And then closed the door. I had a decision to make right there. I knew that girl. We weren't best of friends, but I knew that girl. So I walked straight in that room. He had already laid her out on the bed. Thank God her clothes were still on. I just picked her up and I took her out. And I looked at him like, what you gonna do? She was, her life, God knows what would have happened. Well, all right, we can figure out what would have happened in that room. But God knows the long-term ramifications that it would have had. What's disappointing about this story to me is not just that the girl thought she could act like a man and frankly be slutty, but there wasn't one dude that stood up and said, nah, man, this is wrong. So they're all going to get what they get.
12: Yes, it don't mean a thing if it ain't got that swing.
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5: All right, let's go to the lines real quick. Welcome back to the Larry Elder Show. I am Carl Jackson sitting in. Let's go to Nancy. Nancy is calling from Philadelphia. Hello, Nancy. You got the mic.
6: Hi, Carl. You know I'm your number one fan. You made a comment earlier that there's nobody on the Democrat Party who can step in, you know, and push aside these democratic socialist communists, okay? And you said maybe the only exception is Fetterman. Oh, no, Carl. Who's the person who still wants to be president for her whole life? You know, because it's all about we have to have the next woman president. Oh, that would be Hillary
5: Fair,
6: Clinton.
5: Hillary.
6: She's going to step forward. Dun, dun, dun, dun, dun, to the rescue Hillary, because she's for women. She'll get all women. She'll say, you know, Bill and I, we've always been moderate, middle-of-the-road people. And guess what? Fetterman can be her running mate, because all the Jews who were frightened to death of all the Islamist terrorists, they're like, we like Fetterman because he says nice things about Israel. Okay? Why is Hillary's second daughter, Huma Abedin, got married in a political marriage of convenience to Alex Soros? He has all the money for Hillary's campaign. Okay, pay attention and stay tuned for some good October surprises.
5: I love it. I love it. Appreciate the call. I will say this. That makes lots of sense to me. I don't think Hillary would do it because of her age at this point. But I gotta say, I think people are looking for a Hillary. It would make sense if she were a little younger. I think she probably would, but it was obvious to me with the rigors of the campaign when she was trying to run against Trump, or when she ran against Trump. I just don't think she could handle the rigors of a campaign at this point in time. But that makes total sense, and I think she could probably pull it off, at least becoming the Democrat nominee. If there were earlier times, I just, they definitely need somebody like that to step up and be the adult in the room. But it is that's a good call. That's a good call. I see exactly where you mean, what you mean there. All right. So, I wanted to talk about Crazy Chicks. I mentioned the Cornell 7. And honestly, listen, this is just my opinion, based upon what I've read thus far. I think the young lady, I got extremely embarrassed as word started to spread around the college campus that she had slept with so many guys. And you got so many young. This is what I hate. This is what I hate about the feminist movement and what ladies will teach other ladies. It's not. I'm sorry. Men and women aren't built the same.

0: our psyches aren't the same. Our sexual appetite is not the same. We're different. We're different. And trying to pretend otherwise is going to get people in trouble. It's going to get people hurt. And honestly, like I said, I can say the same for the frat guys. Man, you're going into a situation like that, you're asking for trouble, especially post Me Too movement. So all of these people are going to learn some very bad lessons, or some hard lessons, I should say. Till next time, don't grow weary doing good. God bless you. Put the top down, low to the ground.
1: 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Hey, I am Brant, and her name is Sherry, and she's a friend and a colleague of mine, and we were just praying for her, actually, because she had a major surgery she just went through.
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4: News this hour from Town Hall. I'm Keith Peters in Washington. Israeli Prime Minister Benjamin Netanyahu says the co-pilot accused of trying to take over a Fly Dubai flight to Israel underwent Islamist radical indoctrination. Mark Mayfield reports.
5: Netanyahu said Israeli investigators uncovered the information while examining the Omani national accused of attacking the plane's captain during Wednesday's flight from Dubai. Passengers and crew subdued the suspect before the plane carrying 174 people landed safely in Saudi Arabia. United Arab Emirates is investigating possible terrorist intent, with Israel expected to participate. I'm Mark Mayfield.
4: The deaths of two Ole Miss students have led to the arrest of two men as police in the area issue a dire warning after a third overdose. Correspondent Laura Winters reports.
6: The warning issued about synthetic kratom following the deaths of the two students and a third overdose of a 22-year-old in the area who was not a student. Meanwhile, two smoke shop employees facing federal charges of possession of a controlled substance with intent to distribute after narcotics detectives finding more than 500 units of the substance in their store. The two employees worked at Puff's Vape Tobacco and Beer Store in Oxford, which is just outside the university. Laura Winters reporting.
4: Progressive lawmakers are looking to crack down on flock cameras. Senators Bernie Sanders and Jeff Merkley, as well as Representative Alexandria Ocasio-Cortez, unveiled legislation to ban federal agencies from using automatic license plate readers. The Ban Flock Act would also pause federal grant funding to state and local governments with contracts with companies like Flock. It also allows Americans to sue the federal government for using the readers. On Wall Street, the Dow by 250 points, the S&P 500 advanced 56. More at townhall.com.
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4: The future of a permanent daylight saving time bill is uncertain as the Senate adjourns ahead of November's midterm elections. Mark Mayfield explains.
5: The House passed the Sunshine Protection Act over the summer, and President Trump has supported the bill. But with experts discussing the negatives to permanent daylight saving time, the legislation now sits in the Senate, which isn't scheduled to return to the Capitol until the week of November 9th. Senate Majority Leader John Thune also previously cast doubt on the Sunshine Protection Act's ability to reach the required 60-vote threshold needed to pass. I'm Mark Mayfield.
4: This year's Kennedy Center honors will be held at the Capital One Arena in downtown Washington, D.C., instead of the actual Performing Arts Center. This comes amid a political and legal fight putting the institution's future up in the air. Donald Trump wants his name on the building. News and analysis at townhall.com. From Washington, I'm Keith Peters. For whatever reason, a lot of people are kicking the can just a bit farther down the road.
9: Americans spent more than $160 billion using buy now, pay later plans last year. That according to research conducted by economists at the Fed. Experts say these plans are increasingly being used for everyday expenses, things like groceries, utility bills, transportation, and even rent. Pay-in-4 plans accounted for roughly half of that spending, with use of those plans up nearly 80% since 2023. Rich Thomason, Washington.
4: President Trump says Europe has agreed to release a massive amount of diesel oil reserves. This comes as prices for diesel have recently surged. AAA reports Friday's national average for a gallon of diesel is $6.37. The president says the process of releasing the diesel reserves will begin immediately. Town Hall.
1: Hey, I am Brant, and her name is Sherry, and she's a friend and a colleague of mine, and we were just praying for her, actually, because she had a major surgery she just went through.
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10: 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Too strong? 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

0: Broadcasting from the heart of the nation, the next generation in conservative talk radio. 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
1: Here we are, my friends. What is up? Welcome into it. It is a Friday. You finally made it to the end of the week. Pat yourself on the back. You scream, I scream. We all scream for Monday, right? Yeah, that's right. I'm sure everybody's excited about that one. No, you want to enjoy a weekend just a little bit. We got you covered here on the program. There is plenty to cover. There is some news going on regarding the economy. Trump wrapping up a rally yesterday in the great state of Oklahoma. And what's going on the campaign trail. Plus, some new potential candidates in 2028. Say what? We'll cover all that and a heck of a lot more. Plus, we're going to step away from politics at the bottom of the hour. Our friend Noah Dingley, he is a film critic and host of the Robo Producer podcast. He'll be joining us as we do our end of the month. I know it's October already, but just the first couple of days. The end of the month recap on what happened in the blockbuster Hollywood industry. Also, what we get to look forward to, because now that we're in October, we can start talking about holiday movies, and more particularly for those that enjoy that flavor of the Halloween movies, which I'm kind of excited about. So, yeah, Halloween movies. So I got to be honest, my wife, Mrs. Voice of Reason, she is a big fan of the horror films and the scary films. She says that my music is kind of equivalent to the scary movies that she likes to watch. So we enjoy that. Halloween's always a good time, and we'll break some of that down at the bottom of the hour. That being said, there's plenty to get to. As always, welcome into it. Broadcasting out of the heart of the nation in Wichita, Kansas, on our flagship station with so many great affiliates doing our thing.
2: Doing live!
1: Like we do every single day here on the program. And we are getting the breaking news from President Donald Trump today, as he was making a statement and with the rallies that he's been at, saying that he has recently done another doctor's appointment. Now, media, if you remember over the past couple months, the media, Democrats, they've gone after Donald Trump for being not in the right state of mind, which is ironic coming from after the Joe Biden administration. But nonetheless, he's clearing the air by what he said at the rally just recently.
3: He was a doctor. He looked me over, he checked me out. I don't like when men check me out at all. But we didn't have to worry about Ronnie, I can tell you.
1: All right, there you go. So, well, the doctor checking him out on that front. All right, there's. I'm telling you, Donald Trump, man, he knows how to get a crowd rolling. Let's get into what's trending here, shall we?
0: What's trending today?
1: Big news today, of course, economic. Now, we've seen some really back-and-forth economic news this week. As you know, inflation, kind of high-ish. It's like 3.5%, right on key between the 2 and the 4, which is normal for a nation right now. And the only thing driving that is, of course, the energy market, which is raising all the other prices. But if the energy market were down, we were sitting at like a 0.4% inflation rate. So things doing relatively well. GDP spending and consumer spending still at 2.5%, 2.2, 2.3, higher than expected. So people are still spending money. At the same time, we get the news today from Yahoo Finance that monthly job report numbers for the month of September down dramatically, sitting at only 29,000 jobs that grew in the month of September. Also revising some of the figures from July and August for a combined of 60,000 jobs overall, according to the Bureau of Labor Statistics. What does that mean? And are we seeing, more importantly, a transition in the workforce, a transition with the younger generation, and a transition with artificial intelligence, technology, and the way that this economy is going to be cranking along moving forward? That's what I want to go to with our next guest on the program to kick off things today.
0: Let's go to the Red State Spirits Hotline.
1: That's right. Our great friends are over at Red State Spirits, redstatespirits.com, and from Red State Spirits, really happy to have back on the program. Always enjoy chatting with this guy, the man himself, Jacob Bradfield. Jake, how are you, my friend?
4: What is going on? Hey there, Hoosier Nation.
1: Oh, man. It's good to chat with you, man. As always, it's fun to have you on the program. And there is a lot of I'd like to talk to you about, because being obviously a business owner, do what you guys have been doing, I had to bring you on to talk about some of these numbers and really where we're going moving forward. Because, as you know, we talk a lot about artificial intelligence. We talk about branding. We talk about ways to appeal to consumers. And right now, it seems like everything's in limbo. We just don't know who to appeal to right now, do we?
4: I mean, you know, we talked about that a little bit. Now, for those who don't know, Andy and I are also buddies outside of this.
1: Yeah.
4: But if I had the crystal ball and knew all of this, then let's just say I'd be rolling in the dough right now, right? But I do not have the crystal ball, and so I do not have the perfect answer for all of this, or maybe for any of it, for that matter. But the times be a-changing. That's happening.
1: Yeah.
4: And I kind of, in my own mental mind, I put it as, you know, I refuse to be that guy who is sitting on my horse yelling at the cars. There are some things that are happening. It's going to happen one way or the other, and you're either going to get on board or life's going to pass you by. I'm not going to let that happen, at least not to our company and not to me or my family. So,
2: yeah.
4: But that doesn't mean it's easy, and I wish I had perfect answers.
2: Yeah, well, no, and that's okay, because I think everybody's trying to feel their way through this one, and it's important to speculate here, because as the generations change, we're seeing how to approach and how to appeal to younger generations vastly different from, you know, 10, 20, 30, 40 years ago when you were, you know, as a business trying to appeal to different markets and different demographics and what they were selling. I mean, we're finally getting away from the wokeness, I believe. I just saw a headline actually today about, let me bring it up. I believe this is from Yahoo Finance as well, that Disney doing major cuts, doing major layoffs right now. This is after them still trying to recover from their wokeness and new leadership coming into the company of Disney and realizing that, hey, we took some major hits and they're really not too big to fail. They're really not as big as they said they were to do whatever they want to and not care about actually having a return on investment. And they had to change their narrative. That message of just the woke ideology, the radicalism that we've seen in society, that's gone now, and people are trying to figure out that we can actually get back to traditional marketing plans for businesses and actually, you know, get back to somewhat normal businesses operations, at least from that point of it, can't we?
4: I mean, I think so. I hope you that the woke is dead, but I don't know that that's true. I might come back on you a little bit and just say that it's being rebranded by the other side, which is scary. But nonetheless, the idea that things are different, right? That we can approach people differently. I think if you get it, put it in its really big sense. I'll give you a perfect little example just in my own little family life here, right? I've got two younger daughters. They're just kind of getting to the age where things are interesting, right? Whales and images of funny videos of cats jumping off of things, and, you know, whatever it might be that day.
2: Yeah.
4: All right. Well, unlike when I was a kid, if I saw a photo, I would have just assumed that that is real. Right, that whatever that I was looking at a photo of was actually that thing, and that it's so the immediate assumption was if there was media that covered it, it must actually be a real thing, unless it was obviously drawn or something like that. Okay, well, now I'm noticing that my children and their friends, as we do these, the first thing that they ask, and they're incredibly skeptical, is like, is that real?
2: Wow.
4: Is that real or is that AI? That's not, did that cat really do that? And while I say, okay, that it's is it. Obviously, that's a good thing that they have that level of skepticism, but it's amazing to me that at that age, yeah, they already have this discerning eye for a lot of this just flat isn't real. So what does that mean for the larger marketing and talking back to people, as you were just saying, and how do we connect with humans? Is, gee whiz, I think we actually have to be human. And I think this younger generation, while they're going to embrace AI and they're going to use computers in ways that we never thought of, that still talking to human beings, one-on-one, person-to-person, voice-to-voice, handshakes, all that stuff is going to start to matter more, not less. I know it's opposite of what everyone thinks, but I honestly think the world is going to trust computers less, and they're going to trust relationships more, which is frankly how human beings have operated since, you know, the first caveman bartered for another club with another caveman, right?
2: Exactly. Yeah. No, you're absolutely right. I would completely agree with that, because I'm glad that the young generation is skeptical. That's wild that they have to be that age already and think, gee, is this really real with what I'm seeing online? But you're right. That is going to make the human connection when we do, and this goes into politics. This goes, I think we lost him here. We'll have to try and call him back momentarily. But I think that bleeds into the idea that when we do move forward and these young generations are tired of the technology, tired of the artificial intelligence, tired of all this stuff that they don't know whether it's real or not, that it's really going to bleed into the human connection that's going to matter more than ever before. So really interesting stuff. We're talking with Jacob Bradfield, Red State Spirits, redstatespirits.com. We'll try and get him back on the line here momentarily. But it's an interesting concept of the way the workforce and the young generation is working. I mean, point in case, we're looking at like those Sydney Sweeney ads right now, right? And the Sydney Sweeney ads are, I guess, very provocative for sports betting. But guess what? Guys would rather market to non-woke agendas and what that appeals to the male demographic compared to what we've seen before, which is non-appealing to male demographic, because Democrats and progressives and these big corporations didn't want to appeal to men at all because they thought that that was really bad and really evil. So it's interesting to see how some of this is going to transgress moving forward as we look at the marketing schemes and the way that businesses actually operate. The story that we are seeing right now from Yahoo Finance with Walt Disney is the company of Dana Walden made the statement that the company's layoffs were, quote, extremely painful but necessary for their survival, as Disney carried out several rounds of cost-cutting measures over the past few years to help combat the intense competition in the streaming, while advances in AI tools have also become a cheaper production alternative for the, quote, billion-dollar company. We're excited that colleagues who I've worked with for the most of my career, it's in many ways a harsh reality, and it's extremely painful as more than 300 people have been laid off from Disney this week alone. Here's the good news and the bad news, is that Disney is working itself through some issues, which is not good, right? Because it's been a staple for families. It's been a staple for the kids. And it's been sad to see Disney go as far as woke as they have. So it's good news that they're starting to correct themselves. It's bad they've had to do some of these changes. The really good news here is this should be a wake-up call for you and I. And we'll get, when we get Jacob back here momentarily, then we can talk about that. But the good news is that these businesses, no matter how much they've tried to force their agenda down our throat, you and I think, can come to the assumption and realization that, guess what? They're not too big to fail to where they can do whatever they want to. And that's the energy markets. That's the entertainment industries. I know we're seeing a lot of consolidation within the entertainment industries right now, so it's making it more difficult to hold them accountable. And right now with like Paramount and Skydance buying Warner Brothers and buying some of these entertainment industries, it's going to be more difficult to hold them accountable if, God forbid, they start going the other direction and not allowing free speech and not allowing conservative messages, and they try to really start filtering some of that to really push a particular agenda, which is very possible, right? It could happen at any time. Right now, we have the UFC, which is a more conservative-leaning adult content, not adult content, but content for adults, predominantly for men that like to see fighting, that like to see UFC fighting, like to see MMA and martial arts, and then allow the fighters to say what they want to say. We have under Paramount right now, we have South Park that allows them to have the free reign, which, by the way, I've seen the new season of South Park, at least the first couple of episodes, pretty good. They still take their jabs at Trump, but it's less harsh than what it was this past season. So I'm I'm okay with it. And I'm okay with them taking jabs at Trump, too. But golly, be fair with what you've done with everybody else. But there's still opportunity for them to allow them to have freedom of speech and to promote whatever content that they want to, being creators themselves, and this company allowing that to happen. Right now, it's good. But how long will that last? When someone else takes over, there's a change in leadership. People die off or retire, whatever may happen. How long is that going to last before they start saying, wait a second, not allowed to create that content, not allowed to promote what you're promoting right here? Or if a government comes in again and says, you can't promote that type of content at all, we're going to shut it down and we're going to stop this from happening. The consolidation makes it more difficult. Disney, obviously, is one of those power blowtorches that's in the industry, and we have to hold them accountable. But this is a sure sign that if they are cutting and if they're losing revenue, and if they're trying to change their ways, that means that what you did by canceling your subscriptions by with Disney Plus or going out to the movies and watching their movies, it worked. It worked. So pat yourself on the back, right? Wild stuff. All right, we're going to take a break here in just a minute. When we come back around the corner, we'll get Jacob back on the line with us. We're going to talk about, as we talk about some of the branding, some changes that you could be seeing with them and with some of the partners that we have and what we get to look forward to going into the fall season. I'm excited, man. It's October, and here in Kansas, we've already seen the temperatures change. No longer is it 90 degrees now. We're sitting in the 70 degrees. I have the door open right now in the studio, and I am so excited and so happy about it. It's a Friday. Let's set that tone. Let's get you set for the weekend. It's The Voice of Reason. Stay here.
0: This is The Voice of Reason with Andy Hoosier.
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0: Making common sense great again. This is the Voice of Reason with Andy Hoosier.
2: Yeah, reason, common sense, rationale. It's what we do on this program each and every day. Happy Friday to you, setting you up for the weekend. It's going to be a great and bigly weekend, right?
11: And I think we're going to make it bigly.
2: Yeah, that's what we do each and every day here on the show and get you ready for it. Look, I don't like the fact that we're consolidating, especially for the entertainment industry. It happens everywhere else, too. You know, there's always the few conglomerates, the banking industry, the entertainment industry. There's so many where there's the few at the top and then the few small businesses underneath that try to survive and compete with them. Walmart, you know, the big box stores, that sort of thing. I don't like that. I like free market capitalism. I like free enterprise, and that means competition. And one of the few duties of the federal government is to make sure there are no monopolies in industries. That being said, even while they're trying to consolidate, the good news that I have that I think you should take away as a big victory here is the fact that we can still, it's tougher, it's harder, but we can still hold them accountable for the most part. That's why Disney is going through what they're going through. And I find that is good news, because when you don't show up and you don't pay for their subscription and you don't buy their movies and go to the theater to go see it, then they're losing money. And eventually that runs dry. And no matter how many government subsidies they try to keep going with, that eventually they're going to have to change their tone, because it's going to be extremely unpopular. We do have our friends over back with Red State Spirits, Jake, back with us here. I don't know what happened, brother, but good news, right? I mean, you and I, we're free enterprise capitalists, right? We like competition in the market, and it seems like we just see this ongoing consolidation of industry after industry.
4: You know, as long as big is not necessarily bad.
2: Sure.
4: If big is good because it's they're providing a better service at a better price for a better value for the consumer, great. But if it's big because they're regulating their way into a monopoly to keep other people out, that's not good. That's the antithesis of free market capitalism. So,
2: yes.
4: You nailed it, that there's a balance there. That is one of the things the government is supposed to do. They do a lot of things they aren't, but that is one of the things they're supposed to do. And to your point about Disney, money talks, right?
2: Yeah.
4: It always does, always has, and that's not a bad thing. A lot of times we say it in this very negative idea of, you know, oh, it's the money, and the money can ruin this, the money can ruin that. The money is what it's only a measure. Money doesn't have a brain. It doesn't think on its own. That money is simply a measure of where you put your time, energy, and value.
2: That's all it.
4: And like you said, if you put it into the right things, then what you want will come out of it. Maybe not the straight line, but it'll get there. So, yeah. I mean, it works every time.
2: It's a work in progress for sure. Jake, we got just a couple minutes left here. Let's shift gears. I want to tease about what's coming up. And it's weird for me to say this, obviously, because you guys are amazing, great partners, and I love having you on the program with us here. I'm telling people to get ready and hold off because there are some big changes. And we talk about branding and what you guys are doing. But you guys are going through some really big changes right now in a good way. I'm excited for what's coming up. But give us a little tease.
4: Okay. It actually segues right in. You know, branding, the money talks. And so for those of you who don't know, and that's all right, I'm a competitive shooter. I'm nothing amazing. Actually, if anything, I'm probably not very good at it. But I like to go. I waste a lot of money, and I hang out with people who are much better than me, and it's a lot of fun. Well, we have sold a lot of our products, as you might imagine. Red Estate Spirits tends to sell pretty well in the gun crowd. But we've had, I don't know how many conversations about, hey, you know, we would really like to see our own pro Second Amendment, pro larger conservative freedom values of the values that the Constitution protects be represented in a bigger sense. We think you could take it to the next step, next bigger over just kind of the satirical images that we had in the past.
2: That's right.
4: We pondered on that. We thought about it, and you can only hear it so many times from people who are willing to put their money where their mouth is before you say, "Geez, that's a pretty darn good idea." And so we did. And so here soon, it's not out yet, but you'll be seeing it within the next couple of weeks, the new shall not be infringed bourbon and In Defense of Freedom vodka.
2: Yeah.
4: They are hitting the markets, and they'll start seeing all the branding and everything switching over to be this. I think it's going to be a fantastic addition.
2: That's going to be
4: kind of
2: really
4: in this group anyways. It's great.
2: It's great. It's
10: winning.
2: Great. Yeah, I'm telling you, man, it's going to be a great, I love it. The expansion of Red State Spirits and what you guys are doing, it's going to be so awesome to see it. I cannot wait. As you said, it's in the works. We cannot wait to announce it on the program. Jake, we are out of time, brother. I love you guys. It's so much fun to work with you here on the program, and I can't wait as we continue on this venture, man.
4: I couldn't thank you more. Happy Friday, everybody.
2: There it is. Happy Friday. RedStateSpirits.com. Go and check him out. Jacob Bradfield, we appreciate him. When we come back, we'll talk about more of the entertainment industry and a heck of a lot more. Stay here.
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11: With SRN News, I'm Ron Taylor. Making news tonight, President Trump is praising Alabama's Republican candidate for Governor Tommy Tuberville and other midterm candidates in Mobile last night. It's the latest stop in his midterm push. The president told supporters Friday they have to get out and vote. He's pumping up Republican candidates as he celebrates the groundbreaking of Mobile's new $4 billion bridge. Tomorrow, the president will be in Ohio to deliver remarks in Vandalia outside of Dayton. The Fly Dubai co-pilot accused of stabbing the captain of a passenger jet mid-flight was reportedly banned previously from flying over fears he had adopted radical ideological views. He was grounded by Oman Air in 2024 after the airline found that he'd been visiting radical Islamic websites and was assigned to a desk job. The reports indicate officials are now investigating how the Omanian national was cleared to be in the cockpit of the Fly Dubai plane headed for Israel. This is SRN News.
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0: It's America's political therapist. 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
2: 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Midterm season is here, and there's a lot of candidates through the Democratic Socialists of America. But we want free enterprise. We want free markets. 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We don't want that, right? No. Be part of the movement. Go to FightSocialism.com, FightSocialism.com, and be part of the largest grassroots organization in the nation with more than 4 million advocates nationwide, chapters in every single state, and let's bring in that golden age of America with our friends over at Americans for Prosperity. All right, so let's shift gears a little bit. We appreciate Red State Spirits coming on the program. Always love chatting as we talk about free markets and ways to prepare for the next generation. There's so much more I wanted to talk to him about, too, with artificial intelligence, the young gen workforce, their work ethic, and so much more. So we'll have them back on again soon. But I want to go back to our...
17: Let's go to the Red State Spirits hotline.
2: That's right, with our next guest on the program, because it is technically we're in the beginning of the new month, but we like to do this now as really the wrap-up of a month on a Friday to get you set for the weekend. And if you are looking for things to do this weekend, maybe you can watch some new movies coming out. We just read the story about Disney laying off some workers, about 300 of them, as they're trying to rebrand and get ready for their new direction they're going as a company, which means maybe, just maybe, across the industry, we're seeing better content come out. What's that look like? Happen to have on the program. He is our film critic officially here for The Voice Reason, and he also hosts multiple different podcasts, including the Robo Producer podcast. Happy to have back on here Mr. Noah Dingley. Noah, how are you, brother?
18: I am great, Andy, and thank you for leading the charge against socialism. Hey, somebody's got to do it.
2: Somebody's got to do it, and apparently it's a more popular thing than it should be, which really kind of worries me. But because, look, if we have socialism take over, we're not going to get a lot of good movies anymore. Everything's going to be the same. Everything's going to be really low budget, and it's going to be some really bad entertainment movies that we're going to get to see here.
18: Yeah, you're absolutely right. We're going to talk about some cool things here today. But I have to piggyback real quickly on what you just said. I mean, it looked like Disney was ready to take their woke agenda and, you know, their left slant politics that was infused into every project they did to the grave. They were going to implode, and they were sticking to it. And now with the new leadership, I'm really hopeful, because it looks like in so many different ways that they're actually going back to what matters, which is making good quality content without politics at all, which is so, as an entertainment fan and a Disney fan, man, I could not be more excited for that.
2: Yeah, I'm right there with you. I saw that change when they actually ran Disney ads on their platforms about the 250th birthday, 4th of July celebrations. Yeah. We have not seen that in a long time. And then the new ads that they have out there of, you know, the dad walking the baby on the cruise, and then the next generation of the kid growing up and walking his old dad and his new kid on the cruise. I mean, it shows it's a generational thing, and it sounds like they're really trying to embrace the family values again, which is really encouraging to me.
18: No, it's super encouraging. And, you know, you really have to make sure that I think people have been very vocal, which is great, because I think at the end of the day, they're seeing hits at the box office. They're seeing hits at the parks, which is where it matters.
2: Yeah.
18: And if they did want to survive as a company, they had to change course. They got new leadership, and they're doing just that.
2: Yeah. Amen to that. Let's talk about what happened in September with the movie and entertainment industry before we go into my favorite, which is October, and what we get to look forward to. But some really big things happening in the past month for September, including, by the way, the re-release of the original Transformers movie back from 1986. Noah, I did not realize that they made an original Transformers movie back in the 1980s. I thought the one with Megan Fox, which is the only one that actually matters, in the very first one, was the first time they did a Transformers thing. So that is totally new information for me.
18: The original Transformers with Megan Fox, Shia LaBeouf, I mean, I have to tell you, it is one of my favorite films. They did such a great job at turning the classic cartoon, even if people didn't know about the movie, into something live action. And my wife and I just watched it the other night. It's so good. Not even for an action movie, for a science fiction, if you're into science fiction like myself, I mean, it's a romp. It's a great time. But yeah, the 40th anniversary re-release of the 86 movie, it's Transformers the Movie is the title. It was expected to have 3 days over at like a Fathom Events over the weekend. It was supposed to end September 23rd. They've extended it twice. It's now running this time through October 7th. So hopefully, I mean, maybe it will continue to go past that. And why? Because they have 5 million plus worldwide, which is way more than they expected. And I think they're very happy with the results. And this, it comes at a really great time because Peter Cullen, great voice actor, the voice, the only voice of Optimus Prime. Unfortunately, we lost him at the age of 85 back in August. And this was very fitting that this would be a time that this would come out so that we could honor him at the same time.
2: Well, it's really sad. But yeah, that's a great way to honor him for sure. I can't believe it's still so popular. Now, again, with the Transformers, I watched the first one and I was like, oh, that's not bad. All right. But I never got into the rest of them. I didn't watch the rest of the series. I think I maybe saw pieces of one of the later ones. But apparently, almost like the Avengers and like some of the superhero stuff, major franchise. People went nuts for this stuff.
18: They went so nuts for the stuff, they did 7 live-action films.
2: I didn't know there were 7 of them. Golly, I thought there was like 4.
18: Oh, no, there's 7 of them. And there was a spinoff one with one of the other major characters, Bumblebee, that they kind of took off in a different direction. A lot of people grabbed onto these, especially if you come from the ancient days like me and are in your midlife, to see these things on the big screen and to see them in such high definition, like it's pretty close to reality. It was a dream come true. And I think a lot of you get the critics that hate them, but you have a lot of people that eat them up. And it's a very successful franchise. I'm excited to see where it'll go now that, unfortunately, we have lost Peter Cullen, if it continues to go forward.
2: Yeah, the movies themselves are really good. I will say that the one thing I did not like about the Transformers, which had nothing to do with the actual movies themselves, but it was about the music in there, to where the one thing I didn't like was it turned Linkin Park from a really good metal band to more of a mainstream poppy rock band. And it made me so mad because Linkin Park was a great metalcore band. I really enjoyed them. And then they went super soft to be the band for these Transformer franchises. And then I stopped following them and I just couldn't do it anymore.
18: I will tell you, I'm kind of in the middle on that because like you, I'm a metalhead. I enjoy myself some Linkin Park, but it fit the vibe of the film, and I kind of liked that Linkin Park was a part of it.
2: Yeah, I mean, it did. You're right. It fit the music perfectly for the movie, and they did a great job of
18: that. But
2: it's almost
18: like a different band. Like, the sound is just different.
2: It was. It was a totally different band. And I said, what the heck happened? This is Linkin Park, and what happened to these guys? So you're right. It fit the movies perfect, but, you know, I want my metal band back.
18: And so what I will say in closing of this quick topic is, if people want to see it, it's at least out through October 7th. They can go see it this weekend. It's pretty cool because even if you have seen the 86 movie, go see it again. After the film, they do a 12-minute, never-before-seen feature of Peter Cullen's last performance as Optimus Prime. They filmed it shortly before he died, and all I can say is it's a very fitting goodbye.
2: That's incredible. I love that. Go and check that one out. Transformers, the movie, back the 1986 one, 40-year anniversary release on that. Let's go to, we mentioned the Avengers. Let's go there. Is that still a thing as well? And it sounds like they're making some more.
18: They are making more. Doomsday comes out again in December. Everybody's excited about it. People were really upset because there really wasn't any buildup. So what the Russo brothers, the directors, did for this is they said, okay, our last big Avengers movie, Endgame, what we're going to do is we're going to come up with a new version with extra footage. And at first I'm like, okay, clickbait. You guys are trying to make more money. But no, all of the things they added, the extra scenes, the deleted scenes, stay through the credits, there's 3 of them, adds up and really does point towards the direction of this new movie coming out in December. It's been eaten up at the box office, 26 million plus since it's been released at the end of last month. People are still going to see it. It's still in theaters. People can go check it out. And it's got such pivotal scenes. If you're a big MCU guy and you want to make sure that you understand what's happening in the new Doomsday movie, you got to go check out Encore, Avengers Endgame Encore, still in theaters. Wow. And I highly suggest people go see it.
2: It's got to be big because the only ones I know that do a re-release with extended cuts and some of the behind the scenes and extra footage and everything was like Lord of the Rings, which was the biggest movie ever out there. So the fact that they're doing something like this, out of all of the Avengers, the Endgame, was that one of the more popular ones?
18: It was, because it literally included just about every character since the very inception in the original Iron Man movie and the first Incredible Hulk movie. It has every character, everybody kind of gets a moment to shine. And then if you're like me, a big Robert Downey Jr. guy, I mean, he has like one of the greatest scenes in comic book history at the very end of Avengers Endgame, and it's next level. I cry for like the last 10 minutes every time I see it. It's great.
2: All right. I love that one. Very cool. Let's take a break here real quick. We're talking with Noah Dingley, Robo Producer Podcast. He's also our official film critic here for The Voice of Reason, and you can go check out his podcast. In fact, there's another podcast that he has. We'll tease about that on what's coming up with some stuff that he's got working on. Also, when we come back, we're going to shift gears into October, Halloween season. Now, that is one of the biggest industries, or I guess themed types of movies out there, which is the scary movies, the horror flicks, and we've seen a few of those. Mrs. Voice of Reason, that is her niche. She loves that stuff, and she sucked me into it after we got married years ago, and now I watch those with her as well. So what kind of movies are out now? What are some of the horror movies and Halloween movies that you need to see, some of the classics and newbies that are coming out this year for 2026 as we get closer to Halloween season and beyond? We'll do that with Noah right around the corner for your Friday, setting you up for another weekend right here on The Voice of Reason. Stay here.
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1: 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You guys are killing it, man. 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So thank you guys for that. We are already ranked as one of the top conservative podcasts. That continues to grow. Also, get the swag. You can wear your t-shirts, your hats, and more with the Voice of Reason swag, our official partners with Jim Eagle Outfitters. 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All right. We are talking movies. We're talking entertainment, the industry right now, and where we're at. We're doing that with our official film critic here on The Voice of Reason, Noah Dingley, also host of the Robo Producer podcast, and his other podcast, Dingley and Stewart, which, by the way, you guys have something cool coming up on that one as well with a particular impersonator on the show. How's that one coming along?

0: really incredible. I love it. I can't wait to see that. Dingley and Stewart, you can subscribe to their podcast and hear that coming up here soon as well. We got a few minutes, man. I don't want to waste any time here. Let's talk about Halloween and scary movies. What is your list of scary movies and horror movies that you have to see during Halloween time? We have, in the past week or so, the wife and I, we have watched, in the last couple of weeks, Obsessed, which is the new one. Very good movie. That was creepy, for sure. The second one is actually the launch of the Resident Evil. Now, I know of the video games. I've never played the video games. I have not watched any of the other Resident Evils, but this is the one that apparently is like the prequel that set up the stage for the world of Resident Evil. It was actually a very good movie and very creepy, very scary, a lot of jump scares in it, but I really enjoyed that one.
1: I'm really looking forward to it. I need to dive in because if people don't know, your audience doesn't know, Andy, it is based off of a video game.
0: Yeah.
1: And the video games are a lot of fun. I know, like, you watched, I think it was Fallout.
0: Yes.
1: Which
0: incredible.
1: Is also based off of a video game.
0: Yeah.
1: Some of this content that's transcribed onto the screen really works. And I have heard a lot of people really like this Resident Evil franchise. So I think this Halloween this month, the wife and I, and kind of the reverse of you, I've kind of pulled her into the horror genre. She doesn't like it. She gets scared. But she'll watch them with me, and she enjoys some of it. So, but I think that's what we're going to dive into this month, besides some of my all-time favorites, which I think I was going to ask you, what is your favorite Halloween movie, Andy? Because mine, hands down, John Carpenter, 1978, Halloween. The sequel to that, actually, Halloween 2 from 1981, by far my favorite Halloween film.
0: Yeah, here's the thing. I really like Halloween movies, but my wife and my daughter, their favorite, obviously, is like Hocus Pocus and some of the fun ones like that, which is always a classic. I don't know a favorite Halloween movie other than it's really creepy and I have a hard time watching it now, but Insidious. And I say that because it's one of the few franchises where they continue on with a series with that one, with the original characters in it. And that's very rare in Halloween and horror movies.
1: Now, most of the time, even in the Halloween movies, you kind of get outside of the main character, Michael Myers in that one. You just kind of see the cast like ebb and flow and evolve, and then it's like, okay, this isn't even really the original movie anymore. So that's
0: right.
1: Very rare indeed.
0: Yeah, it really is. It's really crazy. Well, good. I can't wait. Halloween's going to be right around the corner, man. I can't wait to have you back on as we get to right around that Halloween time to talk about some of these movies as well as people continue to enjoy those. But Noah Dingley, go check it out, the Robo Producer Podcast, the official film critic right here on The Voice Reason. We do this the last Friday of every single month. Noah, it's always great to chat with you, my friend. We love it. Got to get you back on and do it again soon.
1: Always looking forward to it, my friend.
0: Always a pleasure. There you go. Go check out all his podcasts and everything he's got going on. And let's go watch some movies. We'll recap that again here in a few weeks and talk about what the heck happened. Also, great movies coming up at the end of the year that we'll tease and promote as that gets closer as well for Christmas, even the end of the year, and some TV shows I can't wait for. Until then, we're back at it again. Before you know it, it is The Voice Reason. My name's Andy Hoosier. We will see you back on the radio very soon. See you on the radio. Bye.
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0: News this hour from Town Hall. I'm Ron Taylor. G7 countries will release up to 100 million barrels of diesel and crude oil reserves. The move follows a March release of 400 million barrels that helped keep a lid on global gas prices.
1: President Trump says Europe has agreed to release a massive amount of diesel oil reserves. This comes as prices for diesel have recently surged. AAA reports Friday's national average for a gallon of diesel is $6.37. The president says the process of releasing the diesel reserves will begin immediately. I'm Brad Siegel.
0: Employers hit the brakes on hiring in September.
2: The Labor Department says just 29,000 non-farm payroll jobs were created last month. That's down from the 162,000 added in August, as well as the 84,000 that most analysts were expecting. Unemployment ticked up nationally to 4.2%. The question now, was this report a one-off or is it the start of a trend? And although jobs and the broader economy are expected to be major issues in the midterm elections, the next report, which measures employment in October, won't be out until November 6th. That's 3 days after the vote. I'm Daria Albinger.
0: Attorneys for Krista Pike are releasing an update about her condition following Wednesday night's botched execution attempt. They say she remains in critical condition at a Nashville hospital, is unconscious and on a ventilator. Pike is also being treated for swollen, burned, and blistered arms, which her legal team says is a result of the pentobarbital that was injected into her twice during the failed execution. The Fly Dubai co-pilot accused of stabbing the captain of a passenger jet mid-flight was reportedly banned previously from flying over fears he had adopted radical ideological views. He was grounded by Oman Air in 2024 after the pilot, the airline found out he had been visiting radical Islamic websites and was assigned to a desk job. You'll find more news and analysis at townhall.com. I'm Ron Taylor.
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0: Kroger employees are getting an all-new look.
7: New uniforms are rolling out across the grocery chain. Workers will wear T-shirts or polos, while managers will have button-down shirts or quarter-zip jackets. The outfits come in blue, red, or black, depending on the store division. Kroger says the changes were based on feedback from customers and employees who say the new look makes workers easier to spot. It's the company's first mandatory dress code change in a decade, affecting nearly 400,000 employees. John Scott reporting.
0: A team at NASA's Johnson Space Center in Houston is working on new machines to join crews on future lunar missions. The Dexterous Robotics team is working on humanoid robots that are not just built for repetitive tasks. They're meant to act as hands-on support teams for the crew while on the moon. They'll work in environments designed for humans or work alongside humans. 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I'm Ron Taylor.
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15: Of course that Kevin show is going to be great. The only thing that could be greater, of course, would be that Donald show. But we don't have that, so we have that Kevin show.
11: 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And now, from the Connors and Sullivan Broadcast Studios, the man who is not what he wants to be, but is way grateful that he's not who he used to be, here, the Kevin!
16: 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It is a brand new day here at That Kevin Show, and we are thrilled to have you with us. ThatKevinShow.com, of course, for all things related that you may want to follow up on or be part of. We are always happy to be able to provide as much of this show to you free of charge, never behind a paywall, never doing any of the stuff that, you know, keeps you from being able to have access to the information and to the fun and to the entertainment. We've got a great show for you today. We got a couple of requests when one of my guests was on last week, and I thought in light of how popular this was when we ran it the first time, we're going to revisit a portion of it today. Pastor Dr. Chuck Swindoll was with us, and a very special conversation that took place with him about his new book, Awakened by Grace. We're going to let you rehear that on today's show, and I'm hoping and praying that it will be encouraging to you. Also, a little bit later on, we will get into the news of the day. The Cornell 7 case is occupying a lot of the headlines. A lot of people having lots of opinions about this very, very troubling series of events that took place at Cornell University in 2024. But there's some things that I think need to be thought through about it. So we're going to get into some of that with Dr. Gina Loudon, a little bit later on, Bethany Mandel, and myself. I wrote a column about it today. It's at townhall.com, or you can go to thatkevinshow.com and read it there. But I'm hopeful that you will have some gained perspective on this story, particularly as it relates to our parenting and what we should be doing by way of thinking about the future generations and how to just best train them for life, for real life. It is troubling to think that we have so little wisdom, you know, displaying itself. And I am not a huge proponent of the modern university. I believe that there are some good Christian schools that are doing a good job. And I think there's some, you know, traditional schools that are doing a good job as well. But by and large, the university experience and its value, I don't think are measuring up to what we kind of need them to be for the future of our country and for the future of our family's well-being. I would rather have my kids be involved in profitable business ventures from the moment that they are done with high school and building something for themselves than getting a degree in something that they may never even use. And that's what a lot of these really expensive college educations are producing, useless degrees. But we'll talk about some of this and more in hour number two today. The president is announcing that the U.S. allies are making a massive move on the horizon with Europe and with the issue of oil very shortly. He announced today that Europe has just agreed to release a massive amount of their heavily stocked diesel oil, and that process will begin immediately. The announcement comes as energy prices remain elevated during the U.S. current conflict with Iran. The Group of Seven Nations released a statement Friday saying it convened a virtual meeting to address the deepening challenges to our energy security, facing unprecedented volatility in the oil markets with surging prices threatening economic stability and the well-being of our citizens, we have agreed on decisive, coordinated measures to stabilize immediate energy supplies, shield households and businesses from price shocks, and strengthen the long-term resilience of global energy systems. It added that the nations will conduct a coordinated release through the International Energy Agency, IEA, of 100 million barrels to begin immediately over 4 months, including front-loaded substantial diesel release within the first 20 days by G7 and their partners. The significance of this is that, and we've known this for a while, Europe has not always really participated in its own worst crises for the solutions, and they need to. And this is a really, really important and, I think, great step for what's going on there, especially when you understand that, you know, we're starting to get really good control of the Strait of Hormuz, and more oil is flowing through there than before. So the solutions are going to start coming faster and more furiously, and this puts some skin in the game from the G7, which I think is always good. The UK is saying today that a tanker has been struck while traveling through the strait. The master of a tanker reported being struck by an unknown projectile. This is how odd and funny and kind of sad the Iranians' case has gotten. These tankers are saying, yeah, we got struck by something, but we don't really know what it is. It got hit by something whilst conducting an outbound transit, resulting in a small fire and blackout on board. The fire has since been extinguished and the vessel is underway. No casualties, no problems. The tanker is just fine and moving along. So, again, this is the best that they can do. They want to make everybody think that they can take down tankers and sink things and do all the rest of the stuff. It looks like they're completely impotent. Just for those of you that say that the blockade and the sanctions and everything that we're doing there isn't working, it looks like the headlines would argue differently. President Trump warned yesterday that Iran had been just a few weeks away from acquiring a nuclear weapon before epic fury broke out 7 months ago. Iran did not load a single barrel of crude oil onto tankers in September, according to Treasury Secretary Scott Bessent, on Thursday, marking a major milestone in the Trump administration's Operation Economic Outcast. And a tanker crossing the strait said it was hit by a projectile, which I just told you about. And the U.S. is sending the U.S. Teddy Roosevelt Carrier Strike Group with the 13th Marine Expeditionary Unit to the Middle East. That's all, I think, in likely build up to whatever the next round, what I think will probably likely be the final round of military action in Iran, but we'll see. And the fact that we've had so few injuries or casualties in this conflict, and it's gone on for 7 months, is really a testimony to his team, his military advisors, how they have planned in advance and executed this. But they have basically taken out all military capacity of a nation by the actions that they did, and we lost nobody. We lost nobody while they lost their entire Navy, their entire Air Force, their entire capacity to make missiles or planes or anything else. They're all gone, and we have the upper hand, the command of all of that in our control right now. It is really stunning to see where we've come from on that. All right, just ahead, how do we live? We're going to revisit my conversation with Chuck Swindoll later this hour. And then in the second hour, we're going to talk a lot about the Cornell 7. I'll do that with Dr. Gina Loudon, Bethany Mandel, and others. Christine Nicholas will also stop by and give you some interesting, fun tidbits of what you might want to do if you're headed to New York this weekend. Always love to give you great ideas to come to the greatest city on the planet. And we'll all do all that after we pay these bills and be right back. It's That Kevin Show, online at thatkevinshow.com. 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
22: 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Larry O'Connor, Mike Gallagher, Alex Marlowe, Scott Jennings, Hugh Hewitt, Larry Elder, Jay Sekulow, and Kevin McCullough are right here. Conversations that will keep you and your friends, well, talking. 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The Answer. Avoid the confusion. This is where you get the

0: says from New York, that Kevin McCullough.
1: All right, welcome back. It's the Friday edition, and I know that when we get to the Friday edition, you get a little more excited because it means the weekend's almost here, which is true. It'll be here faster than you realize, and that also means that we put a concluding addition onto each week's discussion about how do we live in this portion of the show where we ask the big question, how do we live? I think that we don't ask the big questions enough in our culture anymore. Who am I? Why am I here? What was I created for? What is my purpose? How do I live in the midst of that? And that's why we have this discussion every day. Very thankful for the shepherds that carve out a week at a time to spend with us. And this week it's been Senior Rabbi Alan Moorhead from the Arrowhead Messianic Congregation in Peoria, Arizona. And Alan, before we jump into our final discussion today, why don't you just give a little elevator pitch for what the folks at Arrowhead experience when they come to worship, and if people were in the region and wanted to come worship with you this weekend, how and where and so forth.
2: Yeah, we are very active and very noisy in our worship. We have banners and flags and shouting and raising of hands. So we are noisy because that's what they call it, Davidic worship. Whatever King David said, how you're supposed to worship the Lord. And we really focus on the Word of God. You know, we don't do fluff. We don't do take one scripture and expound on it for an hour. We don't do that. We use, you're going to learn the Bible when you come there. We're going to talk a lot about the Bible. We do believe in the moving of the Holy Spirit. And so it's a very active church. But one of the things that I always point out all the time is the Word of God is the most important thing we can do.
1: Yeah.
2: And
1: so what time are services, and where do people go to be with you?
2: Well, the service is at 10:17, and there's a reason why I picked 10:17 in the morning, Shabbat morning, Saturday mornings, because of Romans 10:17. Faith come by hearing, and hearing the Word of God.
1: Gotcha.
2: And so we have, and when you have an odd start time like that, people seem to remember that, and they start on time.
1: That's true. And because it's Messianic, you do meet on Saturday instead of Sunday.
2: So, yeah.
1: And it's at 10, it's at 10738 75th Avenue in Peoria. So the North 75th Avenue. So 10738 North 75th Avenue. And that's where Arrowhead Messianic Congregation is. And if they want to know more, what's the website?
2: The website is myamc.org. Again, that's myamc.org. And on that website, you can literally see hundreds of teachings that we have on there. So there's lots of teachings.
1: All right. IAMC, because it's Arrowhead Messianic Congregation, myamc.org for more info. All right, Alan, we've been looking at these feasts all week, and there's one that we haven't gotten to yet, the Feast of Tabernacles.
2: Yes. Well, this is the last feast, and a lot of people don't realize that, you know, but during the millennial reign that the Lord said in his word in Ezekiel, and in Zechariah 14, Ezekiel 45 and Zechariah 14 tells us that Passover and unleavened bread and tabernacles will be celebrated during the millennial reign, along with its appropriate sacrifices. And that's, of course, a whole different teaching why sacrifices come back, but they do. And so during the millennial reign, for 1,000 years, people are going to celebrate these feasts. That's what it tells us in Leviticus 23, verse 4. These are the feasts of the Lord, which you shall proclaim in their season, talking about the spring and fall feasts. That it's important because Moedim means appointments of God. These are things that were appointments of God that we are, the Lord has memorials on that we are to understand. You know, Passover, appropriating the blood, unleavened bread, getting the leaven out of our lives, or getting the sin out of our lives. The rapture, the filling of the Holy Spirit, and the fall feasts, the trumpet calls, and the gathering of Israel, the coronation, the beginning of the wedding feast, all those things come together at once. And then Yom Kippur, again, a spiritual application about the blood. taking place, you know, because Paul said first the natural, then the spiritual. You see that in 1 Corinthians 15, verse 46. And then he also said the law is spiritual, Romans 7, verse 14. So these kind of things that we look at and say, all right, how does this apply to us today? And we got to look at them. And almost all these feasts are said, they shall be a statute forever, a perpetual statute forever. So we are to pay attention to all these feasts on Leviticus 23 and understand their meaning and what's taking place. And this last one, tabernacles, that we're, I'm going to briefly just talk about a little bit. The big thing about tabernacles is the building of the sukkah. And that's a temporary abode that they live in for 7 days. Tabernacle lasts for 7 days. And I mentioned this before. 7 days represents the completion of your life from the time you're born to the time you die. And so that's what the 7 days represent. And so in those 7 days, you are to live in this temporary dwelling place made out of branches and trees and leaves and all that kind of stuff. And why is that? Because that is corruptible stuff. When you're talking about trees and branches, they die, they rot away. Well, that's exactly what our bodies do. So we live right now in these physical bodies, they are corruptible. Yet we are told by the Apostle Paul in 1 Corinthians 15, verse 54, we will go from corruptible to incorruptible. And it's important to understand that you know, this is what tabernacle represents. Tabernacle also represents the birth of Yeshua, you know, and a lot of people don't realize this, but if you research the scriptures out properly, you see all kinds of reasons why Yeshua was born on tabernacles in a tabernacle booth, not a manger, not an animal trough. There are no animals mentioned in the biblical narratives about the birth of Jesus. People kind of go into shock over that. It's just all their life. You know, we're talking about sheep, goats, all these things being there in a manger. Well, the manger, another word for manger is booth, which is also the term for tabernacles. And the evidence is overwhelming why it was in a tabernacle booth. You have to remember Yeshua was incorruptible, and he came down corruptible so he could die for us. So being born in a tabernacle booth would be a perfect example. And this is why the shepherds, when they saw him laying in the sukkah, rejoiced, because they knew what that meant. It had huge meaning. Seeing a baby lying in an animal trough or an animal stall that's full of, you know, feces and urines and insects and everything else, they would have thought the mother was crazy to put a baby in there. But seeing it in a tabernacle sukkah was amazing. In Haggai chapter 2, verses 18 and 19 is a real good clue about it. It says on the 24th day of the ninth month, which is Kislev, it's right around Christmas time, it says the foundation of the Lord's temple will be laid. It's a seed in the barn. From this day forward, I will bless you. This is talking about conception. So around Christmas time, if not, it might have actually been on Christmas, because in Middle East culture, the day of your conception is known as the day of your birth. So everything about you occurs at conception. And if you count from Christmas to tabernacle, it's exactly 9 months. And it would have been the evidence why he was, another evidence why he was born on tabernacle. John the Baptist would have been born on Passover, in which the Jews believed Elijah will come on Passover. And Yeshua said that Jesus said that John came in the spirit of Elijah. And then you look at Luke 1, verse 36, 6 months after John the Baptist, Jesus was born, and 6 months after Passover is exactly on tabernacles. So we have all kinds of clues that Jesus was born in a sukkah. And, you know, a census and taxes would have been done during that time, because on Deuteronomy 16, 16, it says every male must come to Jerusalem on tabernacles, and that would be when the governor would want to do a census and taxes, not when the population is sparse. And so that made sense there too. So everything points to tabernacles, that Jesus was born, because right. Jesus is the temple.
1: Well, and on that note, we have to draw the week to a close. But, Alan, thank you for enlightening us on some of these Old Testament things in Leviticus 23. Again, this is the first time we've cracked Leviticus open on How Do We Live. And it's been eye-opening and very educational, and I'm grateful for your time.
2: Well, thank you for having me, Kevin.
1: God bless you, and be looking forward to hearing more as the rabbi and his congregation will meet at 10:17 tomorrow morning there in Arrowhead Messianic Congregation. Go to myamc.org for more info, but 10:17 is the start time. Coming right back, Kevin McCullough got a great show for you. Stay here.

0: with SRN News. I'm Ron Taylor. President Trump was praising Alabama's Republican candidate for governor, Tommy Tuberville, and other midterm candidates in Mobile last night. In the latest stop in his midterm push, the president told supporters Friday that they need to get out and vote. He's pumping up Republican candidates as he celebrates the groundbreaking of Mobile's new $4 billion bridge. Tomorrow, the president will be in Ohio to deliver remarks in Vandalia, just outside of Dayton. Tennessee death row inmate Krista Pike's attorney says she's unconscious and on a ventilator as of last night. It comes after the failed attempt to execute her earlier in the week. Governor Bill Lee is pausing executions for the rest of the year while a third-party review examines what went wrong. The Fly Dubai co-pilot accused of stabbing the captain of a passenger jet mid-flight was reportedly banned previously from flying over fears he'd been adopting radical ideological views by visiting radical Islamic websites. This is SRN News.
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3: 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The Answer. Fighting the socialist agenda every day. This is the Big 1070, The Answer. Here he is from New York. That Kevin. Kevin McCullough.
5: Welcome back. Glad to have you with us. I just am beside myself with how giddy I am that I get to have Pastor Chuck Swindoll on with me to discuss his memoir, his life, especially when, Pastor Chuck, you were such a huge influence on me. When I was a kid, I probably was not one of those kids that my teachers thought were really... In fact, my sixth grade teacher told my mom flat out, give up on this one. He's not going anywhere. And I think about the fact that today I write maybe 5 to 6 op-eds per week. I broadcast for 30 hours a day.
6: Sounds
5: it
6: like
5: seems
6: you're
5: like
6: going
5: sometimes.
6: Somewhere, Kevin.
5: Like, I don't know. Like, for someone who didn't think that I would ever do this kind of stuff, it seems to be the kind of thing that God called me and made me for. But your influence in the style of your communication, in the ability to master the English language, and the ability to understand scripture has really always set the example for me. And
6: you're very kind to say that.
5: In fact, I told the people when we set this up, I said, I'm going to fanboy all over him at some point because I wouldn't be doing what I'm doing, Pastor Chuck, if it weren't for you. And you never even knew the impact you were having on me. So again, thank you.
6: I'm going to surprise you, Kevin. Your words sound like the words I heard in the home where I grew up.
5: Hmm.
6: I was told I was a mistake. I was an accident. They already had my brother, Orville, who was brilliant and went on to be a valedictorian and attended Rice Institute, it was called back then, sort of the Harvard of the Southwest. And then my sister, Lucy, came, and everybody loved Lucy because... she was a spark and just a wonderful friend to be with. And then I came along. But they didn't expect my conception. So my mother, who did not enjoy small children to begin with, was not ready for a third, especially one that would have to go through the diaper stage, learning how to talk, learning how to walk. And she just simply said it straight out in a little exasperation. Charles, you were a mistake. You were an accident. Mm. I had no idea what that meant. But my dad really, really took it to heart. And by the time I reached college age, he said to me, son, you're not college material. Come with me to the machine shop and let's have you serve an apprenticeship and you become a machinist. So I really wanted to go to the University of Houston and major in drama or speech or English literature. And rather than that, I became an apprentice in a machine shop. Hmm. And for 4.5 years, I earned my journeyman machinist degree or diploma, and that's what I became. Then I joined the Marine Corps, and that's another subject to get into. But when I was in the Marine Corps, all that I had earlier wanted came back to visit me because I was mentored there by a man who took an interest in me and said to me, you're a natural, when I talked about going into ministry. He said, of course you should. You're a natural. You're a leader. I didn't even know I was a leader, Kevin, and until I was in the Marines. So learning I was a leader, learning that I was a natural when it came to being up front and using God's word to help others understand truth.
7: But I want to point something else out. Your dad said you weren't material.
6: Right.
7: Your brother went to Rice. Having grown up in the Fort Worth area, I'm very familiar with how important Rice was. You said it was Harvard. I always thought it was kind of more like MIT, but either way, it's like a really impressive school. And yet, before you retired, if you ever actually did, one of your stints was back at Dallas Seminary.
6: It was.
7: Not as a student, but as its president. And
6: Can you believe they called me?
7: And yes, I do. I could believe. It's the beginning of the story that's unbelievable.
6: Well, my wife could, too. They called me and said, would you consider? I'd been in ministry about 31 years. And,
7: yeah.
6: And they wanted to know. I was out in California, Fullerton and Orange County. And I'm hearing the voice of Don Campbell, who had been the registrar when I became a student 31 years, or really 35 years earlier.
7: Right.
6: And then along with him was Jack Turpin, who was the chairman of the board. And both of them were saying, we want you to consider becoming our fourth president. Mm. And I said, no. No, that isn't me. I'm a pastor. I work with sheep. I'm not an intellectual, and I'm not an academician, so you need somebody else. And on and on and on it went. But I shared it with Cynthia that evening. She said, oh, I think that's a great idea. I think it's exactly what you want to do. I said, honey, get a life. I'm not the presidential type. She said, they think you are.
7: They Maybe think God did are. Too. Yeah.
6: Yeah. And I thought, well, I need to help them understand I'm not. And she said, no, you need to hear what they're saying. Well, over a several month period, God finally broke through, Kevin, and got into this stubborn mind of mine that he had another plan for me than I had.
7: Yeah.
6: And if you can believe it, I'm still amazed at it. I left the pastorate and I became the fourth president of the very seminary where I trained.
7: On probation.
6: I was the most surprised guy on earth.
7: Right. All right. We got to take another quick break. But when we come back, I want to ask you all about grace and how it awakened you and what it means to be awakened by grace.
6: Good.
7: Dr. Charles Swindoll is my very special guest. Coming right back on that guy.
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14: 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The Answer. 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The Answer. Here he is, from New York. That Kevin. Kevin McCullough.
7: Final few minutes with Dr. Charles Swindoll, an opportunity that I jumped at when somebody said, Kevin, would you like to do this? I said, absolutely. And Pastor Chuck, it has been a true joy to get to have a little peek inside your life a little bit. I'm short on time, and I want to make sure we do your book justice, Awakened by Grace. It is a memoir. And by the way, Dr. Swindoll is one of the most published Christian authors in history. Nearly every pastoral series he did while in the pulpit turned into a book. And there are some, Pastor Swindoll, that are still on my bookshelf today, Come Before Winter. And many of those little sermon study guides that you guys produced.
6: Growing strong in the seasons of life.
7: Yes, and there's so many. But I want to ask you about this book, because it's not about taking a text of Scripture and examining it. It's about talking about your life and what God did through it. And you use this term, awakened by grace. Grace is a theme through your preaching throughout all the years. Yes. What is so special about grace to you? Why is it so important? Why is it so life-changing? Why is it so life-giving?
6: Because it's so rare. Because it's what best describes God's response to us. Mm. It's what God does for us, which we can never earn, which we are unable to deserve and can never repay. Hmm. It's his favor poured out upon us, often in surprising ways. For example, that call from Dallas, it was wrapped in grace, and I couldn't see it for a while. Then when I really realized it, and when I took that position and sat down in that president's chair in the president's office, I cried because In my opinion, I was the least deserving of anyone that's ever graduated from that school of becoming its president. But God's grace made it possible, and that wasn't God's opinion, because God had some plans for me that surprised me, and it included that. I think grace came to me in my high school years, when I stuttered so badly, I couldn't get three sentences together without stuttering and stumbling over the words. And along comes a drama teacher that taps me on the shoulder and says, I want you in my drama class and in my debate class. Mm. Take both courses, and I'll teach you how to speak so that you'll never be afraid of the audience. And you will know how to do it when you stand before them. Mm. Well, I couldn't believe the speech specialist taught me how to enunciate, elucidate, and exposit the language that God had given me because I'm born in America, the English language, and ultimately the language of Scripture. And I owe him a debt of gratitude I'll never be able to repay. That's grace. Mm-hmm. God brought him into my life and awakened me later to the fact that grace had come to my rescue. Hmm. Then when I'm in the Marine Corps, if I was sent overseas for 16 months, and up appears a representative with the Navigators, Bob Newkirk. Bob spent his life during my months over there, 16 months, helping me grow in the Scriptures, taught me how to memorize God's word, how to do it more easily, more effectively, and how to retain it. And I use some of those same verses I used back then to this day. That's grace. That's God's gift to me. Out of the blue came a man I never even knew existed. And that's why he took me to Okinawa, to be mentored and to focus on that rather than on my wife and my family and my home. I was there to focus on that man and what he could do in my life, and I'm still reaping the benefits. Hmm. That's grace. I minister to you because Bob Newkirk ministered to me. Isn't that wonderful?
7: We live in a time that is filled with screens and gadgets and things that scream for our attention every second of the day. Yep. And as a result, we do not ask some of the big questions that used to be asked in every generation. Paul certainly helped people answer them in the New Testament. But we don't ask questions like, why am I here? What's the purpose of my time on this planet? How should I live in the light of the mandate that I have by being given this life? And I'm just curious your thoughts on the need to continue to ask those questions in the days to come.
6: I couldn't agree more. I've said those very words, believe it or not, to my two grandsons. In fact, soon after we began to meet, I said, men, there are three things that are all important for you aside from your relationship with Christ, the Savior. First, know who you are. Second, accept who you are. Third, be who you are. And then evolving out of that came all kinds of questions regarding what kind of husband can they be? What kind of daddy can they become? What kind of man do they want to be? What does it mean to be a man? What does it mean to be a faithful husband? What is it? I'll go on and on. And we are still asking and answering questions. That's the basis of our meeting together. Getting into the, and I'm not the only one asking them. They're asking them of me. I think we learn when we ask questions, not when we try to act like we've got all the answers.
7: No, there you go.
6: And most people have very few answers that are correct. They don't even know what the questions are. And I think if you start with questions, that'll lead you ultimately, if you've got the right source, to the answers you need for life.
7: Good place to end. Dr. Charles Swindoll, thank you for taking some time out and sharing it with me and by extension my larger family. I'm so grateful for the life that you have lived, for what God has done through you. I've personally benefited from it in a deep and profound way, and this was just a really special time together.
6: Well, Kevin, it's been my privilege. I'm only 92, so I'm just getting underway. I'm learning along with you.
7: Well, then maybe you'll come back and we'll do it again sometime.
6: Thank you for having me. I'd love to meet with you again.
7: All right. Kevin McCullough coming back from New York, friends. Don't go anywhere.
12: Stick around for more of That Kevin next.
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1: All right, Kevin McCullough, glad to have you with us. That is the song Yesterday the Same, and I introduced it to you back at the beginning of September when we first released it. My little music collective called the T Collective did a big studio version of that with, you know, a loud band and lots of effects and everything. That's a pared-down version that we also released with just piano and a string quartet and some very other light acoustic instrumentation. And all of it is included in the brand new worship, or Yesterday the Same worship kit that you can get for free on thatkevinshow.com. If you go over to thatkevinshow.com, you will see Yesterday the Same, the worship kit. Click on that, and there are multiple different music scores, chord charts, band charts, lead sheets, and several different arrangements of the song in recording fashion for you to be able to adapt to your style of worship. So maybe you have a big loud band and you want the anthem version. We've got that available. We've got the instrumentation available. We've got the chord chart available. We've got the lead sheet available. Or maybe you want a choral rendition. We did a choral version of it as well. That's in there. And then if you want that simplified kind of piano, violin, vocal combo, which you just heard a little bit of, that is also in the worship kit. You can get all of it absolutely free. Friends, people have asked me about this. Lots of my other songwriting stuff I want to make money off of, and I want it to be a legacy for my family, and I don't have any problem with asking for that. This song, though, the Lord has convicted me. It's very different. It's His. This is His song, and we are just trying to get people singing it, basically. We're going to have a little fun with this in another month or so, but we would love to get videos of your music group singing this song, whether it's your choir or your worship team. We're going to probably compile them all into a big video of the song itself. But right now, we just want you to learn the song and sing the song. It's based on Psalm 100. It's talking about the sufficiency of Jesus day in and day out. It talks about how He's never changed and He's never going to change, and that yesterday He was just as faithful as He is today, and He'll be just as faithful tomorrow. It is all about the constancy of Christ and the ability that we have to be able to rest and relax in Him because of that constancy, because of that kept promise that He will never leave us or forsake us. And friends, you may just need a song that's encouraging you. You may want to sing this song. You may not be a worship leader at your church, but you may know the worship leaders at your church, and you want to get this music in their hands. Please go to thatkevinshow.com. Again, not charging a penny for any of it. You get the entire kit for free. We've put it all in there. It's a zip file. It downloads. 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We don't really care one way or the other. 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I've seen God intervene in my life in too many real ways, and the fact that He is the same today as He was yesterday and will be tomorrow, He shows up in life. He answers prayers. It makes a huge difference in my life, and I want it to make the same in yours. Yesterday the Same. 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Hour number two, straight ahead.

0: President Trump issues a dire warning to Iran.
1: Reports say a Marine Expeditionary Unit and the USS Theodore Roosevelt are headed to the region, which would bring the total number of carriers in the area to three. The news comes as President Trump said it's time for Iran to make a choice, accept a fair deal or cease to exist. Trump told reporters on Thursday that more oil is flowing out of the Strait of Hormuz since even before the start of the war, with the U.S. Navy in full control of the waterway. Trump spoke to reporters before leaving D.C. for Denton, Texas, the first of three states he'll visit over the next 2 days as he sells his economic message and pumps up Republican candidates before the midterms. I'm Tammy Trujillo.
0: A new independent investigation reveals major failures during the deadly 2025 Eaton and Palisades fires in Southern California. Sharon Reardon has more.
2: The 724-page report by the Fire Safety Research Institute cited in the L.A. Times found major problems with the L.A. County Fire Department's evacuation response in West Altadena. Delayed alerts there contributed to all but one of the 19 deaths in the Eaton Fire in the Palisades. Investigators found the L.A. Fire Department failed to act on repeated warnings about the smoldering Lockman Fire. It erupted just days before dangerous windy conditions were forecast for the area. Investigators cited poor communication and coordination among the L.A. Fire Department, L.A. County Fire Department, and the LAPD. The fires killed 31 people and destroyed more than 16,000 structures. I'm Sharon Reardon.
0: The Fly Dubai co-pilot accused of stabbing the captain of a passenger jet mid-flight was reportedly banned previously from flying over fears he had adopted radical ideological views. He was grounded by Oman Air in 2024 after the airline discovered he had been visiting radical Islamic websites. News and analysis at townhall.com.
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0: Netflix users will soon be able to watch selections from Disney's library.
5: Variety reports Disney has struck a deal with Netflix to license some of its movies and TV shows to the streaming platform. Some of the TV series included are Percy Jackson and the Olympians, Will Trent, and Shifting Gears. Movies featured as part of the deal include the Ice Age franchise. Variety reports Disney also plans to use a deal to help promote upcoming seasons of shows and theatrical releases. Bob Agner reporting.
0: A federal judge is temporarily halting further border wall construction in the Big Bend region of Texas as environmental advocacy group filed the lawsuit against the Department of Homeland Security. In her ruling Friday, the judge said the group was likely to succeed in their case and issued a preliminary injunction against DHS, adding ground-disturbing activities would halt while the suit continued to play out in court. DHS argues the wall is needed for operation. 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
1: News this hour from Town Hall. I'm Ron Taylor. More U.S. forces are heading to the Mideast. A

0: straight ahead. Everything you need to know about the top headlines of the day and a perspective that will give you some eternity to it. 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And now, from the Connors and Sullivan Broadcast Studios, the man who is not what he wants to be, but is way grateful that he's not who he used to be, here's
1: Kevin McCullough, glad to have you with us. Final hour of the week for That Kevin Show on the Monday through Friday radio side of things. We will have, of course, the TV radio simulcast this weekend on Salem News Channel and on Biz TV. 8 a.m. is on Salem News Channel Eastern. 9 p.m. is the first airing on Biz TV, and then 11 p.m. Eastern on Biz TV in the Encore, and that is right in prime time on the West Coast. So wherever you're getting us at on Saturday, thank you for taking us with you. And some of you get us on Sunday even as well. So we're there for you 7 days a week. I'm grateful that we have such a good website because it has all of the resources that you're looking for. Even if you miss one of the TV shows, you can go watch it right off of thatkevinshow.com. So simple and so easy. And grateful for the good folks that keep that running so smoothly these days. We're going to talk about some major headlines this hour, but I need to do something that I'm not inclined to do. I'm going to talk about one of the more, for lack of a better term, sensationalized stories that's in the news right now, and it has to do with what's being now called the Cornell Seven. These are seven young men who in 2024 were accused of wrongdoing. They were investigated. They had punishments given out to them. And the girl that accused them of the wrongdoing, brought her complaint. It was looked into. Two of the boys were expelled from Cornell. Several others got suspensions and so forth. The woman has reopened the case in recent days, claiming some things now that she did not claim at the time. And it's not this story. This story is very bothersome from a lot of different angles. But it's the way this story is being used by someone in particular that is really bothersome to me. Representative Alexandria Ocasio-Cortez stood before a town hall crowd in Ithaca, New York on Sunday and described the Cornell case in these are the exact words she used when she was describing it. Seven men drugged and gang raped a 20-year-old woman, she said. They lured her into a fraternity house, drugged her with ketamine, posted to a group chat that she was incapacitated, then took turns raping her for 7 hours. She added that Cornell's response was to expel two of them and have the rest write essays as their form of punishment and called it evidence that the culture of rape, sexual assault, and pedophilia is protected at elite institutions nationwide. That's a pretty bold statement for Alexandria Ocasio-Cortez to just say, as a matter of fact, that these are the things that happened. Here's what the Tompkins County District Attorney, Matthew Van Houten, said about the same case on the record this week. His office reviewed the alleged victim's original sworn statement back in November of 2024 and determined that the facts in it did not support criminal charges under the New York law. Her own statement at the time, according to Van Houten, quote, did not allege that she was drugged against her will or gang raped. It described the drug use and sexual conduct, and it described both of them as voluntary, conscious, and consensual. So the three things, well, so those two accounts cannot both be true. Now, a civil complaint has been filed recently, now identified in court filings as Jane Doe, the civil complainant, does allege she was drugged and sexually assaulted by multiple fraternity members, and that account is serious enough that Van Houten and his team have reopened the criminal investigation and is preparing to bring it before a grand jury. Governor Kathy Hochul has also appointed Attorney General Letitia James as special prosecutor. None of that is nothing. A woman's account of an assault can evolve, especially years later, for reasons that deserve genuine compassion rather than automatic suspicion. But a sitting member of Congress standing at a podium declaring exactly what happened, in the most graphic terms available, while the original sworn statement to actual law enforcement said something categorically different, isn't advocacy. It sounds to me more like narration dressed up as fact and aimed at an audience that has no reason to know what the sworn record says otherwise. But that didn't stop Ocasio-Cortez from just saying stuff that was blatantly in contradiction to that. Now, seven young men have had their names tied to the word gang rape in national headlines this week, based substantially on a description a congresswoman delivered from a podium rather than from finding a fax in any courtroom. No charges have been filed. Attorneys for the accused, including at least one who says his client had no contact with the accuser at all, have denied the allegations outright. That denial deserves to be reported with the same seriousness as the accusation, and in most coverage of the story this week, it hasn't even been mentioned. I don't know what happened inside that fraternity house in October of 2024, but you know who else doesn't? Alexandra Ocasio-Cortez. And neither does anyone else really listening to me or reading my column about it, because that's precisely the point. The legal system exists to sort out exactly this kind of conflict between original statements and later statements and accusations and denials and evidence and cross-examination and consequences. That's what the courts are for. A grand jury may very well hear this case. It may result in charges. It also may not. That process deserves to run its course without a member of Congress preloading the verdict for a town hall crowd before a single new piece of evidence has been tested, because the evidence that's been presented thus far, her own testimony, said something different. To me, this matters beyond the case in Ithaca. A politician willing to state disputed, legally unresolved allegations as settled fact in the most inflammatory language available for the purpose of looking appropriately outraged in front of a sympathetic crowd is not someone demonstrating the judgment this country should want anywhere near the decisions that carry real national consequence. And AOC wants to run for president. Compassion for an alleged victim and accuracy about the actual record are not in tension with each other. Pretending they are is how seven young men's names end up permanently searchable next to the word none of them have been convicted of deserving. While the district attorney's own account of the sworn record sits buried three paragraphs into stories nobody reads past the headline. Say what the evidence says. Let the process work. That's not a radical standard. It used to simply be called being careful with the truth. And I think we need to have more of that in our society today. All right, Kevin McCullough, big hour straight ahead. Stay here.
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1: It's going to be an hour, and I have a feeling that most of my guests this hour are going to have an opinion on what we talked about in the opening. Dr. Gina Loudon is back with us. She is the co-host of American Sunrise on Real America's Voice Television every weekday morning, getting you up and out the door. But Dr. Gina, your profession, your day job before you were in media, you studied human behavior, and you're three times as credentialed as anybody else in the fields that you have degrees in, partly because you didn't go along with the woke crowd, and I appreciate that knowledge base that you have so much. I was not aware of the Cornell 7 case back in 2024. Maybe it hit my news radar and then flipped off because something else was going on in the world. But it's been brought back. My wife brought it to my attention a couple of weeks ago, and now that the civil complaint has been filed and the criminal case is being looked into again, it's bringing up a lot of interesting things that I am interested in. And one of them is how presidential candidates may, you know, use this kind of fodder for what they believe are going to be sympathetic and ignorant audiences to kind of, you know, falsely persuade them that if only AOC were in charge of the world, everything would be better and different. Whether that's true or not, we will have to wait and see. But I was very concerned about someone's willingness, like AOC, to just make blanket statements of fact when the investigation is just now being reopened. It may go before a grand jury. There may be charges that are filed, but there are definitely things being said this go around with the complainant that weren't said the first time around. And I'm curious, when you put your psychologist hat on and you're thinking about how people are behaving in this scenario, and it's been a couple of years since it was originally brought up, what strikes you as important in this discussion?
9: Well, what strikes me as important is that there are women who are walking down the street and a group of people accost them and rape them. And we're hearing more and more about this as more illegals enter our borders and take over our cities and our streets. And those are rape cases that are watered down and muddied by cases like this, where this woman, apparently, according to the facts that we do have, agreed to a foursome, Kevin. I don't know where exactly personal responsibility enters in on the part of the woman, but as a woman, I just want to say that it should. And, I don't think the boys will be boys line is okay. That's not okay. It's not okay for frat boys to act like frat boys. I get that. But also, I think we almost need different words for what happened other than rape. Maybe non-consensual sex, or I don't know. But the bottom line is this. The quote-unquote victim said to the police that everything was consensual that night. That's
1: on
9: the record.
1: And that she was conscious and that it was voluntary. Like, those are three pretty well definable words. And I don't hesitate to think at all, Gina, that maybe she woke up the next morning and had great regret over what had happened, and probably did feel taken advantage of. But, you know, my bride and I had a long conversation about this. We've got three kids that are not in the stage of life yet where they're tempted by these types of gatherings and parties, but they're going to be hitting their radar screen in the near years. And for a girl to leave her house having ingested 10 alcoholic drinks before she ever stepped foot anywhere else, like, Dr. Gina, there's a lack of self-control in a lot of these kids' lives that are involved in this story. So I'm not judging her and whipping and saying this is terrible and she needs to pay the price. I'm sure she's already felt massive regret over everything that has, and the boys that were involved, I'm sure, have as well. Although I would hate for one of them to actually be innocent. Evidently, one of them has retained an attorney and says he never had any contact with the victim at all, sexual or otherwise. And I don't want to see people's names dragged through the mud and called gang rapists if they didn't do it.
9: Yeah, I mean, but has she though? I don't know. You agree to sex with four people, then it becomes seven. I mean, I don't know. At a certain point, it just becomes a really weird situation where we are absolutely not putting any responsibility on the woman. And I think for the protection of women, we need to say, hey, you know, when you put yourself in this circumstance, when you have 10 alcoholic beverages and whatever other drugs that she had in her system, and you agree to a foursome, maybe you're not making the best decisions with your life, and bad things can come of that. So we ought to maybe encourage our girls not to do that, rather than to cry victim the moment that there's money involved. That's what a civil case is. It's about money. Kevin, I don't know. I'm just not buying it. Well, there are innocent rape victims all over the world that stories will not be taken seriously because of this person who is taking advantage of a system that I think she realized at some point she could get money out of. And one more thing, Kevin, you're not allowed to say these things, so I'm going to say them loud and proud.
1: Okay. But I also want this to be examined in light of the Lindsey Clancy case when we're talking about female agency and the argument for years. I don't know. I don't think that they're thinking this through in terms of what it does do to women's credibility going forward.
9: Absolutely. Absolutely. And, you know, I think we just need to call it like we see it. We need to not be afraid, and especially women of the world who've managed not to engage in foursomes after 10 drinks and some drugs. I mean, there are a lot of us out there, and I think we need to be the loudest. We have a word for what this girl is and what she did. And it starts with a W and rhymes with the word bore. And it's biblical. And I think we need to call it like we see it, and we need to hold our fellow women responsible to say, look at the example you're setting for young girls. If young girls think, oh, I might make a buck and I might get a lot of national attention if I go ahead and do things like this, is this really what we want to reward in our society, AOC? Is it? Because there are a lot of really, as I said, innocent rape victims out there who did nothing to bring it on themselves,
1: right,
9: who very often in our society today are raped by criminal illegal immigrants who are walking our streets, the AOC, at the same time as she's defending this person. She is defending these criminal illegal aliens. And there's a new poll out that says that more than 29% of our population don't think these criminal illegal aliens should be deported. What is wrong with us, Kevin? What is wrong? That is a degeneracy that we have got to address. And women who have managed to not have 10 drinks, not agree to foursomes in college, not take drugs and mix it with alcohol and then expect good consequences to come of that. Those of us who agree with moral principles, personal responsibility, agency, like you're saying, we are the ones who need to be very, very loud about this.
1: Well, and I love the fact that you're turning this back into a discussion between parents and daughters. And I think parents and sons have to have the same conversation, because what's at risk here is the eventual physical safety of women and the eventual reputational safety of boys. And I know that kids do dumb things when they're in college. I'm praying every day already, Gina. My oldest is only 16, but I'm on my knees every morning praying, begging God, please don't let my kids have a season of their life where they say, I just want to be young and stupid and, you know, carefree about everything. I don't want that for them. I want wisdom. I want them to be guided by the God who loves them and who has saved them. And I want so desperately for them not to have, you know, this kind of litter in their past, because even if you get past it, even if these seven guys go on and become successful, or this girl gets out of this situation and she becomes whatever, there's always going to be this enormously ugly portion of their life that is a huge part of who they are when they're starting their adulthood.
9: No doubt, Kevin. This is why Charlie Kirk was really right about the college scam. And I've encouraged my children, you know, you can go to college if that's what you really want to do, or you can take the money and pursue entrepreneurial things, and we will support you.
1: Yeah.
9: And so far, almost all of my children have done that. Also, there are colleges and universities out there that are Christian that will do, you can do it online, and you can do it from home or from a job or from running a company.
1: Yeah.
9: Or, the building trades. I mean, look what plumbers make today. Holy cow. There are so many options out there for students rather than for student age children, rather than going to college and putting yourselves in these sorts of situations where somebody really innocent you know, who walked into a room and holy cow, could end up being held responsible for what they didn't even do.
1: Yeah.
9: So, and we've seen this over and over again. This isn't the first court case like this, as you know.
1: Yeah. Well, I appreciate your insights on it. Thanks for sharing them with us.
9: Pleasure, Kevin. And thank you for standing strong on this. It takes a very courageous man to speak up about this right now, because they will come for you for it.
1: Well,
9: you know that.
1: I am kind of crazy that way. So it's all right. Dr. Gina, always appreciate it. Kevin McCullough, come right back. Don't go away.

0: with SRN News. I'm Ron Taylor. President Trump was in Mobile, Alabama last night, praising Alabama's Republican candidate for governor, Tommy Tuberville, and other midterm candidates in the city. The latest stop in his midterm push, the president telling supporters Friday they have to get out and vote. He's pumping up Republican candidates as he celebrates the groundbreaking of Mobile's new $4 billion bridge. Tomorrow, the president will be in Ohio to deliver remarks in Vandalia, just outside of Dayton. Tennessee death row inmate Krista Pike's attorney says she was unconscious and on a ventilator as of last night. This news comes after the failed attempt to execute her this week. Governor Bill Lee is pausing executions for the rest of the year while a third-party review examines what went wrong on Wednesday. New job numbers out, and they are below expectations. The Bureau of Labor Statistics says 29,000 non-farm payroll jobs were created last month, down from 162,000 in August. This is SRN News.
1: Hey, I am Brant, and her name is Sherry, and she's a friend and a colleague of mine, and we were just praying for her, actually, because she had a major surgery she just went through.
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4: 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Here he is from New York. That Kevin McCullough.
5: Welcome back. It's That Kevin Show, thatkevinshow.com for everything related, including podcasts of this show and podcasts of the show I do in the evenings locally on AM 970 The Answer in the wonderful metropolis of New York. Always am proud of our city and bragging about it to everyone else. But my efforts to brag about New York City pale in comparison to the queen of New York hospitality, the first lady, the one who patented the process of how to talk about her city with pride, and that is Christine Nicholas, who jumps in and joins me on Friday sometimes. Hello, Christine.
6: Hello, Kevin. Great to be here. Thank you so much for having me.
5: And if you were to give me a grade on how I promote New York City, am I passing
6: A+.
5: The class?
6: Absolutely.
5: Really?
6: Oh,
5: okay.
6: You are amazing.
5: Because you're the gold standard, and I just feel like I'm always, you know, learning how to do it better watching you.
6: Well, We appreciate that. And New York would, like other cities and other areas, tourism is a little soft. So we want to welcome back as many folks to New York City. If you haven't been there in a while, there's lots of things to do. And we've arranged this warm October.
5: Yeah.
6: It's a little warm today, but it's really beautiful.
5: And you're going tonight to see something that I'm going to go see next week. And we talked about it on the show last week called Luminescence. This is a really, if people are coming to the area, tell them a little bit about
6: it's a sound and light experience, and it's taking place at St. Patrick's Cathedral, which is the cathedral in the center of Manhattan on 51st and 5th Avenue. It's the largest Roman Catholic cathedral, and it is going to be fabulous because on Friday evenings, they zhuzh it up a bit, Kevin. They have live chorus. They have an orchestra. So I'll be seeing sort of the premium version, but they also have a recorded version, I think, on weeknights. This is just starting this week. So yeah. I believe tonight may be the first night. So I'll let you know how it goes, and you'll be there next week. And it's really a great experience. And it's a wonderful way to get people back into the church. You know, St. Patrick's Cathedral is very welcoming. We also have another cathedral that is incredibly welcoming, and that's St. John the Divine. And they have another beautiful event that's going on, St. Francis Day, this Sunday, but they also have this beautiful installation, this art installation right in the center nave about the earth. It's illuminated. It rotates as the earth does.
5: Like heaven's viewpoint.
6: Yeah,
5: like,
6: from NASA. They took the sounds of NASA and incorporated it.
5: Yeah.
6: You know, but we have these two, we're blessed with these two beautiful cathedrals. And then we have another cathedral on the Upper West Side, but Riverside Memorial. And I'm going to be going there tomorrow because Dr. Clarence Jones, who is Martin Luther King's speechwriter, will be memorialized. And that will be an honor and a tribute to be invited to that. And that will be very important. I believe he may be one of the last of King's inner circle.
5: Patriots, yeah.
6: Yeah.
5: Well, yep. He was, we had him on the show.
6: Yeah, we've had him a few times because he was very involved with trying to bridge the gap between the Black and Jewish communities. They were very strong under King's reign as he was moving up. There were many Jewish that had survived the Holocaust, and they felt like the Black movement was near and dear to their heart. And so they were very strong. And then unfortunately, you know, there's been a fracture in that, or it's seemingly so, as, and so he was very outspoken about that, you know, after October 6th, to remind the Black community of the support and the love and that they've had with this Jewish community. So that was.
5: Well, Mayor Adams and I didn't agree on everything, but his response as an African-American, but also as the mayor of New York following October 7th was really, to me, just spectacular. And it's hard to believe, Christine, that we're coming up on another commemoration of that date. But just the fact that you have a statewide candidate in like Abdul Al-Sayed in Michigan for U.S. Senate, that's scary. You're going to actually put a Marxist radical into the Senate if he wins that race. Have to vote.
6: You know, there should be sort of a prerequisite that you love this country, right? That you believe in our democracy. It's not so difficult. If you should be able to pledge your allegiance to our country, yes?
5: Yeah,
6: if you're going to run for Congress and be an elected official, and by the way, a federal employee, right?
5: Yeah.
6: So, to me, it's not rocket science, and I just
5: Along those lines, I do want to say congratulations to our mayor because after however many years now, he finally qualified to get his
6: clearance,
5: top secret clearance. He had to prove himself, but he's finally done it, like two and a half years into office.
6: Well, and you know, he came up in the discussion because apparently, you know, Hakeem Jeffries has never met with President Trump one-on-one. And even though Mike Lawler urged him to do that, because as we know, as New Yorkers, President Trump wants to make a deal, he wants to be liked, and he loves New York. Those are three things that tell you you can make a deal with this guy.
5: He also wants to fix things practically.
6: He wants to get things done. And the only advice was do not go in there with Senator Schumer. And sure enough, Hakeem Jeffries went in there with Senator Schumer, and the meeting was not good. But look at who's met with the president one-on-one.
5: Multiple times.
6: Our mayor, okay? Yeah. I mean, and he's very proud of being a DSA member, but the president has met with him three times now, and they're getting stuff done together.
5: Well,
6: so, you know,
5: it just goes to show you that Trump has always told the truth. He'll meet with anybody. He'll talk to anybody. He'll take.
6: And if he sees a way of helping New York or the most people, like through housing projects or tourism and hospitality initiatives, which is another reason why, you know, I went to this event, is because we need some help on the tourism front. He'll do it.
5: All right. Christine, always good to see you. Thanks for being
6: here. Great to see you, Kevin. Thanks.
5: Kevin McCullough coming right back from New York. Don't go away. If you're a Christian, you know the story of the crucifixion, but have you ever really considered what Jesus physically endured? The Suffering of the Lamb examines the historical and archaeological evidence surrounding Christ's passion, drawing from ancient sources and archaeological discoveries. Detailed illustrations help you visualize what actually happened, while the book also explores the deeper question of why Christ suffered in this particular way. Deepen your understanding of Christ's sacrifice. Go to Amazon today, search The Suffering of the Lamb, and order your copy.
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12: 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The Answer. The right voices at the right time. This is the Big 1070, The Answer. Here he is from New York. That Kevin. Kevin McCullough.
5: All right, welcome back. Kevin McCullough, glad to have you with us. Thankful that you're here. Thankful that it's Friday. And we're almost to the end, friends. Hang in there. Bethany Mandel's back with us. And Bethany, besides being a political commentator and someone you see on some of the news channels and so forth, also happens to be a very proud mom. I saw her kind of toasting her mom bona fides on Twitter last week. And I was like, you go, girl. But it's in this day and age, Bethany, when you've got Lindsey Clancy on one hand, and that's coming back to the fore now, and you've got
8: the case of like the Cornell 7, the whole question of female agency and all the rights that have been secured and all the years that have been, you know, lost in securing them and all the rest of it, it really does seem like non-thinking human-formed creatures are walking around trying to take stuff away from the good women in my life, and I don't want that to be the case. Your thoughts on the Cornell 7 case, and kind of as someone who watches all this stuff, what's been going through your head?
13: So I think that there's two separate questions here. One, was this legal? And one, was this moral? From my vantage point in,
8: we can answer the second one easily. None of it was moral.
13: Yeah.
8: Done. Now the legal part.
13: The legal part. So I want to focus on that moral part, though. But I will say on the legal front, there was some investigation. There's questions on if that investigation was enough. And so I'll sort of let the legal team decide in, the powers that be.
8: Wow, that's a very revolutionary thought. Maybe you should call AOC.
13: Yeah, really. It's become, as you said, it's become a political football. I am concerned that the judicial system is not going to be able to act in a way that makes sense and that is fair to everyone involved. Lord knows, when politicians get involved, things get dicey. So I hope that everything remains impartial as it should be in the judicial system. Stepping that aside, was this moral? Absolutely not. Without a question, it wasn't. But what's interesting to me is that no one seems to be talking about, and I'm writing a piece for the New York Post about it, so hopefully people will be talking about it, the impact of pornography in what happened here. I just read a fantastic book by Leonard Sachs called Boys Adrift. I really recommend it to your listeners. He re-released it, actually. He wrote it about 20 years ago, and he re-released it with a lot of new information about online pornography use. And what he brought forward was truly shocking. The interest and ability for young men to have physical interactions with women is down because of pornography, because they view violent encounters like the one we saw here at Cornell as the norm, as the ideal. And so, when you're thinking about the fact that, would a woman have consented to this? This is the content that both men and women of their generation are consuming about the ideal sexual encounter. And so, yes, they would consent to this kind of thing, even if it makes them feel disgusting and awful afterwards, because it's a disgusting, awful thing. But they have been so desensitized to this by pornography that they think that this is normal. And then when they experience it themselves, they realize, oh, this wasn't okay. This wasn't normal.
8: Do you think, does he, first of all, in the book address this, but even if he doesn't, other cultural indicators as you've researched them or looked at them, I have heard in recent years that female consumption of pornography has been on the stark increase as well.
13: Yep.
8: How does women consuming pornography impact this scenario?
13: So it impacts it a great deal because they think that this is what it should be like, that men being violent with them is what it's like. And so it normalizes things like choking. You're on the radio, so I don't know how
8: right.
13: much I
8: stuff,
13: can say.
8: So the actual violent acts themselves, they begin to accept.
13: The violence of it, and it really is very sad because especially when young people are exposed to this content early, it wires their brain about what it is and what it is supposed to be. And so it has lifelong impacts on their ability to enjoy this beautiful thing that, is supposed to be
8: God
13: a bonding experience, between men and women, and it sullies it permanently. And the number of, and I want to be careful with how I say it, but I want to reiterate, the number of men who are able to experience sex because of this, the numbers of men who are in their 20s seeking Viagra is skyrocketing right now because they cannot physically experience regular sex. That there's something really wrong here. The numbers
8: meaning what you're saying is that they've been so desensitized that what would have been normal stimulus doesn't work.
13: Correct.
8: And how can we even use the word normalcy? If you're talking like what should be base level normal, a woman wakes up from an experience like this, having been deeply inebriated, taken a lot of drugs, been involved in all of these activities, even if everything was completely legal and consensual and voluntary, she's going to wake up feeling horrible. I just don't think that, I don't care how insulated you try to make yourself, you can try to rewrite God's standards for everything that you want. He didn't wire us to feel good about ourselves when we come through a circumstance like that. So I understand how regret may be posing a huge motivation here. Are you worried that, I know that one of the boys is claiming no contact with the victim at all, and he's hired an attorney. Are you worried at all that there's going to be anybody innocent swept up in the mess of all this?
13: Absolutely. I think it's without a question. The number of young boys that were in the fraternity who happened to be on the group chat are already getting doxxed and their names are being published. There will be, I mean, there was an incredible piece on the Free Press.
8: Meanwhile, she's yesterday. Claiming all this damage to her and nobody knows who she is.
13: Unfortunately, that was leaked also. So it's out there. The court system in New York State made a mistake and published her name yesterday. So I've since seen her name and photo. There's going to be a lot of innocent people who are going to have their lives damaged irrevocably. Because the same TikTok sleuths who decided that Lindsay Clancy was innocent have now turned their eyes on this Ithaca case.
8: That's the last thing this case needs. Anyway, okay, Bethany, when will your piece be out?
13: Probably over the weekend.
8: Okay, so look for that in the New York Post. Bethany Mandel, always appreciate you. Thank you for being here.
13: Thanks, Kevin.
8: Kevin McCullough coming right back.

0: Hi, Kevin McCullough. I have a lot of friends that have a lot of opinions about AI, what it means, how to use it, what should be done with it, and what shouldn't be. One of the things that bothers me about the current models is that they are not Christ-centered, and that anything that my kid tries to find out on AI is likely to be filled by a vacuum full of secularism and godlessness. 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
3: Larry Elder believes some Americans are uninformed.
4: Keep in mind, most people, particularly young people, get their news from these so-called aggregators, whether it's Microsoft or Google or Apple or TikTok or YouTube, and they are not showing them.

anthem version of the song, Yesterday the Same. I've mentioned it to you a couple of times, but that is one of the versions that is in the package. If you get the worship kit when you go to thatkevinshow.com, and someone asked, is it a true choral version? Yes, it's SATB. It's all four parts, and you can do it in a traditional setting with a pipe organ. We've created a version for that. And then I've also got some interesting other things that are in that package. And I meant to mention them earlier. There is we've done a Bible study, a word study on why this particular song is so important, based on Psalm 100, Psalm 102, and Hebrews 13. Some portions of scripture that talk about the sufficiency of Christ and how he really is what we need in our time, and he will never not be that. But the study, I think, will deepen your sense of worship in terms of what the song means. So we wanted to do that. So that's in there. There's also a very inspiring message from Ryan Batesel at Emergence Church in New Jersey on Psalm 100, where he talks about how worship is actually a form of spiritual war. So I thought that would be encouraging for you to listen to as well. You can listen to Ryan Batesel's message there. And then there's a couple of other resources, including a link to what's called song stems. Now, if you're on the worship team at your church, you probably know what stems are, but stems are the recording broken down so that you can basically take out an instrument or use instruments that you might want to use for your own, personal application in your church. Maybe you don't have a string section and you want some strings to play at a certain point. Well, we've got the stems separated for you as well. So you get the stems, you get the message. You get the Bible study, you get 9 or 10 different recordings and tracks and scores and band sheets and charts and lead sheets, lyrics and everything else. And it's 100% free, and it's on the website now. thatkevinshow.com, Yesterday the Same. Get the worship kit when you go and take a look at it. Now, coming up next week, we've got obviously a lot to get to, because the news of the day will take us deeper into the headlines every single day. But we're also going to kick off a brand new week, and I want to end on a really good note here. I just received word that after all of our efforts with Bible League, and our original goal for that campaign was to provide 10,200 Bibles for people who Bible League knows, has their name, knows where they're at, knows where what they need and how many they need. 10,200 Bibles was the original goal. We are going to come in, and I don't have the exact number yet, but they have an estimate for me. We're going to come in at close to 41,000 Bibles provided this year because of your efforts. And I just have to say that going into this last weekend, I asked you to give big if you had the potential to do that. And we received a number of large gifts that help us close the gap and then get well beyond it. And every one of them said, Kevin, I just want to thank you for doing this and giving us a chance to be a part of this incredible work. Thank you, friend, for doing that. Kevin McCullough, have a great weekend.

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1: News this hour from Town Hall. I'm Ron Taylor. Israeli Prime Minister Benjamin Netanyahu says the co-pilot accused of trying to take over a Dubai flight to Israel underwent Islamist radical indoctrination. Mark Mayfield has more.
2: Netanyahu said Israeli investigators uncovered the information while examining the Omani national accused of attacking the plane's captain during Wednesday's flight from Dubai. Passengers and crew subdued the suspect before the plane carrying 174 people landed safely in Saudi Arabia. The United Arab Emirates is investigating possible terrorist intent, with Israel expected to participate. I'm Mark Mayfield.
1: The deaths of two Ole Miss students have led to the arrest of two men as police in the area issue a dire warning after a third overdose.
3: The warning issued about synthetic kratom following the deaths of the two students and a third overdose of a 22-year-old in the area who was not a student. Meanwhile, two smoke shop employees

0: let's kick off another hour, round number two, as we roll into a Friday, turn the page, second day of October. Just like that, roll it into the first weekend here in the month of October. All right, we're gonna wrap up with our college football picks. We got through the top 25 action. We move on a couple. We're gonna do a couple of bonus picks. One of them, obviously, we got to go with Cincinnati. According to the official Bearcats page, being unbeaten, 4-0. It gets interesting because this week, indeed, they will be on the road. It's Arizona. I don't know, jet lag, 11 o'clock p.m. Eastern time start. Cincinnati, they've shown enough to get some attention, but this is a team that actually beat them last year. I do see Arizona is 3-1. The only team that's beat them was BYU, of course, which one of the, I think they're ranked number 10 right now. I gotta go with my Bearcats because it's my home team. But I don't know. This is gonna be a tough one with Arizona having that advantage, home field.
1: They got a 6.5 point advantage on that too on the spread. So yeah, 30-24 last year. Arizona won that one. So all right, we'll go with Steve down for Cincinnati. I'm going to pick Arizona.
0: I think I'm going to be the only one that picks Cincinnati.
2: Yep, I'm going with Arizona.
0: Okay, I kind of figured as much.
1: Yeah.
0: So, other bonus, what do we got?
1: Which one do you want, Ed? You want to pick Pittsburgh and Virginia Tech? That was the three games that still 5-0 that are still 4-0 teams. That look really good would be Pittsburgh and Virginia Tech and South Florida. And, of course, Temple's playing South Florida in South Florida. But Pittsburgh last year, or 2023, I'm sorry, they actually lost to Virginia Tech, 38-21. They are slightly favored, Virginia Tech slightly favored on this one, 2.5 points. I'm going to go with Pittsburgh. I think Pittsburgh's got it going on this year.
0: I'll go with it. Is it in, who's got the home field advantage there?
1: It's going Virginia Tech.
0: They're in Virginia?
1: Yep.
0: Yeah, I'll go with Pittsburgh.
1: Okay.
2: They're Virginia Tech.
1: Yep.
0: They're in Virginia, yeah.
2: Yeah, I'm going to take Virginia Tech.
0: Okay.
1: And
0: I think
1: last one here.
0: One more.
1: We got one more. It'd been my pick anyway. Would have been South Florida. Temple versus South Florida. That's South Florida has a 6.5 point favorite on that. Last time they played was 2023. South Florida won 27-23. I'm going to go South Florida on this. I think these guys right here. You know, if we get a couple of losses up here on some of these. That's in the top 25. South Florida and Pittsburgh or Cincinnati, either one, if they win, can jump up quite a few spots. So I'm going to go with South Florida on this.
0: South Florida for me.
2: Same here.
0: All right.
1: So we all on that one. All righty. Good deal. And that's pretty much it for the picks. We'll just have to wait and see what happens, this weekend. But some good
2: picks.
1: What's
2: the record for Florida?
1: The record, is, let me look at that. Let's see here. We got, right now I've got 74, you've got 71, and Steve's got 70. Steve kicked our butts last week, so he moved up quite a bit. But,
2: I got 71.
1: Yeah, you got 71.
2: All righty. We'll see what it looks like Sunday night.
1: All right, fellas.
0: All right, appreciate it, Ed. Thanks for the time, brother.
2: Talk to you later.
0: Okay. And how many wins do you have at this point? 74?
1: I've got 74.
0: 74.
1: Ed's got 71, and you got 70.
0: So we're pretty close, really. And with
1: it's we're all right there neck and neck. And this, these games right here, it can not tie us all up or it can separate us a little bit. But I got a feeling it's going to be closer to a tie on all these than, you know.
0: Interesting.
1: When we get to, you know, we get going here, because that Cincinnati and Arizona game, that's going to be a damn good game. I think Cincinnati's already probably are been out there for a week now, you know, trying to get the clock set just so they can, you know, do their thing.
0: Yeah, my question is am I going to be able to be up at 11 o'clock Saturday night? What the hell? I might be passed out by then.
1: Yeah, that's a possibility. I got to work again.
0: I got to take a nap in the afternoon or something.
1: Yeah, they just throwed a bunch of loads on me, so I'll be sitting right here in the same spot where I'm at. So, anyway, we'll see what happens. But good talk to you, buddy.
0: All right. Thank you much. And have a great weekend. Hey, it's been nearly a week since we've heard from the Senor Heatwave. I guess what, Balloon Fest unofficially starts tonight, right?
3: Well, it'll be tomorrow morning. Well, for me anyways.
0: Friday.
3: Yeah, they're going to send some balloons out to the schools, the elementary, the middle school, and the high schools, and at a... they're going to get a start time, and then when that happens, they're all going to go up. And, of course, there'll be a few others taking off from Balloon Fiesta Park. But, it's going to be, with the cooler weather that we're having now since the rain has gone, it might actually be a pretty successful Balloon Fiesta again this year like it was last year. Just as long as the rain clouds stay away and the wind is calm. Yeah, it'll be smooth sailing for sure. So, anyways, other than that, yeah, I've been running solar. I'm over here at the local Walmart waiting for my nephew to come out so I can take his silly butt home. And, we've had a lot of things go wrong at the house. The dryer won't heat up. The in-sink garbage disposal shot to hell. And something else, I really just, an exhaust fan in the bathroom is burned out. It's like, good God. Man, when does the bad news end? So, yeah, he got to be friends with one of the drivers out here for Walmart, and he is trying to get me on with them. And I'm thinking, well, they got good benefits. And they got great maintenance, unlike where I'm at now. But, that's about it. It's been last 2 days have been kind of really nice. Today there was not even a cloud in the sky when I was heading out to Arizona and back.
0: Mm-hmm.
3: So, we needed the rain. Other people out here are saying we got too much. And I said, folks, we live in the desert. We don't ever get too much rain.
0: We can use all we can get, yeah.
3: Yep. I mean, yeah, there's damage out there. Some of the roads been washed away. Some of the bridges been damaged and whatnot. But I don't know how full Elephant Butte Lake is over there by Truth or Consequences, New Mexico. Before all this started, it was at 1% of capacity. And there was nothing flowing, nothing going. And I think now they probably got enough rain from the tributaries and whatnot, the water, that it might be up about 50%, which is considerable. But did y'all see the damage that the winds caused in El Paso the other day? From the storm.
0: I did not.
3: Yeah, they had a row of power lines, power poles that were knocked down. It was about 15 of them, I would say, and because the storm itself went over El Paso, it didn't go as high up north as they had planned on it. You know, thought it was going to happen. But yeah, we got pretty good rain out here, so I'm not going to complain about it. It's just I'm going to have to get my weed eater and lawnmowers out to cut the grass or the weeds, Because who wants to have a real shabby-looking yard, right? So, anyways, that's about it. I was told that Trump signed an executive order today that would halt the export of diesel fuel. But I have yet to find anything to corroborate that claim. Have you heard anything about that?
0: It's being discussed once again. It hasn't officially happened, but they're talking about it, and the refinery officials there in Texas are saying, no, don't do it. It'll backfire.
3: Well, you know, a lot of these so-called experts have said that a lot of Trump's decision-making on different things was going to be bad for the economy. And it wound up being the best thing that could ever been done. So, you know, but then again, I don't know much about the oil industry.
0: Right.
3: And, I mean, why isn't the world in the panic? Because Russia has done the same thing. You know, and if, you know, Europe has a bunch of diesel vehicles. We know that. I've been over there. I've seen it. You know, if they were so damn worried about, you know, Trump pulling the plug on the diesel production, going, you know, well, keeping all the diesel here, then why in the hell didn't they build refineries to make diesel over there? I mean, are they actually doing that and just taking what we can pump, give them as a reserve? Or do they just not have refineries that will make diesel? You know, I don't ever recall seeing a refinery when I was there in Spain for, you know, 8 months, 9 months. But, you know, what the hell, I didn't go very far.
0: Mm-hmm.
3: Unless, you know, but, yeah, so I don't know. But anyways, yeah. Support the local trucker strike. Woo!
0: How'd that work out this past day? Did you see them all shut down on the side of the road?
3: Well, most of the ones I've seen were broke down, so those were the only trucks I've seen on the side of the road. And I tell you what, I don't know what – did they change the way you're supposed to put your triangles when you break down? Because a lot of these idiots out here – seem like they're guiding the vehicles from the road toward the dead center of their back bumper. It's not, you know, going, you know.
0: They're doing the reverse of where they're supposed to be. Yeah.
3: Or either that or they're doing a triangle. It's like, what the hell is, you know, two of them on the outside and then one in the middle it looks like a damn triangle. It's like, who in the hell is teaching these people
0: mm-hmm.
3: how to put out the triangle? And you see some of them underneath the damn trailer, which is crazy. And, you know, some are even on top of the where the doors are. It's like, really, who is allowing these people to drive not knowing how to set out their emergency equipment? I mean, this is going to be great during the wintertime because I wonder how many of them idiots are going to put chains on the steer tires thinking that's the only way they can maneuver on the ice and snow. This is going to be an interesting winter. I sure hope they get them off the road and out of the country, but that's just me. All right, Senor, you have yourself a good night. And, folks, let's be careful out there and do this again next week. Huh?
0: And you're supposed to be back you're going to be a nocturnal driver again next week, back on schedule?
3: That's the word I couldn't come up with. Oh, nocturnal. Yeah, you know, I'm starting to get the old-timer's disease. I can't remember squat sometimes, and I forget a lot of stuff. But, yeah, hopefully next week I'll be running nights. So we'll see what happens.
0: There we go. All right. Well, maybe we'll get a chance to hear from you next week then. As far as, diesel, that is the talk of the day. Europe, European Union allies are all going to be discussing diesel today, Friday, as far as his question about the Trump administration pushing for a 90-day ban on diesel exports here at home. But Texas refiners and, well, energy exports, experts warn that that could actually reduce fuel production and actually make things worse. Well, details on all that just ahead, the Steve Summers Overnight Drive.
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0: All right, let me give you some details here. Let's start on the other side of the pond. As Heatwave was asking, the U.S. this past day told our European allies to do their part to lower global diesel prices, tapping into some of their strategic reserves immediately. European Union members are due to discuss that here on Friday. Treasury Secretary Scott Bessent in a post says, quote, our European partners should accelerate delivery of their existing commitments and make additional supplies immediately available to address ongoing disruptions. According to a Commission spokesperson, EU member states will meet with the European Commission today, Friday, to discuss a coordinated response to soaring fuel prices. Reports say the Trump administration wants France and Germany, in particular, to tap their strategic reserves of diesel to try to curb prices soaring. Washington is piling on pressure to get Europe to help. President Trump Wednesday floating the possibility there, as we mentioned, of banning diesel exports. Now, a U.S. official tells the AFP News it's in Europe's best interest to work with the United States as we pursue multiple pathways to boost the supply of refined products and lower cost for consumers. At G20 trade talks in Milwaukee, Trade Representative Jameson Greer, striking a rather conciliatory tone, say that there's an eagerness on both sides to work together on the diesel issue. Still, the European Union trade chief told reporters this past day any move by the U.S. To ban diesel exports would be unexpected for Europeans. I told reporters he didn't go into details with Greer on energy exports, but the transatlantic partners decided to stay in close touch to avoid any surprises here, as he put it, it would have dramatic consequences for our economic performance if there were to be any diesel export ban. That would tighten supplies in Europe as well as other markets that rely on our refined fuel, potentially pushing wholesale diesel prices higher if alternative supplies couldn't quickly make up the shortfall. In the U.S., restricting exports could increase domestic availability, putting downward pressure on diesel. But the effect could vary by region. It could also affect gas prices by changing how the refiners balance production of other fuels. European concerns over an export ban reflect the possibility that a measure aimed at lowering U.S. fuel costs could simultaneously make an already tight European market even more expensive. France's minister, a delegate for international trade, says, "I can't imagine that there would be a ban." He stressed the importance of diesel to the United States and European countries. "We have to find a solution here in France. Yeah, we'll try to find balanced solutions all over the world. If not with the Americans, it'll be with other countries." As far as a ban on diesel exports, the president simply said, I'm thinking about it." Speaking alongside the energy secretary on Wednesday, that the world would hear announcements from our friends in Europe to push diesel prices down. Ask about release from strategic reserves. The French president said no such demand had been made when Macron and Trump met on the sidelines of the General Assembly just last week. Macron would also soon convene a video meeting of G7 leaders to make progress on the various levers that could be used to address rising fuel prices, including a coordinated release of reserves. We may get some details how quick that info unfolds here later today. More on the U.S. side coming up here. First News, a service of industrial injection. Since 1985, diesel owners have counted on...
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10: With SRN News, I'm Ron Taylor. The U.S. has announced it seized two ships carrying fuel to Cuba. The Coast Guard claims they were illegally carrying hundreds of thousands of gallons of diesel fuel to the island nation. This comes as the U.S. continues to block oil shipments to Cuba and has imposed sanctions on the country. Fuel shortages on the island have led to power blackouts impacting lighting, refrigeration, and water supply. New job numbers out yesterday are below expectations. The Bureau of Labor Statistics says 29,000 non-farm payroll jobs were created last month, down from the 162,000 seen in August. Most analysts were expecting Friday's numbers to come in right at around 84,000. Tennessee death row inmate Krista Pike's attorney says she was unconscious and on a ventilator as of last night. It comes after the failed attempt to execute her earlier in the week. Governor Bill Lee pausing executions for the rest of the year while a third-party review examines what went wrong. This is SRN.
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19: 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The Answer.

0: we pick it up where we left off. The discussions, and this has been kind of in and out of the news for several weeks now. Yeah, a ban on exporting our refined diesel. Texas produces about one-third of the nation's diesel fuel, roughly 6.3 barrels of crude processed per day, and about 1.5 million barrels of refined products sold overseas. So talking about keeping more of the fuel in the United States due to the rising prices. Banning exports of diesel would cripple domestic jobs, lead to fuel shortages here at home, and put power in the hands of China and Russia by forcing our allies to turn to those countries. So says the Texas Oil and Gas Association president, Todd Staples. America's energy leadership is needed now more than ever. The best way to protect Texas and American consumers is to encourage continued investment in infrastructure. That means more production, more pipelines, processing, and refining. Yeah, global disruptions to the supply chain will eventually be resolved, and Texas will emerge stronger and consumers better protected than ever. A ban today, he says, means a weaker America tomorrow and should be rejected by all Americans. CITGO, which operates major refining capacity in Corpus Christi and Lake Charles, Louisiana, warns that cutting off foreign markets could leave Gulf Coast refiners with nowhere to send their excess diesel. An immediate ban on exports would eliminate outlets for about 1.3 million barrels per day of U.S. diesel, creating a significant product containment challenge across the Gulf Coast, which supplies 90% of these exports, according to a company spokesperson. That containment challenge would force Gulf Coast refineries to reduce their crude runs, which in turn would impact overall fuel supply. That possibility comes as the war involving Iran has already placed the global fuel economy under extraordinary strain. Europe is particularly exposed. They rely heavily on imports to supplement their domestic production. Fuel prices are already at historic highs throughout Europe. European Union governments considering measures to ease the burden of high fuel prices. The European Commission said earlier this week supplies remain stable for now, but acknowledged high diesel and jet fuel prices and below-average inventories at their key Amsterdam, Rotterdam, Antwerp trading hub. The executive director of the KBH Energy Center, University of Texas Austin, similarly warned refiners cannot stop producing diesel without affecting other fuels. When you quit making as much diesel, you also quit making as much jet fuel and gasoline. So those prices would go up when the storage facilities fill up. It sounds like a simple problem and a simple solution, but it is not, he said. It is very complex. We live in a world market for crude oil and crude oil product. You cannot isolate yourself from the world market, he says. Putting all the rhetoric aside, it's not going to work, as he put it. So that's, you know, the discussions. It sounds right. Like you said, it sounds like a simply do this, keep more at home, and we'll pay less. Yeah, shows how much I know, right? Moving to other industry headlines from the Truck and Hustle Facebook page this past day. This is rather interesting. There's already a major development in the RICO lawsuit that was filed against C.H. Robinson and TQL. We talked about that. Six of the smaller family-owned companies suing about a week ago. C.H. Robinson has now confirmed carriers associated with Super Ego are no longer part of their freight network. That matters because Super Ego plays a significant role in the allegations made by those six trucking companies suing C.H. Robinson and TQL. Super Ego itself is not a defendant in this case, but the plaintiffs cite that Super Ego network as an example of what they allege were non-compliant or chameleon carrier networks that could move freight at cost legitimate carriers could not compete with. And there's another piece of history here. You know, last year, of course, C.H. Robinson named Super Ego its carrier of the year in the 1,000-plus truck category. Recall, they were a big part of the C.H. Robinson. Now, C.H. Robinson says Super Ego affiliated carriers are no longer in its network. Robinson is strongly fighting back against the lawsuit. The company says the complaint contains fundamental inaccuracies about both its business and how the freight market works. It says the individual Super Ego trucking companies it worked with had their own federal operating authorities and were in good standing with the FMCSA at the time. This distinction is extremely important. This is a private civil RICO lawsuit. There has been no criminal indictment, and none of the plaintiffs' RICO allegations against C.H. Robinson or TQL have been proven at this point. We also do not yet know exactly when or why the Super Ego carriers left C.H. Robinson's network. But we do know something now that we didn't when this lawsuit broke. A carrier network specifically discussed throughout the complaint is no longer hauling C.H. Robinson freight. In other words, this case just became even more interesting, they tell us. Okay, Plowboy, how about a Friday?
1: Good morning, Steve. Well, that's good. That's good news. Well, maybe they will have to increase the freight rates and keep Super Eagle out of the market. Because, yeah, they were serious undercutters. Mm-hmm. I've talked to some of the drivers. Some of them can't speak a lick of English, but, boy, some of them know how to baptize their feet in my damn hand wash stations up there in our truck stops. Damn the luck. Wow. Well, the rain, I think we're going to be done with it in about four more hours here in Kansas City. I can't wait. I'm tired of playing this crap, Steve. But, I don't know. Steve, I just heard something that's really burned my ears and burnt my ass when I heard it on your newscast here a little bit ago. Who in the hell is telling our ICE agents how to conduct vehicles? Who came out with that new rule? I guess there's no way that they can have a high-speed chase trying to catch them. My understanding what they said.
0: That's correct.
1: They're not even allowed to try to pull them over. Hey, I don't give a rat's ass. Do a pet maneuver on them. If they load it down with illegals mm-hmm. and kill 15 of them, I could give a care less. Get them out of here. One way or a damn another. Because they're not supposed to be here, and I don't give a damn what Lib says. Then in this same paragraph, the next chapter, Dan, Steve, I think I'm going to write on my 1040, whatever it's called. Damn it. I got a headache. I'm a legal American, born and damn well raised here. I'm almost ready to put a copy of my birth certificate because when I file my taxes, just to prove a damn point. Because, oh, my God, we might chase one of these I think all these government agencies ought to report to ICE, the Border Patrol, and have a house cleaning party. If I'm wrong, tell me, Steve. I'd like to know who in the hell is trying to put out the right people in charge and take the son of the buck over.
2: Mm-hmm.
1: And I know it's supposed to be a light variety, but, well, I will lighten it up, Steve. I cannot imagine you did not pick your Buckeyes. What?
2: I'm sorry. It's I don't know, going by my gut.
1: When you said that, I like a fell out, Steve. I mean, it just, but I guess we're going to be everybody in their guts tonight.
2: Yeah, I mean, you know, of course, what, I was the only one. Yeah, you know, Grump and Ed both picked Ohio State. I don't know. I've made an ass of myself on more than one occasion.
1: well,
2: find out, though. Hey, you never know. Well, any given Saturday could be an upset. I did say several weeks ago, I think the Buckeyes are going to lose several this season. I didn't think they were going to lose against Texas, but
1: I was in the same boat with you on that one. But I will say this: if we're going off of guts, Alabama playing at Mississippi State. Yeah, I'm sorry, I pulled a lever for Mississippi State. Damned it! I hoped Alabama pulls it out, but no, they just.
2: Well, Big Ed went with your Roll Tide. Me and Grump had I don't know if it was his gut feeling. Mississippi. That's.
1: Well, I hope Ed's right, but I just, since it's an away game and we just don't do well in away games, Steve. I mean, just prove me wrong. I hope. I don't know, but I guess we'll all know come Saturday, Monday morning, whatever the hell. But no. Well, that's about. Oh, I do have one thing to ask you. When I'm hungry, do you get out your food at your house? I'm asking this as a question. And you're hungry. The store is getting depleted. Do you still give your food away, Steve? I'm asking that as a general question on what we were just talking about, trying to shut off the exports.
2: Right.
1: Keep it at home. I'm sure we got plenty of places to store the crap at because there's quite a few shortfalls. And say the hell with everybody else. Hey, maybe they might learn how to go find their own crap. This is just, when you were reading that, it damn near made me pull my hair out because it don't sound right. Really, it doesn't sound like somebody's paying somebody to say something, if you kind of get what I'm trying to say.
2: Right, right. I don't know. It sounds like Trump's kind of, I don't know, laying down the gauntlet, you know, with Germany and France. What's the headline here? Yeah, Trump to Berlin and Paris. Open the diesel tanks or lose American fuel. Washington has had enough of Europe hoarding fuel while American farmers, truckers, and manufacturers eat record diesel prices. The administration has told Germany and France to draw down emergency stocks or face a U.S. diesel export ban, according to those close to the discussions. According to Reuters News, one European source said the U.S. wants the EU to release 120 million barrels over the next 6 months. That volume's more than 40% of the bloc's emergency gas oil and diesel stocks. Roughly a month of European Union diesel consumption. Germany and France together hold about 35% of those reserves. U.S. official put the position plainly. It's in Europe's best interest to work with us as we pursue multiple pathways to boost the supply of refined products and lower cost. Energy Secretary Wright has already called out the gap in public, while the U.S. and Japan have delivered on earlier emergency pledges, he says. Several European Union member countries have released just a fraction of the crude and products that they had committed to. The International Energy Agency had coordinated a large release earlier this year. European Union Energy Commissioner Dan Jorgensen said the bloc has talked with the IEA about more releases, but hasn't decided. Germany's economy ministry said the IEA has not asked Berlin to release anything. So, again, we're talking talks. The European Commission, Germany, France, Italy, Britain, Ireland held a call on Thursday to discuss a release. Now, that is talk. Talks don't get it done. Washington wants barrels, it says. Europe made this problem. It banned Russian diesel after the invasion of Ukraine, then leaned harder on American refineries. Middle East supplies were later disrupted by the U.S.-Israeli war with Iran. Russia has extended their own diesel export ban. Europe is now the biggest buyer of U.S. diesel. The region where the shortage is worst, strategic stocks exist for a crisis. This is a crisis. Berlin and Paris have treated the tanks as a political souvenir, though. President Trump has publicly backed restricting diesel export. If that's what it takes to bring domestic prices down, officials have also looked at voluntary export limits and other options. The message to Europe, though, is quite simple. Share the burden or buy less American fuel. American consumers are not an emergency reserve for governments that spent years dismantling their own energy security and then act surprised when the bill arrives.
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Yes, indeed. Hey, got a Friday coming our way. Rolling toward the weekend. Cassie Braindead is on board here on a Friday. Yeah, we'll talk some weekend racing action coming up here. Hey, I got to ask him, you know, since the playoffs are in full swing, who's he pulling for? Yeah, Braves moving on. I guess I'm going to be pulling for the Braves at this point. Go get them. Yeah, I did see, I can share that, Brain did mention a few weeks ago, they had changed the package for the Daytona Speedway earlier this year. Some meaningful changes. They dropped the horsepower from 510 to 465. They cut the spoiler from 7 inches to 4 inches. Nothing really changed drastically, but it was a step in the right direction, according to the Lucky Dog on Track. Looks like they're continuing to tweak the package with new changes for Talladega. The report says the Yellowwood 500 will feature a 3.5-inch rear spoiler, down from the 4-inch used in Daytona. A second major reduction to the Super Speedway setup this year. NASCAR had already cut the rear spoiler from 7 inches to 4 for Daytona. NASCAR journalist Toby Christie posted about the change on his official X account.

0: Talladega is about 8 feet wider than Daytona. So this gives you a little more options if you can generate a run to be able to make a pass. My anticipation, fairly high for seeing how this works out. So trying to make some tweaks, updates. I guess trying to get away from 42 cars running bumper to bumper, two, three lanes wide for 480 miles before they actually start racing, right? Yeah, let's see some passing throughout the actual event throughout the day. So there we go. Again, brain dead coming up. Pappy sitting on the side of the interstate here on a Friday morning. Yeah, waiting for the rain to arrive. It looks like rain will be coming in sometime about sunrise here in southwest Ohio. Soggy start to the Friday. 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
7: News this hour from Town Hall. I'm Ron Taylor. President Trump is brushing off threats from Democrats over a new impeachment push.
8: Trump was asked by reporters outside the White House Friday about Democrats warning they'll initiate impeachment proceedings if they regain power after the midterms. The president said that after two impeachment attempts, he's getting good at it, adding that it would be a fake impeachment. Trump went on to say, "With me, they like to do it," and warned about Democrats regaining control, arguing that he's made a lot of progress. Trump spoke before leaving for Alabama, where he's holding a campaign rally event. I'm Chris Caraggio.
7: Reports say the Fly Dubai co-pilot, accused of stabbing the captain of a passenger jet mid-flight, was previously banned from flying over fears he had adopted radical ideological views. Liz Warner has more.
9: The pilot was grounded by Oman Air in 2024 after the airline found out he had been visiting radical Islamic websites and he was assigned to a desk job. The reports indicate officials are now investigating how the Omani national was cleared to be in the cockpit of a Fly Dubai plane headed for Israel. Passengers and crew were able to subdue the suspect

0: before the plane carrying 174 people landed safely in Saudi Arabia. In New York, I'm Liz Warner.
1: The U.S. announcing it seized two ships carrying fuel to Cuba. The Coast Guard claiming they were illegally carrying hundreds of thousands of gallons of diesel fuel to the island nation. This comes as the U.S. continues to block oil shipments to Cuba and has imposed sanctions on the country. Fuel shortages on the island have led to power blackouts impacting lighting, refrigeration, and water supply. New numbers out yesterday are below expectations for jobs. The Bureau of Labor Institute says 29,000 non-farm payroll jobs were created last month, down from the 162,000 that was seen in August. News and analysis at townhall.com.
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1: More changes at the airport as TSA officers will no longer be allowed to sit while checking IDs at airport security checkpoints.
4: The agency is removing chairs, saying having officers on their feet will keep them more alert and reinforce security. The union representing TSA workers criticizing the move, saying the chairs provide basic ergonomic support for officers who stand and walk on hard surfaces all day. The change comes as the TSA faces broader restructuring proposals, including potential staffing and budget cuts. The agency oversees security at airports nationwide and employs about 60,000 people. John Scott reporting.
1: The merged Paramount and Warner Brothers Discovery Company will go by the name Skydance. Paramount CEO David Ellison says the name will become official once the merger is finalized. Ellison's film and television production company is called Skydance Media. Breaking news and more at townhall.com. Mental health experts are seeing an increase in the number of people struggling with financial stress and depression that's tied to online gambling platforms.
5: Liz Ward with Penn State Health Advancement thinks easier access to gambling than ever before has resulted in more people dealing with mental health problems.
6: We're definitely seeing a lot of depression coming back into the mental health piece with this addiction, a lot of guilt, a lot of shame, kind of a higher risk of suicidal ideation and thoughts as well.
5: A study by Epic Research shows the number of those being diagnosed with a gambling disorder rose more than 60% since 2018, with the biggest increase among young men. I'm Scott Pringle.
1: Dallas, Austin, and San Antonio under the threat of flash flooding through the weekend. Parts of the Midwest, Ohio Valley, and Northeast could also see rain as the massive front slowly pushes eastward. And California is getting ready for possible extreme weather this winter as El Nino approaches and the new water year begins. News and analysis at Town Hall.
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0: shout out to Buckeye Boy as we kick off another hour. Rolling into a Friday, Acworth, Georgia, 73 degrees. Yep, I'm still at home. Uh-oh, he's not a happy camper. The morons at the Indianapolis Repair Shop from Hell now say it'll be midweek next week. I am furious. Spent a few minutes with the oldest granddaughter this past afternoon. That was a good visit. How about those Braves beating the Phillies? Sorry, Philly Dan. Now on to Dodger Country and their $412 million payroll. Cleveland beats Pittsburgh, and I picked them. I hope we get some of that rain they say is coming our way. Meanwhile, go Buckeyes. Have a great night, a better weekend. Everybody be careful out there. Yes, indeed. He said, I did have a tractor in Columbus, Ohio, back out of a load. Yeah, because of the so-called strike yesterday. Luckily, we found someone else who wanted to make good money. All right. Yeah, it was good to hear from Heatwave. He mentioned the fact the unofficial start here Friday morning. The official start coming up Saturday, the Albuquerque Balloon Fiesta. A mass accession Saturday. Check it out on their Facebook Live page there on Saturday. All right, promise we get to Brain Dead. What's going on?
1: Oh, just riding back to Memphis, buddy. You got big plans for the weekend?
0: We're going to start off with some rain. We'll take the daughter. She's going to pick up her car today. Yeah, she found herself a 2017 Honda Accord, less than 100,000. I think 91,000. So supposedly, she said, that's a good year for a dependable used car. I hope it is.
1: And she got a grandma car on top of that. I mean, when you think about it, it's 10 years old. She's only got 91,000 miles on it. This is the one where grandma just went to church or the grandkids, maybe an occasional, you know, out of town visit for the grandkids or whatever. I mean, I did the same thing when I bought mine. I have a 17 Explorer. I picked that up a couple years ago. It had 115 on it. So, you know what? They generally don't have that many kind of vehicles out here roaming around anymore. But now to answer your question about baseball.
0: Yeah.
1: I knew you was going to ask me about that. I tell you this, the National League with the Dodgers and the Braves, that's going to be one hell of a damn series. I mean, that's going to be what I call a slobber knocker, so to speak. And I think the Braves will come out on top of that series. And I really do think the Brewers will come out on that series. So you'll have a Brewers-Braves. And I think the Braves could take it all the way and challenge the White Sox. So the White Sox, I mean, think about it. The White Sox the last 3 years were 100-plus game losers, and now they're in the ALDS, the American League Divisional Series, if I remember right. So
0: yeah,
1: but we'll see, buddy. We'll see, because I mean, at least we know the Reds are having a good off season already. You know, I'm just wondering how many of them went down to, you know, how many of them have gone down to the Bahamas, so to speak. But now let's get into some racing stuff. So NHRA is going to be in St. Louis this weekend. So if you're in the area, hey, go ahead and have some fun, because I know we're going to have some rain this weekend, supposedly today. So F1 is going to be running the Gulf Air Bahrain Grand Prix. Now, because of what's going on in Iran and Bahrain and that area of the world, they're going to run this in Malaysia. So it's going to be interesting to see how all of this is going to work out. So, but Cup and O'Reilly's are in Vegas this weekend. crazy how the season's gone by. I mean, we're what, right here at the tail end of the season. Let's see. Joe Gibbs Racing is shutting down its ARCA program at the end of this race here, and I mean, I could kind of sort of see why they did it. They got to pay for that big lawsuit with Chris Gabehart somehow.
0: Mm-hmm.
1: Let's see. Now, the big question is in the garage area, because the shocking news that Brad Keselowski is leaving at the end of the year is who's going to take his seat? Well, the only other person that's out there looking for a ride is John Hunter Nemechek, and I don't think Roush will move to bring him in. I think they're going to try to get somebody to come up in the series. But one of the things, too, to really watch for is why are they going to run the open car without a charter? They ought to just take that and make that one of those part-timers, you know, where you only run it like four or five, like how Corey Heim did this year. That was really that was really interesting this year. But speaking of Brad Keselowski, and you know the rumors are running rampant right now. Now, Chris Rice went on Sirius XM this morning and confirmed that a colleague has no direct communication at all with Brad about bringing him on next year, because the only available seat that would possibly be open would be A.J. Allmendinger's seat. So the million-dollar question is, where is Brad going to go racing at? And you know, what percentage of ownership did he get out of it? Mm-hmm. I mean, the theories are running rampant. I honestly truly think he was unhappy. He was not given what he wanted. I mean, it's kind of like, you know, you're wanting this out of your truck and your boss is not giving it to you. You're going to either, you know, you're going to be leaving, you know, or trying to figure something out. But that's what happened to Brad. He just wasn't happy in the way things were going and just decided to leave. And I don't blame him. I mean, his cars have not been performing well all season. It's time for a change. Mm-hmm. So I'm wondering in the background if he was one of the ones that was trying to help Dodge grow their Cup program. And I think that's probably what he's doing in the background. But remember the big fight at Martinsville that happened this past weekend with
0: Absolutely,
1: Corey Heim?
0: Absolutely, yeah.
1: Well, the NASCAR did hand down some penalties on Wednesday. Chad Bryant and Steve, I'm going to booger up this name, but Capatese, they've both been suspended indefinitely from NASCAR and put on probation through the end of 2027. And a lot of the people are like, well, wait a minute, how can you be suspended indefinitely and be on probation at the same time? Well, that's because probably they're going to figure a way how to unsuspend them and trying to get them back into the series, because they're running the car series, if I remember right, or the ARCA series East. I can't remember which one, but it's kind of crazy that the team owner, the car owner, got indefinitely suspended, because if you go look at the footage when that Steve guy got out of the car, he was hot. He was literally TO'd. And Chad Bryant's trying to stop things, cool things down and whatnot, because they were both racing for second place, Corey Heim and Steve Trevisi.
0: Mm-hmm.
1: I can't pronounce his name. Bear with me. But they were racing for second place, and it just got into one of those things where Corey Heim, you know, they hit, you know, it was very passionate about what happened. But you know, the thing is, though, somebody actually hit the Martinsville hot dog sign, so I'm guessing that's another way of pounding your meat, I guess. You know, insert joke there.
0: Right.
1: But now there's four of the other crew members. They were also put on probation through the end of the year. But there was also another fight in the beginning of the day during one of the other one of the main series, A-mains, I think, was between Brad Houshwright and Chase Burrow. And if I remember right, they put them on probation as well, and they hit them with like a $500 or $1,000 fine. But, you know, this is pretty significant, because this is what this guy does. And, you know, you don't, you can't run your cars no more. What are you going to do? So you want to smash your brake and come back?
0: Yeah, we're right on cue there. Back into, rolling into a Friday, the greatest day of the week.
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0: got a Friday coming our way. Welcome back, Brain Dead.
1: Hey, you got to pay that bill somehow. You know, Roosters ain't getting no cheaper anymore. I mean, I don't know. But anyway, did you hear about the Jennifer Jo Cobb? Is that a name that rings a bell with you?
0: It does not.
1: She was the woman driver that was trying to break into NASCAR and then went back down to the truck series and then finally, I guess, just disappeared. I'm going to take that as a no.
0: It doesn't ring a bell, no.
1: Anyway, she was ordered to pay $850,000 to the ex-wife of the gentleman she was having an affair with at one point in time. I didn't know this was possible. I honestly didn't think that this was possible, but I'm guessing there's some sort of state law in North Carolina or something.
0: I'm confused. She had an affair, and the ex-wife gets paid now?
1: Yeah. Yeah, I'll send you the story here in a minute. But, yes, she was accused of having an extramarital affair with another guy who was a husband of 17 years. And the then-husband got divorced from his wife, so his now ex-wife. And she's got to pay up $850,000. How about this, buddy? I mean, I've never heard of something like that.
0: Yeah, that's a new one on me. Yeah.
1: But anyway, well, it's going to be fun here. It's been raining a little bit here off and on. So, and you say you're going next Friday is your last Friday till.
0: Yeah, we'll be in Destin all that week, yeah.
1: So, is that code word for cruise?
0: We're going down to, you know, we got a hotel right there on the beach, and that's where we're going to spend the week. I hope Mother Nature is nice to us.
1: Yeah, we've been needing the rain here, so, Steve. But anyway, you have a good weekend. We'll holler at you Monday.
0: All right, thank you much. I guess I could say a big thank you to the Florida Agriculture Inspectors. Yeah, very well might have saved me a little food poisoning there in the Sunshine State next week. Inspectors destroying a load of seafood that they had stopped twice in 2 days due to safety concerns. In a statement this past day, from the Florida Office of Agriculture Law Enforcement, a box truck was stopped by agricultural inspection officers stationed 16B on I-95 in Yulee. Nearly 17,000 pounds of seafood that was slated to be delivered to restaurants throughout Florida. Inspectors discovered the seafood it wasn't cold enough outside the acceptable temperature range, so officers denied the shipment entry into Florida and directed it back out of the state. Well, the next day, inspectors spotted the same load of seafood, but it's frozen now, being presented as a different shipment. After recognizing the shipment, inspectors contacted the Division of Food Safety and issued a food safety violation. That load was actually then escorted to the landfill to be destroyed to make sure it did not reach customers or restaurants. Could have been a lot of folks sick from seafood. Let's see. Florida OALE says the officer's sharp attention to detail kept the unsafe seafood off of restaurant tables and helped protect Florida's food supply and public health. Nothing like food poisoning, you know. What do you say, Pappy?
2: Yeah, you don't want to get that while you're on vacation. No, thank you. No moss on that.
0: All right.
2: What's going on, bro?
0: Not much, just... I guess that was the last of our summer-like days yesterday. Supposed to be what's starting off in the 70s this morning. The rain comes in, and I guess we're going to be down in the low 60s by late afternoon.
2: Yes, sir. We'll still get a couple days here in October. Might get back up to maybe 80. I'm sure we'll get a couple more nice little days again.
0: Yeah.
2: Hey, man, I wanted to touch on something. I hope nobody gets sick of me bringing up Bongino, but, I mean, you could, next time Grump calls in, ask him this, man. See, when you're in law enforcement, right, for so many years, you get a pretty good judge of reading people, you know what I mean?
0: Right.
2: And, man, I believe Bongino is a straight shooter, man. I really do, right? He had the guy that took his spot as the deputy director of the FBI on his show and interviewed him. And he checked. You know what his name is? Christopher Ray. When he first introduced him, I thought he said Christopher Ray. I'm like,
0: yeah.
2: What? But anywho, man, Steve, they went and talked about all the stuff that the FBI has accomplished, and it's some good stuff. It really is. Now, this guy's been with the FBI for a while. He was involved in a lot of his career in organized crime and fighting the drug kings, right? He made a good point. He said prior in the Biden administration, they'd go to make an arrest on somebody. And when they make an arrest, it's the Department of Justice that decides whether they're going to prosecute him or not. Right?
0: Mm-hmm.
2: I mean, depending on the case, sometimes they don't have a choice, you know. But there's a lot of times, Steve, we'll arrest somebody, you know, for probable cause. And for whatever reason, if it's something not that, you know, something kind of minor but not major, you know, the prosecutor's office can decide, hey, we're not going to go forward with this. And, that's just the way it is, you know. So he made it a point that during the Biden administration, man, they were trying to pop a lot of these drug dealers, man. And the Biden administration, the DOJ, was just like, nope, sorry, not going to do it. And it put a damper in a lot of the good FBI agents that were still with the agency, right? But there was a lot of wokeness in the FBI. And I remember seeing a clip a few weeks back. It was with some lady from the DOJ. I don't know if it was the head. I can't remember her name. But anyway, she did a little press conference. And she talked about as soon as Trump took office, they got roughly 400 attorneys working inside the DOJ, 400 attorneys, prosecutors, whatnot. You know how many they lost within the first couple weeks? 300.
0: Wow.
2: They lost 300 attorneys, and that was part of the reason why, you know, as soon as Trump got in office, dude, it wasn't, you know, a couple months into his term, hey, what's going on? Ain't nothing happening. Nobody's getting arrested. Well, all the attorneys either got fired or quit, and most of them quit because they were weaponized from Biden's DOJ, and at least they stepped up to the plate, I'll give it that much, and said, I'm not working for Trump. You know, he's a fascist.
0: Mm-hmm.
2: You know, so. But you had some that stayed and try to stay incognito, right, to sabotage him. So they had to find out which ones those were and get rid of them. So they, They ain't getting rid of all of them, but they, you know, they did a pretty good job. So they had to hire a bunch of new attorneys, and things are starting to happen.
0: To get it back on track. Okay, hold the thought. 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
6: With SRN News, I'm Ron Taylor. The U.S. announcing it seized two ships carrying fuel to Cuba. The Coast Guard claiming they were illegally carrying hundreds of thousands of gallons of diesel fuel to the island nation. This comes as the U.S. continues to block oil shipments to Cuba and has imposed sanctions on the country. Fuel shortages on the island have led to power blackouts impacting lighting, refrigeration, and water supply in the area. Tennessee death row inmate Krista Pike's attorneys say she was unconscious and on a ventilator as of last night. It comes after the failed attempt to execute her earlier this week. Governor Bill Lee is pausing executions for the rest of the year while a third-party review examines what went wrong. New job numbers out yesterday are below expectations. The Bureau of Labor Statistics says 29,000 non-farm payroll jobs were created last month, down from the 162,000 seen in August. This is SRN News.
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0: back on a Friday. Get set for the weekend. All right, coming up. If you have an iPhone, urgent message from Apple. Yeah, they've released an emergency iOS update, they say, with millions of iPhone users being urged. Download it now. I'm going to tell you what they had to say this past day. Coming up in a few. First, this was a topic Pappy's talked about several times in recent days, and I found this quite interesting. In reference to this organized, PSYOP, trying to convince, you know, all the conservatives out there that Democrats are just going to smack them down come November in the midterms. Don't even bother to vote. Who wants to vote for a loser? We've been talking about that. Report this past day, a new analysis of U.S. Senate polls, Senate races between 2018 and 2024 in Iowa, Michigan, and Ohio. It showed Democrat support was overstated by an average of more than 6 percentage points within the last 30, 35 days before the election. Echelon Insights pollster posting this past day that 93% of the polls that they looked at overstated support for the Democrat candidate with an average miss of 6.2 points. That's 6.2 percentage points, 33 days before the election. The average Democrat polling advantage in those three states this year, 6.6 points. Same point in the cycle. The National Republican Senatorial Committee highlighting these findings as Democrats point to their favorable polling in their push to take control of the Senate. Democrats should think twice before relying too heavily on the same rosy polls that has historically written Republicans off cycle after cycle, only to be proven wrong come election day. These historical misses, they say, were substantial in some races. Iowa in 2020, Democrat Teresa Greenfield leading Republican Senator Joni Ernst by an average of 4.1 points in the polls. At the comparable stage, 33 days before election, Ernst ultimately won that race by 6.6 points. That's a 10.7 point turnaround. In Ohio, 2022, Democrat Tim Ryan held a 0.9 point polling advantage over J.D. Vance, who ultimately won by 6.1 percentage points. 2 years later, Sherrod Brown led Bernie Moreno by 0.4 points before Moreno won by 3.8 points. Now, that's kind of like a redo coming up here. Republicans also outperformed September polling in Iowa, Ohio, and Michigan during the 2024 election. Now, he put the Republicans' overperformance at 9 points in Iowa, 6 in Ohio, and 5 in Michigan. The numbers as Democrats hold polling advantages in several closely watched 2026 Senate contests. Yeah, Newsweek stating that the Democrat Abdul al-Sayed leading Republican Mike Rogers by 3.4 points in Michigan's Real Clear Politics average yesterday, while Sherrod Brown leading John Husted in Ohio by 3.7 points. Yeah, Iowa polling was effectively tied, but past polling errors don't necessarily mean polls will miss in the same direction this year. Pollsters adjust their methodologies after elections. It's impossible to know for sure what the polling error is going to look like this year. Yeah, one analyst had similarly cautioned, assuming past bias is going to repeat, predicting the direction of future polling errors is inherently uncertain, as he put it. But those are some pretty dramatic screw-ups by the polls. Welcome back, Pappy.
1: Thanks for holding me over, Steve. Yeah, we talked about these polls. We all know they're biased. I'll comment on that in just a second. But let me tell you something Bongino came out and said. He talked about when he was in the Secret Service, he was never in the presidential daily brief, right?
0: Mm-hmm.
1: Didn't get any of this info that the presidents get. As deputy director of the FBI, he was involved in the daily briefs. He did see the intel coming across the table. Now, he said, obviously, he could not go into specifics, right?
0: Yes.
1: But he said that he saw what Trump saw, and the nuclear threat was real. He said, not only that, the cyber threat of a cyber attack was real, and the threat of a terrorist attack and or assassination against the president was real. Remember in Butler, a couple days before the assassination attempt, I believe it was a Pakistanian that was arrested with ties to Iran that was supposedly in here to assassinate Trump. And, I mean, Iran's been bragging about trying to kill him. So Bongino was like, Trump was not about to just do nothing because doing nothing was going to end up worse. I said that back when I was painting that bedroom. You know, we we don't have hindsight, but if any one of these three things happens, you know, gas prices would be the least of our damn worries, right? We get hit with a major cyber attack, shuts down power. I'm not saying the whole United States, but several states get hit and power gets knocked out. Water supply, something of that nature gets hit. Or another major terror attack. Or, God forbid, they get to Trump and assassinate him. You know... Especially a nuclear. If they did, I mean, Grump made a comment the other night where he said he was talking about enriching uranium, that it can't be done in days. Steve, I saw a couple interviews with some scientists that beg to differ. They were saying once you get to a certain percentage, right, over 30, around 40%, it don't take long to get that up to weapons grade enrichment. They were saying, I guess, to get to a certain point, it does take time. You got to spin them things, and but once you get up to a certain point, you can go from 60 to 90% within a couple weeks. That's what these experts were saying. If something were to happen and Trump would have never decided to go into Iran, he made a good point here too. If something would have happened or could mm-hmm. still happen. You know, power grid gets hit. We get hit with a cyber attack, power grid, another terror attack. you know, the damn leftists and the fake communist jihadist media, Trump didn't do anything. They would blame him for not doing anything, sitting on his hands. So, I mean, I just, with that said, man, everybody's entitled to their opinion, whether they feel it was the right or wrong thing to go into Iran. I'm sticking with the president on this. I almost said something I shouldn't have, but I told you, Steve, man, you know, I joined when they had the hostages back and took the hostages in 79. I was going to go into the Navy anyway, but I just got out of high school and became of age and, went in thinking, man, we're going to kick their ass. But Jimmy Carter didn't have the kahunas to do it. I honestly believe that Trump wants to leave our United States better than it has been in the past. And he knows he's only got a couple more years. Hopefully it works, man. He's done a lot of things that has his sailboat, you know, flowing pretty good with the wind right now. A lot of things, man. I got a screenshot of a text. I'm not going to go through and read them all. We've talked about them in the last several weeks. Just to throw out a few, the border, Panama Canal, Steve, I'm telling you, that was a big one. China was moving in, man. You know, this deal with Venezuela, securing this hemisphere, not just our United States, but securing this hemisphere.
0: Yep.
1: Cuba's probably going to end up falling here soon, but... man, I see good things ahead, Stephen. He made one point. I'll get off of here, man. Talking about all these psyops against this, blah, blah, this, that, and the other. Stay home. Don't vote. He said, Steve, none of this matters. Here's how simple it is for us. And we all know, man, when you have a president that wins an election, they usually don't do that good in the midterms. It's hard for them to hold the House and the Senate, right? It's difficult. I don't know how many times it's actually happened in the past. If we go vote like we did in 2024, all the Republicans and the MAGAs got to do is vote, and we will stomp their ass in the midterms just like we did in the presidential election. If we don't turn out, if we don't vote, there's a good chance we could lose both. But if we show up like we did in the press, man, remember us looking at that map, Steve? It was solid red, buddy, the whole damn country. So, say it again, man. All this talk about staying home, brother, we got to get out. We got to vote. Vote Republican down the line, even if it's for dog catcher. Republicans might not be the answer to all our problems, but the Democrats are definitely the problem to all our problems. It's that simple. Just get out and vote. Steve, everybody have a safe weekend. And you'll be primed up and getting ready to go down to the Sunshine State. Man, it's what I need, brother, a good vacation.
0: Yeah, I guess it's time to start getting stuff out and get ready to start packing.
1: Yes, sir. I'm sure Princess will take care of you. I'm going to have some siding to put up. Somebody was talking about siding, man. I just purchased siding for the whole damn house. It's supposed to get delivered here in the next day or two, and I'm going to do it myself, Steve. Back in the day, I didn't manage a lot of it. I can do it. It's not that hard. I'm getting older. It's not like putting a roof on. I got up eye level, so it's not all that high, right? I'm figuring, Steve, I'm probably saving $20,000 just to do it myself. I think if I paid a company to come in and reside the whole house, you're looking at $25,000, maybe $30,000 there. And I got about $6,000 in material, so. All right, brother. Everybody stay safe. Watch your six. Yeah. Thanks for taking the call.
0: Pappy's going to be busy. How many days project is that going to lead into? You can only do so much as one person on any given day, right?
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0: So, yes, indeed, look at it. College football weekend, we've made our picks. And there are some, definitely some differences in our picks this weekend. I was looking at the breakdown from one of the sports prognosticators, which says week five, which we're rolling into here, brings some tougher conference matchups across the top 25, and a few contenders are about to learn whether early season success travels. This is where the potential for upset gets interesting every weekend. The teams with superior rosters can survive a sluggish quarter against an overmatched opponent, but the margin for error diminishes. When you're away from home, there's a couple of unbeaten top 10 SEC teams going on the road with narrow favorites Saturday. Yeah, it's a prime spot for maybe an upset in the college football picture. It's still taking shape. Getting out of week five with a win is the assignment. Yeah, we put Michigan and Louisville on upset alert at home last week, and both were beaten as Iowa and Wake Forest made their respective climbs in the national conversation. Here's our breakdown. The teams facing the most uncomfortable matchups this weekend as the schedules begin to bite. One team that narrowly missed the group this week is Ohio State, which is a 13.5-point favorite at Iowa. That's one that I maybe made the dummy out of. Big Ed and Grump picked Ohio. I thought this may be upset weekend. The Hawkeyes are unbeaten after beating Michigan, while the Buckeyes already have a loss after week two, set back at Texas. All right, Penn State at Northwestern. Everything's been building this season at Northwestern toward this game as the Wildcats open the new Ryan Field. This should have been a nationally ranked Penn State team coming to Evanston, Illinois, but the Lions failed to hold a second-half lead against Wisconsin last week. Yeah, Northwestern was competitive during a 29-23 loss to Indiana. They're playing with extreme confidence, thanks to an offensive schematic revision made this fall by Chip Kelly. Alabama versus Mississippi State. The best quarterback duel of the weekend.

0: the Gophers to match on the road against a team that plays a similar offensive style focused on the line of scrimmage. Assuming Florida finishes the season as one of the SEC's top teams, a win in this spot would be his first with the Tigers against an opponent who...
1: Foundations of Freedom, a look at America's founding principles and the leaders who shaped our nation.
2: Ronald Reagan understood that freedom sometimes requires more than quiet diplomacy. It requires moral clarity. On June 12, 1987, standing before the Brandenburg Gate in a divided Berlin, Reagan issued a direct challenge to Soviet leader Mikhail Gorbachev. "Mr. Gorbachev, tear down this wall." The Berlin Wall was more than concrete and barbed wire. It represented a system that restricted movement, divided families, and denied millions the freedoms Americans often take for granted. Reagan refused to treat that division as permanent. He understood that free nations must be willing to identify the difference between liberty and oppression, and have the courage to say so. 2 years later, the Berlin Wall fell. Freedom survives when people refuse to accept tyranny as inevitable. So when freedom is challenged today, will we have the courage to defend it with the same clarity?
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9: News this hour from Town Hall. I'm Ron Taylor. The U.S. announcing the seizure of two ships carrying fuel to Cuba. Correspondent Ken Lorman has the story.
10: The Coast Guard says they were illegally carrying hundreds of thousands of gallons of diesel fuel to the island nation. This comes as the U.S. continues to block oil shipments to Cuba and has imposed sanctions on the country. Fuel shortages on the island have led to power blackouts, impacting lighting, refrigeration, and water supply. Ken Lorman reporting.
9: The White House also announcing Europe will release diesel reserves.
11: President Trump says an agreement has been struck with Europe to release a massive amount of diesel oil reserves. This comes as prices for diesel have recently surged. AAA reports Friday's national average for a gallon of diesel is $6.37. The president said the process of releasing the diesel reserves will begin immediately. The Russia-Ukraine war, as well as the war in Iran, have put pressure on the world's diesel supply. Richard Boyd reporting.
9: Employers nationwide hitting the brakes on hiring last month.
12: The Labor Department says just 29,000 non-farm payroll jobs were created last month. That's down from the 162,000 added in August, as well as the 84,000 that most analysts were expecting. Unemployment ticked up nationally to 4.2%. The question now, was this report a one-off or is it the start of a trend? And although

0: Jobs and the broader economy are expected to be major issues in the midterm elections. The next report, which measures employment in October, won't be out until November 6th. That's 3 days after the vote. I'm Daria Albinger.
1: There's a special prosecutor in the Cornell University frat house gang rape case. New York Governor Kathy Hochul placing Attorney General Letitia James to take over after the local district attorney did not perform as well. News and analysis at townhall.com.
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4: New uniforms are rolling out across the grocery chain. Workers will wear t-shirts or polos, while managers will have button-down shirts or quarter-zip jackets. The outfits come in blue, red, or black, depending on the store division. Kroger says the changes were based on feedback from customers and employees who say the new look makes workers easier to spot. It's the company's first mandatory dress code change in a decade, affecting nearly 400,000 employees. John Scott reporting.
1: A team at NASA's Johnson Space Center in Houston is working on new machines to join crews on future lunar missions. The Asterius robotics team is working on humanoid robots that are just built for repetitive tasks. Actually, more than that, they're meant to act as hands-on support for the team and crew while they're on the moon. They'll work environment designed for humans or work alongside humans. Breaking news at townhall.com. Iowa GOP Senator Chuck Grassley is calling on the Trump administration to finalize his proposal rule limiting the sale of kratom. More from Bob Agnew.
5: The Iowa Republican wrote on X that kratom is deadly and should not be sold at gas stations, vape stores, or anywhere else. Kratom is still legal for purchase in Iowa, though 11 states have banned it. It comes after two Ole Miss students are believed to have overdosed on the substance last week. Bob Agnew reporting.
1: Former NFL star Tony Romo is leaving CBS Sports, the network announcing the two sides mutually agreeing to part ways after Romo pleaded no contest to a DUI charge in Wisconsin. And the NFL is suspending San Francisco 49ers owner Jed York for 6 games and fining him $500,000. The NFL says York violated the league's personal conduct policy after he was arrested on suspicion of soliciting prostitution. News and analysis found at townhall.com. I'm Ron Tick.
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10: The Grand National portion of the schedule has come to an end, and we have crown champions. This is the NTPA Overnight Report from the NTPA headquarters in Marion, Ohio. I'm Greg Hunter. The 39th annual Mitas All-Star Pull-Off was the end of the season, so this week we take a look at who took home some hardware in 2026. Starting off with the Prairie Ag Solutions Light Superstocks, the champ is Brian Bowles by 8 points with his tractor he calls Alter Ego. The Newfields Ag Superstock Diesel Tractor title went to Kent Payne, who put 15 points on the rest of the field with the tractor he calls Super Rooster. Moving on to the ProFab Machine Superstock Open Class, the title went to Taking Care of Business by Aaron Hole by half a point. That's right, 0.5 points. The High Torque Super Farm title went to the combo of Lee Butts and Jason Ur, who piloted Press On to an 8-point gap. The Biotech Innovations 4.1 Pro Stock tractor saw Kevin Lindstrom pilot Hyper Harvester to the title by 3 points. Moving to the Yoder Popcorn Pro Stock tractors, Kevin Schmucker took the Get Her Deer Done to the title by 24 points. A personal favorite class, the two-wheel drive trucks worked tight till the end. The combo of Russ and Kelly Nichols picked up the title with On the Edge by 2 points. Moving on to the A to Z molding four-wheel drive trucks, American Aid and Tommy Torsa got the title by 11 points. The Superstock diesel trucks went the way of Blake DeBrew with Flammable, who almost had it locked up before the final hook in Urbana to wrap up the season. He did win the title by 46 points. The kids always love the Dr. Preload Super Semis, and this year, Pet Coon claimed the title by 13 points with Pete Miller doing the driving. Moving over to the alcohol tractors. First up, the AP1 Insurance and Premier Crop Insurance Modified Mini Tractors. Grant Theobald had the title locked up going into Urbana, but ended up claiming the title by 4 points. As we move over to the full-size tractors, but only with two engines, the GMS Manufacturing and Machine Light Modified Tractors saw Chase Richardson take tag team to the top of the standings by 4 points. The mods saw the consistent Corey Kielmeyer claiming the title with Black Iron's Legend. The unlimited mods were the tightest class, as we had a tie for the title between David Richardson and Joe Ader. They both won 5 events, so it went on to the number of second place finishes, which went in the way of David Richardson, his 4 runner-ups compared to Joe's 2. It was an action-packed season of polling, and although the Grand National Tour has come to a close, there are a lot of regional hooks still to come. Roanoke Rapids, North Carolina will have 5 classes of Region 4 pollers making their way to the track this Friday and Saturday. Also Saturday, Orrville, Ohio sees 4 classes from Region 2 hook into the sled. Both polls will be streamed live at fullpoll.live. This has been the NTPA Overnight Report. I'm Greg Hunter. Remember, pull hard.
11: Thank you for the update. So there you go. Yeah, still some action coming your way tonight, Saturday. But the season rapidly winding down. Hey, another hour underway. Crossing over the midnight hour on the West Coast. How about it? Second day of October underway. Thanks for spending some time with us here on the Steve Summers Overnight Drive. Do you have an Apple, an iPhone? Apple releasing an emergency update with millions of users being urged. Download it now. The tech giant's update fixes a security flaw that can allow hackers to make an iPhone or iPad run malicious code through a specially crafted file. The update, iOS 26.7.1, is available for the iPhone 11 and newer models that are still running Apple's older software. The flaw, they say, affects core graphics. That's the software that helps iPhones and iPads display images and graphics. The weakness, they say, may have been exploited in an extremely sophisticated attack against specific targeted individuals using versions of iOS older than iOS 27. Before updating, users should back up your iPhone to the cloud or a computer to protect your data, then plug it into a power source, connect to a reliable Wi-Fi network to install the update. You open the settings, tap General, then select Software Update. If an update is available, tap Download and Install or Update Now. Enter the passcode, accept the terms if you're prompted to do so. Users can also enable automatic updates by opening Settings, selecting General, then tapping Software Update and automatic updates. Turning on automatic it allows the phone to download and install updates overnight while they're charging and connected to Wi-Fi. You'll receive a notification before the update's installed. If you prefer to install updates later, you can turn off automatic install to reveal the automatically download option. Apple's decision to release a separate security fix just weeks after their iOS 26.7 highlights the urgency of patching this flaw, they say. Now, they have not disclosed details of the reported attack, but its description of a sophisticated operation targeting specific people could point to spyware, software that secretly monitors the device, collecting private information. They also released an iPad update supporting a range of iPads. The list includes all 11-inch iPad Pro models, the third-generation 12.9-inch iPad Pro and later, the third-generation iPad Air and later, eighth-generation iPad, and the fifth-generation iPad Mini and later. So whatever it is, they say, do it now, do it now. Got us a Friday. What's happening, Eagle?
12: Yo, Kate. Yeah, I'm out here on the road, and as we talked about for the last couple of nights, Steve, nothing occurred. Like I say, I've been saying this for years. I've never told you this, but it's a joke that was not really a joke anymore, but it's something that truck drivers have been saying for a long time, Steve. Truck drivers are all talk, no action. That's basically what they are, all talk, no action. You know, they talk about they're going to go on strike and not drive, but guess what? We don't have no leader, no man to stand up in the forefront to actually say what's going to happen and when it's going to happen and why it's going to happen. So how the hell was there going to be a strike when we don't even have a damn leader, somebody to organize the whole deal?
11: Right.
12: That's the reason why. That's why truck drivers are always going to be at the bottom, Steve. Even though we have one of the most important professions in the USA, besides police and firemen and a damn military, truck drivers are right up there at the top of the list. But we get treated like garbage, like the trash of America, and we always going to get treated like that because. As I always told you, Steve, and my grandfather liked to tell me, I got a lot of sayings. I grew up with my grandfather. He told me a lot of things, and a lot of things turned out to be true, Steve. You know, he always told me to get respect, you gotta earn it. And unfortunately, truck drivers don't do that. It's sad to say, like I told you this before, I'm a truck driver and I don't even like truck drivers. It is because of the way that they behave and the way they conduct themselves. So we'll always be at the bottom of the barrel. We'll always not getting paid the money we deserve. We'll always get kicked off of parking lots, even though we just delivered a load to a customer, we'll still be told we have to leave and find somewhere else to sleep because they don't want you throwing your trash and garbage on the ground and peeing on their property. So we'll be treated the way we act, Steve. It's a damn shame.
11: Yeah.
12: So I knew that the strike wasn't going to happen, and the gas prices are going to continue to go sky high because the people that are in charge of the situation know they can get away with it, and they'll get away with it as long as people put up with it. It's just that simple. It's really sad to say that, but that's the condition of the trucking industry right now, Steve. We've been invaded by foreigners, as you can clearly see, as you talk about night after night, these bootleg truck drivers, they are some of the problems that we have, they with their nasty attitudes and the way they conduct themselves. So we'll always be judged by that, Steve. If you talk to the average citizen on the street of America, and you mentioned the word truck driver, just look at the nasty look on their face when you mention that somebody is a truck driver. It's really a damn shame. Like I say, I grew up when I was a kid, Steve. You know, that was when they had Cowboy on TV, the movie, and when truck drivers were almost idolized back in the 60s and 70s before I started driving. And, you know, when you used to watch movies and stuff, people idolize trucks. Now people would drive by and blow the horn at you and want you to wave at them. Now people drive by you and shoot you the bird finger. and want you to get the hell out of their way so they can make their way to their destination. So like I said, like I told you, Steve, we're a lost profession, as much as I hate to say that. It really sickens me to say that because I've been doing this 25 years of my life. But I'm willing to say this tonight, Steve, and I really don't care. If I could go back 25 years in time, guess what? I wouldn't have never decided to get behind the wheel of one of these trucks if I would have known what this profession has turned into in the year 2026. Now let me move on to another subject because I'm getting pissed off. I want to talk about this situation with Iran again. And it just goes back to what I continue to say week after week, month after month, Steve. These people have no intentions of signing a deal, of making nothing happen. Once again, they claim Marco Rubio kicked the Iranian delegation out of the United States because they wasn't negotiating on the good conscience. We already knew. I could have told Marco Rubio that. I could have told Trump that. I could have told anybody who wanted to listen that these people are not trying to make no damn deal. They trying to wait until the midterm, and hopefully, as Pappy seems to believe, that it's all fake on the news. He's yet to show any proof. And I like Pappy, but show me some proof that this information that's out there on the internet is fake about what's going to happen in the midterms. Like I said before, all I see is that digits on that gas pump. Triple D, that's all I see on that fuel pump. And if I see it, I promise you the American people see it. So if you think that American people are going to continue to vote for somebody that's going to skyrocket the diesel and unleaded fuel, just keep thinking what you want to think, and I'll think what I want to think when it comes to that situation. But like I said before, Steve, the people have the Iranian people, they're trying to hold out and hoping that they'll get a Democrat will take over power and Donald Trump's hands will be tied for the next 2 years and the Democrats will control the situation and Iran will go on to continue their rogue regime doing whatever the hell they want to do, just like they've done for the last 47 years. And then eventually, when it's all said and done, when a Democrat gets in, if they get in, they'll have a nuclear weapon and then they'll control the Arabian countries just like they've done for 47 years. And like I said, it'd be a damn shame because, like I said, Trump, he did everything he could. But like I said, he made a couple of wrong moves. And, unfortunately, it's going to end up in a disaster. I can feel it and I can see it already. So, we'll see what happens in the coming days, Steve. But like I told you before, there is no deal with Iran,
13: right?
12: And I'm willing to say that with 100% there will never ever be a deal with Iran as long as Trump is in the White House or any other president for that matter. And I thank you for taking my call.
13: Yeah, it kind of sounds like, you know, I read into it what you may. The fact that we've got, you know, thousands of additional troops headed to the Middle East. Say what? Yeah, when the president said military action might resume after the midterms, it appears they're preparing for that contingency. The Pentagon sending a third aircraft carrier Strike Group and an additional Marine Expeditionary Unit to the Middle East, according to U.S. officials, adding 9,000 or 10,000 more troops to the region as President Trump considers renewing strikes on Iran after the midterms. The ships, jet fighters, Marines, and sailors will arrive in the region by the end of November, according to the official. The president recently told aides he expects to resume bombing Iran that same month. The USS Theodore Roosevelt left its home port of San Diego last Sunday on a scheduled deployment, while the USS Macon Island Amphibious Ready Group, comprising three amphibious ships carrying Marines from the 13th Marine Expeditionary Unit, left on Monday. Two carriers, the USS George H.W. Bush, the USS George Washington, are already in the Middle East. If the Washington stays, the Roosevelt arrives, it'll bring the region to three carrier strike groups for the first time since April. Before Iran and the U.S.
11: had a fragile ceasefire that temporarily ended fighting. That ceasefire collapsed. They have fought sporadically since. Besides the Bush and Washington ships from the USS Boxer Amphibious Ready Group are also in the Middle East. The additional service members on the warships that deployed this week will add to the more than 50,000 troops already in the region. It's possible the Washington could leave the region and head back to its home port in Japan, bringing the force back down to 2. Spokespeople for the White House and Pentagon not responding to request for comment. But these deployments just days after President Trump rejected Iran's latest proposal for a 7-day ceasefire, and in a Time magazine interview that published Thursday, said he could resume striking Iran after the midterms if there's no deal in place. If a third carrier stays in the region, it would provide more options and more firepower. The proposal Trump rejected would have led to the reopening of the Strait of Hormuz, but the resumed talks over Iran's nuclear ambitions, of course, Iran was demanding we lift the blockade on Iranian ports first. We relieve the sanctions first, and then we'll talk. It doesn't work that way. That's pretty much what the president said. No. We're going to continue the stranglehold. We're not talking later, because you've done that for 47 years.
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0: back at it. We roll on through the late night, early morning hours. I guess we can't have another show without talking something about artificial intelligence. And in this case, from FreightWaves this past day. Now, lots of artificial intelligence being incorporated into the transportation industry, the trucking industry. But it looks like at this point, the bad guys are way ahead of the good guys. Artificial intelligence, they say, is currently doing more for the cyber criminals than for the companies defending against them. Reporting from the Cybersecurity Conference focused on the LTL industry in Long Beach, California. John Kingston's reports say we've been playing around with large language models and agentic AI now for the last 4+ years. Agentic AI makes it a lot easier for criminals to go through and collect all the information they need for an attack, he said. A roughly $100,000 investment in what they call a deep fake campaign can return millions in ransom. According to the Vice President of Strategic Growth at IT Aritex, comparing the skepticism needed for new tech vendor claims to new truck parts. Do you have a new brake system for your trucks? Would you just trust the word or would you test it? ArcBest, president of technology, said simply, the threats are increasing. It certainly keeps me up at night. Panelists urged companies to focus on the fundamentals, clear cybersecurity ownership, risk assessments, incident response plans, and tested backups rather than waiting for some defensive AI tool to catch up. A 4-year head start for the criminal use of artificial intelligence against defensive tools still catching up means backups, incident response plans, basic skepticism of vendor claims are doing more work right now than any AI security product.
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4: One.
5: This is SRN News. I'm Ron Taylor. The U.S. has announced it seized two ships carrying fuel to Cuba. The Coast Guard claiming they were illegally carrying hundreds of thousands of gallons of diesel fuel to the island nation. This comes as the U.S. continues to block oil shipments to Cuba and has imposed sanctions on the country. President Trump says Europe has agreed to release, quote, a massive amount of diesel oil reserves. This comes as prices for diesel has recently surged. AAA reported Friday's national average for a gallon of diesel is $6.37. The president said the process of releasing the diesel reserves will begin immediately. The Russia-Ukraine war, as well as the war in Iran, have put pressure on the world's diesel supply. New job numbers out yesterday, below expectations. The Bureau of Labor Statistics says 29,000 non-farm payroll jobs were created last month, down from the 162,000 seen in August. This is SRN News.
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0: roll on through the late nighter, the morning hours, kicking off Friday. Second day of October already upon us. And soon it'll be trick or treat. Hey, meanwhile, all right, Grump, some thoughts on this this whole Iran scenario. What's your take on the latest?
1: Well, I've seen where he's moving a lot more troops over there. I think, what did you say, 12, 15,000, something like that. I would venture to think that since their economy is getting ready to collapse and fall flat on its butt, that there is a possibility that we will have boots on the ground in places like Cargill and you know, other places that's closer. I also believe that Saudi Arabia right now has been working on the Houthis, but they have no boots on the ground there. And there is a strong possibility that we may go ahead and put some people, you know, on that island out there that the Houthis have been occupying. Marines could take care of that in a matter of no time. But, you know, there again, it goes against, you know, the what Trump initially said was that there would be no boots on the ground. This was going to be an air campaign only. Well, anybody with any kind of experience at all that's been in a war zone knows that you can only do so much by air. I mean, it's just the way it is. Eventually, they're going to have to, you know, we're going to have to, you know, either get out of there completely, just say the hell with it, write it off as whatever it is, and send more air, you know, capabilities back in there once, when intelligence spouts up and says, you know, hey, you know, they're rearing their head again, they may have nuclear possibilities going on, well, then, you know, we would probably send some, you know, more air capabilities there. But right now, I think they're trying to rotate some guys out. You know, they're sending more over right now, but they're going to rotate some out. They've been in there out there 7 months now. So that's more of a, you know, that's more of a thought process than anything, I think, right now is, you know, guys get tired and morale gets low. You know, that's why they have so many rotations in war zones and other places that is just horrible places to be at. You know, we did 6 month rotations in when I was in the Gulf and you know, there once I got back 3 days and had to go back. I mean, it just, you know, just depending on what you do, but you know, this thing right now, I do believe that the leadership is primarily, you know, destroyed over there. And a lot of this, there's probably going to be a lot of infighting going on right now. You know, the IRGC right now is kind of hanging on with everything they got. And, but the people are getting tired of it. And it'll be a lot like it was in Iraq if the people ever rise up enough to where they want to get rid of, you know, the leadership that's there. The leadership that's there is going to blend in with the people, like, you know, just like they did in, you know, the Baathists did in Iraq. But they're going to have to leave some kind of structure in place regardless because, you know, the place has got to run. I mean, it's, you know, you cannot just completely destroy an infrastructure or the leadership that runs the civilian side of everything. I mean, get rid of the military, yeah, you know, if you think that's, you know, going to work. But right now, you know, what they know is the military and the IRGC is basically everything over there has been martial law for 47 years. So it's going to be a tough call on anybody's part. And I, you know, I think that, you know, they are trying to rock the midterms on this. They understand the magnitude of our vote and exactly what would happen if the Democrats took over. You know, the first thing that would happen would be plane loads of cash would be laying in there once again. Anything that's frozen in the banks and you know, things like that would be released. And, you know, they'll probably open up gray greater avenues through Iraq on getting, you know, more medical food and everyday supplies through there. And Iraq seems to be kind of okay with that. They right now that, you know, they did talk about increased trade deals with Iran once this is over. And so you kind of wonder right now, since we have absolutely no military individuals over there at all, looking at the borders or anything. I mean, that, you know, we had a lot of troops stationed around on the Iranian borders throughout Iraq. You know, one of the places that I went to was Sirsink, which was right on the border. And actually half of it, half the city was ran by Iranians, and the other half was run, you know, by the Kurdish. But I guess the plus side of it was the Iranians that was running that one part of it. It was Iranian Kurds that were doing it. So it's a mess, Steve. It sure as hell is. And you know, I'm going to go back to it. You know, I'm always going to look back on it and say, was this the right thing to do? You know, so many people are so convinced that, you know, that nobody was, you know, shooting them a line of bull. I think they were. I think that's one of the reasons why, you know, Trump picked the cabinet that he did, as far as the military is concerned, is you know, through the defense secretary and well, I guess Secretary of War and now, but I still can't get used to that. But you know, it is what it is, and we're just gonna have to make the best of it, you know. And I will say this to Eagle about the fuel prices and stuff. I'm not totally gonna lay this at Trump's feet. You know, he has, you know, the oil capacity that's missing coming out of the Gulf is, you know, some estimates is up to 12%. Yeah, that stings, you know, but we've picked up the capacity here. The problem is diesel refining, you know, being able to refine fuel into diesel fuel, or oil and diesel fuel. You know, when you look at what's going on in Russia right now, Russia was a major supplier of diesel fuel all over the world. You know, that was one of their greatest sales, and how they supported so much of that country was through diesel fuel sales. They understood that, you know, and understood that if they could corner that part of the market, that you know, that it would definitely benefit them greatly. So when you look at you know, Russia's sales right now in the last 7 months, 6 months, something like that, they've only sold about 4.6 million barrels of diesel fuel. All right, that's, you know, 35, you know, gallons of diesel fuel, 33 gallons of diesel fuel per barrel. I think that's how they figured that. Well, you know, that capability's down probably 60%, and right now they've got a complete moratorium on selling anything out to the public. It's all been for their use and probably Belarus and a couple other countries around there that they're shipping diesel fuel to. And like I said, they were a major supplier. So, you know, we have to pick that slack up.
2: Mm-hmm.
1: And the problem is so many people think that everything that we do as far as how we refine products, you know, refine oil and things like that, that our government is solely responsible for that. We're not. You know, the government has, you know, they set prices and they set or try to on taxes and different things and you know, drilling rights and things like that we handle a lot of that. But as far as, you know, who sells and who benefits, it's all private. You know, out of all the refineries here in the United States, I think only about 46 of them are actually American owned. And how many of them are diesel fuel? I don't know. You know, probably every one of them creates some form of diesel fuel right now, but the shortages are in diesel fuel. And if it was in gasoline, you'd see gasoline, you know, five times higher than what it is. But, you know, right now it's diesel fuel, and we're coming into the winter months, and you know, they're coming on pretty damn quick. And then you got to look at the coal oil that, you know, the Northeast runs, and that's another, you know, byproduct of, you know, of diesel fuel, basically. So it's the lowest form of fuel. It's like kerosene. But anyway, it's costing a ton of money to, you know, to get this, you know, stuff refined right now, and the shortages are there, yes, in certain areas, and primarily the greatest threat that we've had really was the fact that Russia, we bought a lot of fuel from diesel fuel from Russia. You know, a lot of our companies did to resell right here in the United States. And, you know, that's gone by the wayside. Hell, you know, the Ukrainian, Ukraine's, they bombed the snot out of a couple of their refineries and stuff. So that dropped their capacity down. Then a lot of the tariffs and the things that we have going on right now with Russia and a lot of the, you know, just flat, not taking any Russian products. Well, you know, Russia right now, they got the upper hand on the diesel fuel and they know it. You know, they understood the fact that, you know, we didn't refine that, you know, that capacity to maintain here in the United States, plus what we ship abroad. So, you know, it's stinging everybody, but, you know, prices has come down, you know, I'd say quite a bit. They, about 70 cents is what I'm seeing off the pump price for what our cost is from this time last week. So hopefully they're going to keep falling. And, you know, a couple things that I just don't understand is, you know, we keep talking about, well, you know, the Straits of Hormuz is closed. You know, they've closed it. And, you know, when you look at it, how is it closed? I mean, I can't wrap my mind around that. The simple fact, other than they're flying some drones in and out of, you know, trying to, you know, hit a few ships with some drones and that, you know, using them, you know, mechanized, you know, that kind of way and or militarized them. But, you know, that's part of it, I guess, that is driving prices up. But it's, you know, I would say it's probably 12 to 14% of the prices right there. You know, just the fact that we're not refining, you know, or we have a shortage in the refined diesel fuel is definitely kicking us in the butt. So I don't know, man. I tell you, it's you know, you know, when we go back and we look at that strike that you was talking about just a little bit ago, you know, the design of this industry, and they knew that from years ago when they deregulated everything, was that they had to keep this industry diverse. They had to keep it so that, you know, that it was spread out, that we would never, ever organize. It's just impossible to organize this industry when you have so many different entities and parts of it. So they know that. The government knows that. And they know that there's never a threat of us shutting down the economy, which would be stupid on our parts anyway. Like, in 1973, they had a hell of a good strike, and again in 1979. But they, you know, we look at it, Steve, and people just don't understand, I guess, that there's a reason why we're not organized, and it's pretty much the design of the system, the way it's set up. You know, you look at the you know, flatbedders and fuel haulers and car haulers and everything. You know, I mean, there's just so many parts to this industry that's a big puzzle. And you can't just say, well, we're going to shut everything down. We'll shut the fuel haulers down. No, you're not going to shut them down because, number one, they'd be ordered to go back to work. If they didn't, somebody's ass would probably be in jail. And if the National Guard took over, then, you know, you know, which they would probably do. They would probably round up enough National Guard to keep the fuel trucks running and stuff like that. So it's, you know, it's just the way it is. I mean, that's just the way it is. We've never had any kind of leadership in this industry, you know, not in many, many years. And since it's grew the way it has, you know, back in 1973, about 64% of this industry was unionized. So it was easier to get a larger portion of people to shut down if they had to. And a lot of it was, you know, we had the, you know, the independence and the wildcatting and different things that was going on and freight lanes and all kinds of stuff. Well, nobody really wants to go back to that, to where, you know, you can't get there from here, that kind of thing. You know, you got to have the rights to go through this. Nobody, who in the hell wants to go back through that? So we're never going to have this organized mechanism of this industry to where we could actually do any kind of a major damage or anything like that to an economy. And like I said, I don't know why in the hell we would want to. Just because you get a few loudmouths that says, you know, hey, fuel prices are high, let's shut down and protest these high fuel prices. It doesn't make a damn. If you're not buying the fuel, somebody else will. And, you know, the guy that was running his mouth the most, I saw him. He was a slob-looking cat on, you know, they did a little article on him and stuff like that. He had about 50,000 people that was running their mouths to him and stuff like that. You know, probably 10% of them were truck drivers, literally, if that many. The rest of them were people that was out, you know, outside the trucking communities. I mean, they watch his YouTube stuff and things like that. He said he had about 280,000 followers. Well, you know, 3 minutes into watching a video of him, and you're like, you know, this dude don't know his head from his ass. He needs to go, you know, get out of this industry and go into Whopper Flopper or whatever the hell he wants to be. But, you know, stop talking up the fact that they think they know what the hell they're talking about when they actually don't. And that's what so many of these, you know, that's something. The only good thing to come out of taking the restaurants out of truck stops is the fact that you don't have that coffee bar in there anymore with a bunch of damn liars sitting around it talking all the smack they want to talk about, you know, how many DOT officers' asses they kicked that day and you know, just stupid stuff like that and how they're going to organize and shut down. They can't even organize their finances. You know, if they could, they wouldn't have a mouthful of damn rotten teeth and, you know, everything else. I mean, they'd at least put some money back for some dental work once in a while, you know, instead of a piece of chrome on their truck. And I believe that's how the status is on so many of these guys. You know, they think, you know, hell, you know, I got this shiny ass truck out here with the big stacks on it. People ought to listen to me because I know what I'm talking about. No, you're an idiot that went to the store and bought a bunch of junk to put on your truck. And how many dollars did it put in your pocket? Not a damn one. You know, there's a difference between being flashy. Yeah, you can be all the flash you want to be. You know, I don't care what your truck looks like, but don't try to convince me that you know what the hell you're talking about on stuff like this when it comes to the economics and things on this in this industry when fuel prices are high, because they don't. You know, it's the same old, you know, look at that Black Smoke Matters bunch of fools. Do you remember them?
0: Yeah.
1: You know, a bunch of old nasty-looking bums sitting around giving people the finger, drinking beer and stuff like that. And, yeah, Black Smoke Matters. Nobody cares about truck drivers. Nobody cares about those truck drivers. Look, I love this industry, man. I've been in it for 35 years now, 33, something like that. But, you know, I've been an owner-operator for 28, 30 years. I've always done well because I've always presented myself in that way. I've always acted professional with people. I don't go into a place and argue with anybody for any reason. You know, if I got a problem with them, hey, you know, I send it up the chain to, you know, to the company I'm leased to. That's their job to straighten that crap out. You know, not mine. I just go back and sit in the truck and you know, I've been rewarded for that. You know, I mean, literally I've gotten contracts and things like that and asked to do, you know, some higher paying stuff because they know that I'm going to get the job done and I'm not going to go in there and cause problems. But you get so many of these guys, you know, listen to them, Steve, on so many of these idiots that are leasing trucks. You ask them one question: why did you lease a truck? Because I want to say no, you know, once in a while, you know, and I'm thinking, you dumbass, you know, you just signed your name on something you're going to say yes to more than that truck's going to eat before you do. And yet you want to say no to what? You know, a load that you don't want to haul. Trust me, you know, when the payment starts rolling in, you're going to haul every damn load you possibly can just to keep, you know, ravioli, you know, or SpaghettiOs or whatever in the cupboards. But I don't know, man. I think we have such a misguided bunch of, you know, jackasses anymore. And the reason I say that's because the government has created this monster, Steve. We've created this whole thing that's ran all the small businesses out. We've got these mega carriers that are in here, and yet they're so big, but yet they still take up a small percentage of the trucking industry. But they control so much of the freight, you know, upwards over 50% of it through their brokerages and their logistics companies. And then you got these individuals that have showed up here, you know, and everything. Every time somebody cries that there's a truck shortage or whatever, it's not to get more Americans in the seats of trucks. It's to get the people that we're trying to get out of trucks today. It's to increase the green card. Them people live in them damn trucks. Do you think they honestly care about anything out here on the road? That you know, there's a reason they don't read signs. you know, because they're looking at 379 days of being here on under a green card or up to a year, you know, whatever, you know, or 179, I'm sorry, or up to a year. And then, you know, if they get it extended and but they got to go home for a couple of weeks and, you know, the hell, companies are glad to send them home. You know, they live in their trucks. They don't care. This is more money than they've ever seen in their life. You know, they don't have a family sitting there where you're saying, well, hell, you know, every 3 weeks I need to go home. Well, that was a problem with this industry to start with, you know, was they glamorized this fact that, you know, you got to stay out on the highway to make any money. That's why we're at this piecemeal work and stuff. You know, they pay you by the mile, but then they want to limit the miles you run. So, you know, it's to keep you hungry. It's to keep you, you know, wanting more. And you know, when the opportunity arises, you know, they throw it at you. Hell, you know, it don't take much to figure out what's going on in this industry, you know, and how it's manipulated and, you know, keeping people so diverse and everything just so that they'll stay out here and be hungry and keep running and doing this. You know, when companies look at you, Steve, and they say, all right, for every 7 days you're out here on that road, and I'm going through a bad construction zone here, but every 7 days you're out here on that road, I'll give you one day off with your family.
0: Mm-hmm.
1: What kind of friggin' life is that? I mean, seriously. You know, and there's guys that are, you know, they're out here 5-6 weeks, and then they say, well, you know, you can't take it in conjunction with a weekend or this or that, or the first day you get home, that counts as a day off and this and that. You know, it's they've manipulated this industry right now that they've ran every decent person, every decent driver out of it, and they've brought in all these foreign entities and all these foreign nationals and you know, here, you know, we got this massive driver shortage because nobody wants to work. It ain't that nobody wants to work. It's nobody wants to work under damn conditions like that, you know, and it's, you know, the same people that are telling you you can't go home and see your family has got their feet under their damn table every night. And it's, is it going to get any better? No, striking's not going to get it any better or anything else. It's just going to take the fact that guys just say no to these mega carriers and these people and go back to buying a truck and stuff like that where they can run their own business their own way. You know, you'll see rates and stuff, you know, change, but, you know, it takes money in the bank to do that. And a lot of these lease operators and people out here, the reason they lease trucks and stuff from these damn companies because their credit scores suck and they have absolutely no money and they think that,

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5: News this hour from Town Hall. I'm Ron Taylor. Human remains were discovered inside a local Long Island park Thursday, and correspondent Andrew Whitman says officials are approaching the case with one particular missing person in mind.
6: The unfortunate discovery was made early Thursday night by a group of high schoolers running alongside some train tracks inside Plan Dome Pond Park. Nassau County Police say there are indicators that the remains may be those of an elderly woman reported missing in December. Teams searched for her for 4 days, including looks inside the town of North Hempstead-owned park. In New York, I'm Andrew Whitman.
5: A new independent investigation reveals major failures during the deadly 2025 Eaton and Palisades fires in Southern California.
7: The 724-page report by the Fire Safety Research Institute cited in the LA Times found major problems with the LA County Fire Department's evacuation response in West Altadena. Delayed alerts there contributed to all but one of the 19 deaths in the Eaton Fire in the Palisades. Investigators found the L.A. Fire Department failed to act on repeated warnings about the smoldering Lockman Fire. It erupted just days before dangerous windy conditions were forecast for the area. Investigators cited poor communication and coordination among the L.A. Fire Department, L.A. County Fire Department, and the LAPD. The fires killed 31 people and destroyed more than 16,000 structures. I'm Sharon Reardon.
5: The U.S. has announced it seized two ships carrying fuel to Cuba, the Coast Guard claiming they were illegally carrying hundreds of thousands of gallons of diesel fuel to the island nation. This, of course, coming as the U.S. continues to block shipments to Cuba and has imposed sanctions on the country. As a result, fuel shortages on the island have led to power blackouts impacting lighting, refrigeration, and water supply. News and analysis at townhall.com.
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1: Netflix users will soon be able to watch selections from Disney's library.
2: Variety reports Disney has struck a deal with Netflix to license some of its movies and TV shows to the streaming platform. Some of the TV series included are Percy Jackson and the Olympians, Will Trent, and Shifting Gears. Movies featured as part of the deal include the Ice Age franchise. Variety reports Disney also plans to use a deal to help promote upcoming seasons of shows and theatrical releases. Bob Agnew reporting.
1: A federal judge is temporarily halting further border wall constructions in the Big Bend region of Texas. An environmental advocacy group filing the suit against the Department of Homeland Security. In her ruling yesterday, the judge said the group was likely to succeed in their case and issued a preliminary injunction against DHS, adding ground disturbance activities would halt while the suit continued to play out in court. More news at townhall.com. Wall Street closing higher yesterday as a weaker-than-expected jobs report was issued.
3: Stocks rose after the Labor Department said the economy added just 29,000 jobs in September, which raised hopes the Federal Reserve will hold interest rates steady this month. Tech stocks added lift to the market with NVIDIA and AMD hitting all-time highs. At the closing bell, the Dow Jones Industrial Average gained 250 points to 51,176. The S&P 500 rose 56 points to 77,22. The NASDAQ climbed 319 points to 27,190. I'm Levon Putney.
1: A team at NASA's Johnson Space Center in Houston is working on new machines to join crews on future lunar missions. The Dexterous Robotics team is working on humanoid robots that are not just built for repetitive tasks. They're meant to act as hands-on support for the crew and team while they're on the moon's surface. More on these stories at townhall.com. I'm Ron Taylor.
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8: All righty, what do you say, just like that? Here we go, final hour coming our way as we roll into a Friday. In other words, hey, the weekend, almost here. But first, well, we've got to get through Casual Friday. Good morning, Horse Feathers.
9: Good morning. Not, hey, Mike. It's Happy Casual Friday. So, and remember, Casual Friday don't mean drive naked. And that's N-E-K-K-E-D.
8: Yes, naked, sir.
9: N-E-K-K-E-D, yes. Let's see. What do we got going here? Hey, did you know we're into the first part of October already? Yesterday started October. How did that happen?
8: Where has the time gone?
9: I don't know. leaves, the trees are falling off the leaves, and it's getting crazy out here, Your Honor. Starting to, anyway. It's got some color. So, of course, with the 1st of October, I don't know about everywhere else, but Maryland, they got a bunch of whole new laws that got started. So I don't know. Have you done any recap on the new laws for Maryland and I don't know, other places that might be having new things gone in effect at all? Is there anything that's affecting the trucking industry, driving people, or anything else of feature we should be looking for?
10: Yeah, aside from some emergency waivers, not really. I've not seen anything jumping out at me.
9: Okay. Well, Maryland has a deal here that we've had an issue with people that register their vehicles in the state of Virginia that live in Maryland and get away with it. And apparently they can either have no insurance or cheap insurance, and anytime they drive through all the traffic cameras to get, you know, going too fast tickets from a camera or the red light tickets and stuff like that, they can actually get away without paying them because there's no reciprocity from Maryland to Virginia to go after their registrations or tags or, you know, anything of that nature. So apparently Maryland's put in effect a law that if you get caught living in Maryland and have out-of-state tags for more than 60 days, then they can seize your tags no matter what state they're from.
10: Oh, interesting. So,
9: yeah, it was always kind of, I always thought it was kind of the rule for the motor vehicle department, but I guess maybe it wasn't a law for the state. I don't know, but now they're tightening the noose on the out of state registered vehicles that are owned by Maryland residents.
10: Huh.
9: So there's a thing to look at, and I don't know how it's going to affect the main trailer tags, because me, I have a trailer, a car hauling trailer, tilt deck trailer that I use a little bit occasionally, but not a lot. But hey, I wasn't paying this Maryland registration fee for what it is every year when I can get a permanent tag, either a semi-permanent or a permanent tag from Maine for, you know, just a little bit of money. And you don't have to do registration, inspection, and all that other stuff that Maryland was requiring. So I don't know how it's going to affect that. Might have to think about putting that in somebody's name in some other state because it doesn't matter where the trailer is located at. It can be all over the place, and if you look on the road, there's a lot of semi-truck trailers, especially owner operators that use the main tag because it's a cost-effective tag to use. It doesn't hurt your bottom line a lot. So I don't know, you know, we haven't investigated much, haven't said much, but it's not out much, so I don't know. I might not worry about it too much. But anyways, what else was going on? I guess there was changes to the SNAP program that went into effect on the 1st of October.
10: Yeah, that is correct. Yeah, able-bodied individuals that don't have kids, get your ass to work.
9: Yep. So Maryland's crying about how many people got taken off the SNAP program. And I guess there's a difference in the administrative costs now. I guess the state has more administrative costs than it used to because the federal government used to pay more of the administration of taking care of it. And so anyways, they were crying about that as well, how much more it was going to cost Maryland. But they didn't say anything about, you know, getting the people off. But they just said they were going to go down there to the food bank areas, you know, all the free handout food areas, and they were going to overwhelm them, and they weren't going to have enough food to give out. They just keep crying instead of saying, "Hey, go out and find some work and do some work." But
10: right.
9: Even
10: working at a fast food joint is, I mean, aren't they mostly like at least $15 an hour nowadays?
9: $15, $20 an hour. Wasn't it $20 an hour everybody was crying for a few years back?
10: Yep.
9: They had to have $20 an hour to be a Whopper Flopper at McDonald's. I mean, that's the way it is. So, and then I guess there's some changes to the advanced health care or something that they, maybe it was a, I don't know, it was a rebate that was coming, I guess, if you didn't use it or you somehow didn't qualify for it. And also, they said that the rates are going to go up when open enrollment starts for the um, for for the the Obamacare, when the open enrollment starts, they said probably the rates are going to go up on that. Have you caught anything on that at all?
10: That wouldn't surprise me. I mean, the promise of affordable health care, right? Ever since Obamacare is implemented, the rates have pretty much gone up for anybody and everybody, and Obamacare costs have gone up. Absolutely.
9: Yep. So tighten your belt, pull out your wallet, because I guess you're going to pay more. So, but other than that, I don't know. I haven't seen a whole lot. We got chance rain showers coming. I guess all our rain and stuff's coming from the middle, kind of east. So Southern Maryland's going to get it. Northern Maryland's supposed to be on the fringe. I guess Pennsylvania's kind of going to be out of it. And so we got chance of showers this afternoon, this evening, but Saturday's supposed to be nice, but Sunday's supposed to be more of a wet day. So anybody in mainland Maryland to the south and going towards the eastern shore is supposed to be wet on Sunday. So don't look like a spectacular weekend, but maybe we can squeeze something out on Saturday. And other than that, we kind of got 95 running through here, but I kind of thought at 5-7 there last night watching the news, what in the heck happened on 95 down South Carolina, Your Honor?
10: Yeah.
9: 95 car pileup?
10: Fog, yep.
9: Yeah. So I didn't know what was up with that. They were saying something about fog or something was possible cause of that.
10: Yeah, I mean, conditions, I mean, it was on a bridge, but conditions went from, clear skies, almost sunshine, into almost zero visibility in a blink of an eye, and I guess they just started piling in.
9: Wow, yeah, and it looked like they were stacked up two and three deep there. One of them was stacked right up to the top of a van trailer there, so it was looked like a pretty scary situation. And so, I don't know. Other than that, I guess that's about what we got going for you there, real quick for a recap here on a casual Friday.
10: Yes, indeed.
9: And hey, did you want to know something, Your Honor? Did you know you can actually be a first-time caller on a casual Friday? All you got to do is pick up the phone and dial 844-844-3388, right?
10: That's right.
9: I mean, be a first-time.
10: Yeah.
9: And casual Friday means, hey, it's just casual. Just call in and say how do or whatever. Or, see if Steve's going to be selling, Ice Capade tickets there, because that cement pond is going to be froze over pretty quick there. Have the Ice Capades there and, probably popcorn and I don't know what else there. But anyways, I guess that's about what we got going for you there. So everyone have a good weekend, and we'll check back at you there afterwards and see what happens.
10: Very good. Thanks for checking in. Horse Feathers, have a great weekend. Yeah, and as far as, the upcoming winter months, with this whole super El Nino thing they've been talking about, it impacts, the weather around the planet. Yeah, depends on which source I go to. Yeah, some say that, the lower 48 could see some, blockbuster winter storms, blizzard conditions in the deep south. Others say, at least for our area, going back historically, Great Lakes, Ohio Valley, they say other strong El Nino years have actually led to warmer than average, winter conditions, less precipitation, more rainy events versus snowy events. I don't know. I'm keeping my fingers crossed that's the correct prognostication. Now, I don't like those blizzards that shut you down for a week. A couple things he brought up there. Yes, the food stamp program, SNAP as they call it now. This past day, October 1, changes when it comes to eligibility requirements and how the benefits are administered. Most families will initially see a slight bump in their monthly payments to support grocery purchases from a cost of living adjustment. But in the coming months, households are going to be facing stricter eligibility requirements. That means fewer people will be receiving the benefits. Under the new work requirements, this goes back to the Big Beautiful Bill Act. If you are an able-bodied adult, ages 18 to 64, and you don't have dependents, you got to go to work. find something to do. Previously, the age limit was 54. Families that have children ages 14 and older are no longer exempt from the work requirements as well. I assume if you had a dependent, 18 was what traditionally the cutoff year. When they're 18, they're an adult. Yeah, they're saying now if you're able-bodied and your child is now 14, 15, you need to go to work as well. I guess they're old enough to fend for themselves, right? They can walk to the school bus in the morning while mom or dad goes to work. The Big Beautiful Bill Act also requires states, as Horse Feathers was mentioned, to pay a larger share of the administrative costs. States with SNAP recipient error rates above 6% will be required to fund a portion of the benefits themselves. SNAP changes. Healthcare. President Trump earlier this week announced they're going to be sending out like $500 Obamacare refund checks to about 950,000 Americans, returning what the White House says were excess fees collected through the federal health insurance marketplace. The Treasury Department distributing the payments to eligible Affordable Care Act enrollees covering some 30 states that used the healthcare.gov website. Some households with more than one eligible person could receive multiple $500 payments, either by check or direct deposit. The payments are accompanied by a letter from President Trump accusing the Biden administration of overcharging Americans to operate healthcare.gov. For years, the administration overcharged you to fund the operation of healthcare.gov, he writes. That money belongs to the hardworking Americans, not the government. Now I am returning it to you. They announced the refund program about a month ago, saying they would return roughly $500 million in excess Affordable Care Act exchange user fees to the customer. Those fees paid by the insurers participating in the federal marketplace and ultimately reflected in the premiums were collected at levels above what was actually needed to operate healthcare.gov. Healthcare.gov. The White House said the resulting surplus is going back to the people who actually paid the full cost of their Affordable Care Act coverage rather than receiving federal premium assistance. 844-844-3388.
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10: Yes, indeed. Casual Friday. On to the blind man. Morning, blind man. What's going on?
16: Well, I'm probably going to ask the most stupidest question. What exactly is diesel? Is it coming out of the ground, or is it refined? Please explain.
10: Well, it's... You've got the oil that comes out of the ground, a barrel that, a standard 42-gallon barrel. It's the same oil. The refining process, the way I understand it, and I'm not an expert, but refining is taking that oil that came out of the ground, and as they heat the oil at different temperatures, different products kind of, I guess, rise to the top or
16: distillation.
10: Whatever.
16: Distillation.
10: Correct. That's the distillation. So a 42-gallon barrel of crude oil, typically you get like 19 or 20 gallons of regular old gasoline. They say anywhere from 11 to 13 gallons of what they call distillate. That's your diesel and your heating oil. Somewhere between like 3 and 5 gallons of jet fuel. And then there's a bunch of other stuff. I guess that's the bottom of the barrel stuff. The waxes and the asphalt and the heavy fuel, the bunker oil stuff.
16: Yeah, that sounds interesting. I knew that the refineries use distillation to get the various products. Mm-hmm. I guess another question I have is, are new refineries being built? Because I know under the Biden administration, they shut just about every refinery down, and that's why your gas was so expensive under Biden.
10: We haven't built like a new refinery in, 40, 50 years, I think. Some of the existing refineries have expanded the capacity, the amount they can refine. But you're right, there's a whole bunch of refineries that have been shuttered. I do know there was they did announce a new refinery that's going to be going up, but I think it takes several years, obviously, to build one. So I'll have to double check when that's going to come online.
16: And I'm thinking of all the permits that a refinery builder is going to have to go through, all the hoops and stuff that he's got to go. I'm so happy that there's going to be a gas pipeline in Alaska. I remember when the first pipeline was built, my sister sent me a song about working on the pipeline, and it was hilarious. I got mm-hmm. it somewhere in my cassette collection, but yeah, I remember that was being built in around 1977, 78, 79, somewhere in there.
10: There's people today that say, what is a cassette, let alone what is an 8-track?
16: Yeah.
10: They've grown up with... I mean, it was all CDs when they grew up. They don't even know what an album was.
16: Yeah. I was at a friend's house during Christmas one time. We're watching television. They showed a black and white clip. And my uncle's girlfriend's 8-year-old daughter said, "Mommy, when did they invent black and white TV?"
10: Right.
16: Had to explain to her it was the other way around.
10: Yeah, wow.
16: And also the expression, I'm sick and tired of Joe Smo. He's beginning to sound like a broken record. So, people don't know, the younger people in particular don't know what you mean, yeah. Like he sounds like a broken record. It's repeating himself constantly.
10: All right, yeah, what's a broken record sound like? We all know. Yep.
16: Yeah. Well, anyway, Steve, you have a good weekend, and I hope to hear from Seeing Eye. I heard him yesterday, and you guys take care, and thank you for letting me on the show. I really enjoy it, and I learn an awful lot.
10: Well, Blind Man, I thank you for listening. Thanks for being a part of the show. I know several months ago we had talked about a new refinery, and this is going to be built and designed to refine all this shale, this sweet crude that's coming out of the U.S., that right now most of which has to be sent overseas. Our refineries weren't designed. It's called the America First Refining. The project's Brownsville, Texas. The first major greenfield refinery built in this country nearly 50 years. The port of Brownsville, Texas, built over 240 acres, being backed by India's Reliance Industries, designed, as I said, to process 100% American light shale crude rather than the heavier imported foreign crude, set to process 60 million barrels of domestic crude annually, producing low-carbon fuels, gas, diesel, and jet fuel. 60 million barrels annually. How big is that? Because we use an awful lot. News is...
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1: With SRN News, I'm Ron Taylor. The U.S. announcing it's seized two ships carrying fuel to Cuba. The Coast Guard claims they were illegally carrying hundreds of thousands of gallons of diesel fuel to the island nation. This comes as the U.S. continues to block oil shipments to Cuba and has imposed sanctions on the country. As a regard, fuel shortages on the island have led to power blackouts impacting lighting, refrigeration, and water supply there. President Trump says Europe has agreed to release a massive amount of diesel oil reserves. This comes as prices for diesel have recently surged. AAA reporting yesterday national average for a gallon of diesel is $6.37. The president said this process of releasing the diesel reserves will begin immediately. The Russian-Ukraine war, as well as the war in Iran, have put pressure on the world's diesel supply. I'm Ron Taylor, and this is SRN News.
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10: All righty, around in third, headed toward home. Real quick, I left off there. Yeah, the new refinery, they don't have a timeline on how long it's going to take to build on the quick Google search, but it says if that search was correct and it said it's going to be able to process 60 million barrels annually, I said that's an awful low number. That's So I did another quick idea. How much oil does the U.S. process on a daily basis? U.S. refineries process approximately 16.5 to 18 million barrels of crude every day. That's when they're producing at like 90% process capacity. So that'd be like, well, that would be one refinery capable of producing like a four-day supply of gas and diesel for its annual capability. That's, I guess it's a start. Quick breakdown. U.S. refineries need about 16.5 million barrels per day to maintain regular operations. We produce a record high amount, about 13.4 to 13.8 million barrels per day. That's what we're sucking out of the ground. But refiners still rely on imports, primarily the heavier crude from countries like Canada and Mexico, to balance operations and optimize production for the gas and diesel. So this, this whole premise of being energy independent, if we didn't get anything from anybody else, no, we wouldn't have enough. When you go to the total consumption category, total U.S. petroleum and product consumption is about 20.6 million barrels per day. That's refined fuels. Then you've got your biofuels and your natural gas plant liquids. So we're producing 13.4 to 13.8, that's crude oil out of the ground. I'd have to look into the numbers just because we make a lot of the ethanol, right? That we're blending that. I don't know, maybe they say with the blending of the ethanol and the soy and the other products, the biofuels, maybe we are producing close to that consumption number, 20.6 million barrels per day. It gets kind of deep, doesn't it? Hey, let me jump over to Jay, I believe it is. What's happening, Jay?
0: Hey, good morning, Steve. And I really enjoy your show. So, a couple things I wanted to talk about. On the refining, the caller prior, your answers were great. It is. It's what comes out of the ground is raw material that then gets refined through basically a distillation process, and that's mm-hmm. what our refineries do. I want to be clear, just to distinguish, Biden never ordered any refineries shut down. What they do, they don't order anything so they can deny it when they're asked. They just tax them out of existence. They overregulate and overtax them so they can no longer make a profit. And that's why California is one, and this is a, people that don't live there don't understand how much refining goes on in California, has gone on. And they have put, I think, 9 out of the 10 major refiners in California under Biden folded and moved out of the state. Mm-hmm. I think Marathon Oil is the only one left in California with an active refinery, them and Exxon down in Torrance, California. And they don't do it by dictate so they can deny it when they're asked questions. They deny and lie all the time, as you're aware. But they overtax them and they overregulate them, and that's what put them out of business. So 60 million barrels a day is, hold on a second, in the area about 300 billion gallons of gas. And that's, you're right, it might be a small number on the national scale, but I just think it's great that we're building new refineries and we're building new steel plants and steel manufacturing and mm-hmm. car operations. I think all this value added that President Trump has brought into this country, trillions of dollars worth over the next decade, and it's gone underreported and under notice by the left and their leftist media arms. And it's good that to espouse this is that, I'm not always a fan. I love President Trump, but I'm always not a fan of the things that come out of his mouth that are unnecessary. However, mm-hmm. I am very much a fan of his policy, of his direction, of his pro-business, pro-production, pro-strength, pro-military, pro-law enforcement approach. I absolutely love that. He's one of the greatest, if not the greatest president we've ever had in that regard, that he's put this mm-hmm. country in the number one spot on the planet. So that's kind of where I'm at on the refinery. And I want to comment on the Clancy trial, too, if that's okay.
10: Yeah, lay it on us.
0: All right. She's guilty. She's guilty as hell. And even her own attorney admitted she did this. And now he's getting up and lying about his own words that will be used against him in the next trial. And I praise the juror that went up. I wish he was on the circuits being interviewed more. But, the left doesn't want to talk to him. He's the one guy that had the guts to stand up to 11 people. And I've served on two juries in my life, and I was that guy on the last trial I had. And I feel I admire him because I caved. I was the holdout foreman of a murder trial in Texas, and I was shocked on the first vote when there were 11 voted for guilty, and I was absolutely not convinced he's guilty. I thought there was a chance he could have done it, but I wasn't convinced beyond a reasonable doubt. And mm-hmm. and I'm embarrassed to say I folded to the 11 because the pressure of that. I mean, he may have been guilty, but I needed more evidence. We had a judge that withheld evidence that was presented in trial mm-hmm. From us in the jury room. Specifically asked when I was the foreman, specifically wrote that in request. We didn't get, items X, Y, and Z by number. 67 pieces of evidence, mm-hmm. and we got about 30 of them.
10: Wow.
0: And I have called Project Innocence and his defense attorneys to tell him I caved under that. It's a lot of pressure when you're the one of 11.
10: Yep.
0: It's tough. So I admire this man. He's a model juror, he's done nothing wrong and everything right. He held to his conviction, and thank God we'll have another chance to put this woman away. It's too bad they don't have the death penalty in Massachusetts because she absolutely deserves it. Look at the satanic, horrible things she did to her own children. She's not fit to be a human amongst us. So, all right, I'll let you go with
10: that. Hey, Jay,
0: I really do enjoy this show.
10: Got your number here. We're going to get you a first-time caller code. I got you and I think the tree climber earlier this week, $60 voucher for Hot Shot Secret. You mentioned Texas, so are you catching one of our affiliates there in Texas? The Answer, or where?
0: 9:30 a.m. The Answer, I believe.
10: San Antonio.
0: Does that sound right?
10: 9:30. The Answer. That is it. Yes,
0: yeah, they're great. Great station. Yep, absolutely wonderful. I love 9:30 a.m.
10: Thank you so much.
0: And you, yes, sir. You start my day off with it, so I really do appreciate, you know, getting to talk to you.
10: All right.
0: Where are you?
10: I'm based out of Cincinnati, Ohio. The secret bunker here, Cincinnati, Ohio. The hotshot secret corporate headquarters up just to the northeast of Columbus, Ohio, Mount Gilead, as it's known. Yeah, buddy, he mentioned Texas, so yeah. I did get my affiliate list from Ryan earlier this week. I said, yeah, give me an updated number. I know because we've been adding folks around the country. Yeah, top in the list there, 9:30 a.m., The Answer, San Antone. We have our 1070 a.m. and 103.5, The Answer. They're in the Houston, Texas market. Let's see, Lubbock, Texas, KTTU, 92.3. Good to have you with us. Of course, we've been on the talk of Delmarva for some time there. You got 92.7, 98.5, and WUSX, 98.5. Those are Seaford, Delaware. The Delmarva Peninsula, so, and a number of others, Portland, Oregon, Salt Lake City, Denver, Colorado. How about our friends in Youngstown, Ohio? Good to have you with us on a casual Friday. All right, let's jump over to, let's see, I believe that is Vic. Hello, Vic.
2: Hello. I quit trying to send you stuff there yesterday. And today, because I don't know what was going on, but I don't know. Did you get any of that information about the Sikhs that I tried to send to you there?
10: I did. And I did indeed. Yes. You said that looks like apparently they've scrubbed a lot of the news items off the web or something as of late.
2: Right.
10: Hard to find stuff now.
2: Right. Yeah. With all the lawsuits going on. But I was trying to show you that they have something called Little India, and that's all the Indians that are in other countries now, and it's a whole network, and they have their own newspaper and magazine and everything else, and they had a thing that described how many of them came to the United States and got involved in the trucking industry, and then they went on to have all their own truck stops, and they had one. I think they said now they have one within 8 hours of driving time, so they can go coast to coast now, and just have to stop at their own truck stops. And I didn't realize that the big feud there that came up in Greenwood, that was 8 years ago in 2018, but what it boiled down to was, there was one temple there that there was people they were mad because they were rich and they started attending there because somehow they divvy up the pot there through their temples. And there was even some gang activity there, but they said that most of it all centered around trucking and everything. And I know I had two neighbors that were involved with the trucking, and both of them have moved on. And the ones had a house it hasn't been sold as far as I know. They had that for sale for a long time, and now it's just sitting there. So I don't know what's ever going to come with that. But anyway, that was what that was all about here. And I guess they might have had some other feuds. And then the other thing, I was going to send you the Indiana. There's a whole book in Indiana. Everybody's talking about Indiana roads. And there's a whole book that they have, the basically road construction handbook for the state of Indiana. Gets into all the soil types and everything else. But there was one chapter I tried to send you today, but it didn't go through. But in Indiana, if you don't take that pop-up thing off your computer, it used to be hard to get into any of the state anything involved with the state. Basically, you had to shut down the pop-up thing. If you won, even when I used to have to sign on to that, all for your health certificate, whether it's interstate or interstate and all that. I had to take all that off and numerous things that went with that. But the other thing, too, that you were mentioning about the fuels, my big thing was always, I was always on the conservation side of that. And we have wasted so much energy in this country. It is absolutely surprising. You drive past an oil field at night, they're burning off all that flare gas, which they have to relieve the pressure on the oil well. But that is so much wasted fuel. It's ridiculous. And I don't know why the oil companies don't want to do that. I have no idea. But I've often heard people say, well, you can't do that. Well, when I first started with the Soil Conservation Service, there's a little town over there in Illinois called Oilfield, Illinois, and that's where H.L. Hunt got his start. And the guy that, one of the farmers there, I forget what it was, I was talking to him one day when I was still in training, and I said something about those pipes or something or whatever, and the district conservation says he hasn't bought fuel for anything. He heats the whole house and everything off of that flare gas. So, I mean, not everybody, has an oil well on their farm or anything like that. But it was amazing. And yet they keep trying to tell this story about the flare gas. And you talk about the environment stuff. I think in the Permian Basin, I don't have the right figures right now, but when they decided to start using the flare gas because of all the just burning out in the field there, it was polluting the air too much, so they had to start doing something with that flare gas. And I forget how many BTUs that it was creating, but it was quite a bit. So we waste so much fuel in this country. You were talking about the refineries and all this other stuff. It's just amazing. And Jay there, when he was talking about how they just literally tax those energy plants out of the distance. And, Obama's the one that kind of started that with the coal. You might as well cut down your coal generation plant, because if you build it, you'll go broke and all that type of stuff. And it just kind of went on from there. And that's like, all those gas caps you have on the car, right, and everything else. They keep talking about, they want to shut down the fumes. And I really don't know how much good that does, because because I believe it was part of Rockefeller's operation, Sikona Mobile, that the regular gasoline, before they added tetraethyl lead to it, it wasn't a very efficient fuel source. And those of us that grew up on a farm back whenever I was on the farm, we remember those old farm hall and John Deere and Ford tractors that they would actually run on kerosene a lot. They get them started on gasoline, get the engine warmed up, and then go. So you had another switch, you go to kerosene, and then after a while, when it was really getting warm, then they would switch and add a little bit of water into it. And yes, those old engines were designed, the carburetors were designed that they run on water.
10: I'm not that old, but I do remember pulling into the station and, did you want leaded or unleaded? And early in the days, it's like, well, what is unleaded? And everything, when I was really a kid, was leaded. Unleaded was the new thing at the time. How about Donald Trump this past evening? I've come across a report where he's out there everybody's on the campaign trail. He's holding rallies and trying to support the Republican nominees around the country. He made a stop at the Peterbilt plant there in Denton, Texas. The weather moved in, and it shut down the flight and the helicopters into Durant. The staff floated the idea of scrapping Durant is in Oklahoma, by the way. He was Denton, Texas, supposed to go from Texas, make the jump up there to Durant in Oklahoma for a rally there. He said, no, I'm not canceling. He said, how fast can the car go? He's talking about the Beast, his limo. They said, well, close to 100. Supposedly, he says, get in the car. We're going to Oklahoma. The motorcade rolled north through the rain. Reuters White House correspondent Bo Erickson was riding in the press van. Reported it hit 98 miles per hour. The pool report backed him up. So his statement that we're going faster than ever. On Truth Social, Trump actually sent a message to the crowd to stay tuned. The planes couldn't land, so we're driving. The Beast is going faster than it ever has. Ultimately, he pulls into the Choctaw Event Center just after 7 p.m., took the stage about 7:51. That's close to 2 hours past what was the scheduled start time for that event, but the supporters waited. Yes, they waited in the rain. He used the evening to push the Republican ticket, including Ken Paxton in Texas and the Republican race for Oklahoma governor, and to brag on the factory he had just left, where he said tariffs were adding jobs and a third shift there at the Peterbilt. Most politicians, they say, would have said, they would have waved this off. They said, okay, weather shut us down, we'll fly home. Not Donald Trump. He said, people are waiting for me. We're going to Oklahoma. He treated a grounded aircraft and a wet highway like a scheduling problem rather than an excuse. The press van, they confirm, hit 98. So it really happened. The message, I'm looking from the real Donald Trump that he had shared. What was that, about 6:40 p.m. last evening? He said, to the great people of Oklahoma, stay tuned. I'll be there soon. There was a major weather delay. The planes and the helicopters were not able to land. So we're driving up from Texas. They wanted me to postpone the event, and I said, in all bold capital print, no way, I'm going to Oklahoma. Then he said, the Beast is going faster than it's ever gone before. It won't be long. I love you. I love you all. See you in a little while. President Donald J. Trump, how about that? Yeah, that's pretty cool, though. I don't know. I mean, so you've got the law enforcement escort. Is somebody going to try to pull over the presidential limo? You're exceeding the speed by 30 miles per hour. What do you say? In the rain? Okay. But he wanted to get there. Real quick here, the Love's Travel Stops, the truck stop chain. It started yesterday, October 1. They got the new policy for drink refills. Love's will make the following changes to the refill policy starting again this past day. The complimentary drink refill program for professional drivers will move to a monthly credit-based model. Under the enhanced program, drivers will earn more points, giving you the flexibility to use those points on fountain or cooler beverages or redeem points on other rewards, depending on what matters most to you. Love's representative added to the context with the change October 1. Again, members will earn more points overall and have more flexibility to redeem those points on what matters most to them. They'll also still receive free drink refill credits every month based on their rewards tier. Those refill credits will be valid through the end of each month. And I've also wanted to mention that Love's has no plans to charge for parking. Parking remains free to customers. That's been a, a point of contention for many drivers around the country, with more and more having the reserved parking, the paid parking. Love's operating in some 681 locations around the country now. All right, just got your email. Shout out Truck and Phil, Semper Fi, casual Friday, 63 with a high 70. Rain through this morning in Fort Wayne. High of only 64, Newego, Michigan. All right, thanks for checking in there. Have a great weekend, Truck and Phil, when you get to it. We close out a casual Friday. Thanks so much for spending some time with us. Safe travels over your weekend. We'll be back here at the midnight hour Sunday night to kick off a new week. Monday, the Steve Summers over.
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4: News this hour from Town Hall. I'm Ron Taylor. Israeli Prime Minister Benjamin Netanyahu says the co-pilot accused of trying to take over a Dubai flight to Israel understated, but basically underwent Islamic radical indoctrination. Mark Mayfield has more.
5: Netanyahu said Israeli investigators uncovered the information while examining the Omani national accused of attacking the plane's captain during Wednesday's flight from Dubai. Passengers and crew subdued the suspect before the plane carrying 174 people landed safely in Saudi Arabia. The United Arab Emirates is investigating possible terrorist intent, with Israel expected to participate. I'm Mark Mayfield.
4: The deaths of two Ole Miss students have led to the arrest of two men as police in the area issue a dire warning over a third overdose. Laura Winters explains.
6: The warning issued about synthetic kratom following the deaths of the two students and a third overdose of a 22-year-old in the area who was not a student. Meanwhile, two smoke shop employees facing federal charges of possession of a controlled substance with intent to distribute after narcotics detectives finding more than 500 units of the substance in their store. The two employees worked at Puff's Vape Tobacco and Beer Store in Oxford, which is just outside the university. Laura Winters reporting.
4: Tennessee death row inmate Krista Pike's attorneys says she was unconscious and on a ventilator as of last night. That comes as the failed attempt to execute her happened earlier this week. Governor Bill Lee is pausing executions for the rest of the year while a third-party review examines exactly what went wrong. Progressive lawmakers looking to crack down on flock cameras. Senators Bernie Sanders and Jeff Merkley, as well as Representative Alexandria Ocasio-Cortez, unveiled legislation to ban federal agencies from using automatic license plate readers. The Banned Flock Act would also pause federal funding. News and analysis at townhall.com.
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4: For whatever reason, a lot of people are kicking the can just a bit further down the road these days.
11: Americans spent more than $160 billion using buy now, pay later plans last year. That according to research conducted by economists at the Fed. Experts say these plans are increasingly being used for everyday expenses. Things like groceries, utility bills, transportation, and even rent. Pay in four plans accounted for roughly half of that spending, with the use of those plans up nearly 80% since 2023. Rich Thomason, Washington.
4: New job numbers released yesterday are below expectations. The Bureau of Labor Statistics says 29,000 non-farm payroll jobs were created last month, down from the 162,000 seen in August. Most analysts were expecting yesterday's numbers to come in right around 84,000. You'll find more news and analysis at townhall.com. Future of Permanent Daylight Saving Time Bill.

0: remains uncertain as the Senate adjourns just ahead of the November midterms. Mark Mayfield has more on the story.
1: The House passed the Sunshine Protection Act over the summer, and President Trump has supported the bill. But with experts discussing the negatives to permanent daylight saving time, the legislation now sits in the Senate, which isn't scheduled to return to the Capitol until the week of November 9th. Senate Majority Leader John Thune also previously cast doubt on the Sunshine Protection Act's ability to reach the required 60-vote threshold needed to pass. I'm Mark Mayfield.
0: This year's Kennedy Center Honors will be held at the Capital One Arena in downtown Washington, D.C., instead of the actual Performing Arts Center. This comes amid a political and legal fight, putting the institution's future a bit up in the air. President Trump still wants his name on the building as he orders more improvements to be made to the facility. You'll find more on these stories at townhall.com. I'm Ron Taylor.
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4: The Second Amendment does not apply to semi-auto rifles, nor does it apply to bolt-action rifles, pistols, or revolvers. Hey, the Second Amendment restricts government. The technology of the firearm is irrelevant. The restrictions on government remains the same, regardless of the firearm. The Second Amendment was not written to grant permission to citizens to own and bear firearms. It forbids government's interference in the right to keep and bear arms, period. Supporting the Second Amendment. This is the Big 1070, The Answer.
5: Can I be in charge for a while?
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8: Larry Elder here, the sage from South Central, the prince of Pico Union, the czar of common sense, the great Eldersky, Don Lorenzo. Welcome to the program. No Victor Crafts allowed because we've got a country to save. 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
8: Hey, El Dorados, Carl Jackson will be sitting in for me today. Try and be kind. I know he's not the black face of white supremacy, but I worked very hard for that title, and I ain't giving it up. Please say hello, Carl Jackson.
13: All right, thank you, Mr. Larry Elder. All right, love sitting in for Larry. Thank you so much for the opportunity. Lou's got my back right here at AM 950, TheAnswerOrlando.com. Plenty of great programming here, American Adversaries, Roger Franklin Williams, and more. So TheAnswerOrlando.com. Sean McConnell is in my ear, Chris producing the program. I believe Rick Lowkey, I'm not sure if he's on the line or who's on the lines, but in studio. So thank you for all of you. And, of course, all of you in the listening, what'd you say? Suzette. All right, Suzette is on the lines. All right, 888-971-SAGE. All right, hello, Suzette. All right, 888-971-SAGE. All right, I want to talk about some crazy chicas. I will circle back to this story. How many illegal aliens are you funding? Because I think this is very important. And how is California managing to get away with this when federal law generally prohibits states from using federal dollars to serve illegals? And again, guys, this isn't an ethnic issue. This is an American citizens versus not. We just can't foot the bill for people that want to come into the country illegally, especially if you're struggling yourself. I mean, it just makes no sense. So I will circle back to that because I got more numbers that I want to share with you, but I'm giving you the gist of it, but there are some big numbers. So again, when Democrats are talking about affordability, look no further than California. Look no further than New York City. Look no further than Illinois. Name one blue city that's affordable, that's more affordable. It's just insane. So you got to put your thinking caps on. You can't fall for this. You can't fall for this nonsense. I am going to go to Crazy Chicas. All right. I do want to talk about the Cornell 7. Feel free to call in and talk about that. 888-971-SAGE. If you want to sound off on Krista Pike and the botched execution, and the horrendous murder. I mean, I actually do feel sorry for Krista Pike in this situation, but obviously I feel sorry. I'm more sorry for the victim, the woman she murdered. You can't lose the victims in these stories, but all around, just a very bad situation, in my opinion. And we will get into that. So I do want to get to the Crazy Chicas, but before I go there, I was thinking about the division that exists in America. Barack Obama was out. Former President Barack Obama was out. Again, I believe, questioning in a rally of some sort, or speaking somewhere on the stump, helping Democrats out or whatever, asking the question, how did America get so divided? How did America get so divided? And I was looking up David Limbaugh's old book, brother of Rush Limbaugh, The Great Destroyer. And I just looked at a basic outline, and some of the things came back to my memory. So how did we get so divided? It started with him. It started with him. And all that's happened ever since is it's continued to fester and grow on the left, while these people have gotten more crazy and more crazy and more crazy. They go to these college campuses and they get brainwashed on college campuses, which leads me to another thing the Trump administration, or a couple of things the Trump administration is going to do, that where I think right now we may be experiencing short-term pain, but there's going to be long-term gain in the culture as a result. So I will share that for you momentarily. I'm just going through some of the chapter stuff, trying to remember some of the things that were occurring during that time. But he starts off with chapter one, just a brief synopsis, foreign policy, the war on America, foreign policy and national self-image. The topics include the apology tour, So he was painting all of us as these Neanderthals, asking forgiveness, going around the world, asking forgiveness for what America had done. He showed contempt for American exceptionalism. Limbaugh wrote, deference to the United Nations, UN funding, international climate schemes, criticism of American culture, praise for figures such as Che Guevara. You may not remember that. And efforts to globalize taxes and regulation. There was a specific war on the right. You guys may or may not. I forget all about this. Sisters of the Poor. He went after Sisters of the Poor. For God's sakes. Where did this division come from? Barack Obama needs to look in the mirror. It started with him. It started with him. That should be his legacy. That should be his legacy. Oh, it's Trump. Listen, Trump may be half cray-cray. He isn't dividing people. You either like the man or you dislike the man. I don't think there's a lot of people in the gray area when it comes to Trump. But he's dividing the nation? No, people just hate him because he's so blunt, for one, and because he's changing things up in Washington, D.C. And the only thing they know how to do, the people, the establishment that love getting things done their way, is just call them all types of names. Civility was one way demand. He would always talk about how the right needs to be more civil. Deflection after the Bin Laden raid. Identity politics. Obviously, identity politics became a big thing under Obama. You couldn't criticize the man without being called a racist. Class warfare was a big thing under the Biden administration. The charge that debt reduction was racist came under him. Medicare scare. The claim that GOP's vision is quote unquote radical. He was calling GOP. I mean, your average everyday Republicans, they were being called radicals by Obama. Then there was the war on the disobedient, pressure on critics and red state institutions includes alleged pressure on newspapers, retaliation against businesses, the Tea Party downgrade. Guys, if you were part of the Tea Party, he sicked the IRS on people. He sicked the IRS on people as the president of the United States. You guys remember Fast and Furious. He couldn't stand, you know, the Bible-toting Second Amendment people. So he tried to use Fast and Furious as a way to rally Americans against guns. Obviously, you have the Benghazi scandal. And there's just so much that this guy did. He claims that the administration treated opposing states as adversaries rather than as part of the country it governs. So he just made everything a cultural war, everything a political war, red team bad. That's constantly what he did. But so much of it was racial politics. So much of it was class warfare. This is what he did. The war on the economy, the stimulus jobs and recovery, argues that jobs saved or created masked job losses, all these things. Anyway, the guy did a lot to try to destroy America, not to mention the fact that he implemented, with the help of Chief Justice John Roberts, Obamacare. And now you have the left bashing the right. Oh, Medicare for all. The right Republicans don't want you to have health care, when they're the ones that destroyed the health care system. And for the life of me, I don't know why Republicans don't remind people of this every single day, every time they get in front of a camera. Hey, guys, remember, this is why your health care costs are so high, so expensive, why your deductible are outrageous. Your premiums seem to skyrocket every year. It's because of Obamacare. It's because of Democrats. You hate this system. They're asking for more. How does all this happen? How do we get to a point? How do we get to a point where a party can destroy the country? Everything they do, they project onto Republicans, and yet people literally consider the Democrat Party is a joke. It's a joke. It's brainwashing. I think so many people, whether it's social media, you got these social contagions going on social media, but you also have education, academia, that is brainwashing people to become Democrats, and they're growing dumber by the minute. Hat tip to post-millennial, Trump to ban federal student loans for worthless college degrees. This, in my opinion, is short-term pain for long-term gain. Besides social media, I think one of the worst things that has happened to United States citizens, speaking of younger citizens, is the fact that virtually everybody can go to college. You could be a devout Catholic, Christian, whatever. You go to college, you leave a socialist. We'll be back.
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13: Okay, so how did we get to a point where America was so divided? Again, I argue it started with Barack Obama. Hat tip, this was on the tip sheet and forgive me, guys, I'm going to be going back and forth here, 888-971-SAGE, 888-971-SAGE. I'm going to try to make sense of the madness that's going on in my head right now, and try to tie it all together. How do we get to a point? If you say illegals should not be allowed into the United States, so that I have to bust my butt to pay for their welfare benefits, you're a racist. How did we get there? How did we get to a point where if you say a certified penis owner should not be playing in the WNBA or in women's spaces, you're somehow a sexist? How did we get here? How did we get to the point where if you achieve the American dream, you're demonized? Because I felt like we were at a place where you were like, you know what? You saw somebody I look up to a lot of guys in radio. I look up to a lot of guys right here on the Salem News Channel, on the Salem Radio Network, and I'm like, I want to be there. I want to be there. I look up to them. I look up to Larry Elder. I looked up to Dennis Prager, still do. Mike Gallagher, the whole crew. Hugh Hewitt, these people have achieved the American dream. That's what I want. Why should I take their success if I can try to work to achieve it? That makes no sense to me whatsoever. That's envy. That's greed. How did we get here? Record share students approve of using violence to silence people. How did we get here? More than half of U.S. college students say controversial speakers should be banned from their countries, from their campuses, with a record high number adding that violence is acceptable to stop them. This according to a disturbing study. The results provide a dangerous and sobering picture of cancel culture on U.S. campuses, according to the expansive six-year study of almost 300,000 college undergraduates nationwide by the Foundation for Individual Rights and Expression. The atmosphere isn't just cautious, it's hostile. Students continue to show low tolerance for controversial speakers, and troublingly, more believe it's acceptable to shout down a speaker, block access to events, or even resort to violence to silence campus speech more than ever before. How do you get to a point that a young, godly man like Charlie Kirk, who goes on college campuses for dialogue, is assassinated? I'm not putting that on Barack Obama, but I got to tell you, I believe that the divisiveness started with him. There's no doubt that China is playing a role. TikTok and all this nonsense, social media. There's no doubt that's playing a role. Colleges are too. Back to this post-millennial story. The Trump administration has introduced a new rule that will cut off federal loans for college students looking to earn degrees that do not pay well in the job market. Good. The new rule was finalized this month by the Department of Education. It boils down to a simple test. Do you earn more after graduating from college with your degree than if you had never gone in the first place? Guys, not everybody needs to go to college. I'm not knocking college if you want to go. Some people should go. STEM, obviously, you should go. Science, technology, engineering, math. Okay, fine. That's not everybody. Maybe there are other degrees or whatever that I'm not mentioning. Remember, I'm a two-time dropout. But there's a lot of trades out there that people can do. A lot of people with entrepreneurial spirits. Maybe it's time to take the jump. The move expands the gainful employment rule, and if college programs cannot clear that bar, then the program loses access to federal student loans and Pell Grants. Degrees in the humanities, social work, and the arts are set to be hit hardest by the rule change. Yeah. Frankly, that's where I think you get young ladies like the lady that played a part in this Cornell 7 orgy, if you will. Excuse my language. You get into these colleges and universities and they teach you a lie. They teach you that men can be women, women can be men, or they teach you that men and women are virtually the same and we're not. We're built differently. They teach you that a woman can sleep around. Oh, I understand. It's a double standard. It's a double standard though, because men and women think differently. Men can go out and if you are not saved, in my opinion, it's virtually impossible. I don't care how nice or how good of a guy you are. It's virtually impossible not to be a hornball. Excuse my language. Where women can refrain easily. So you got these lefties and these colleges teaching women, you can be just like men. You can use your body just like men. And then it happens, this feminist movement that's supposed to have done wonders for the United States of America, and it's destroying women. I really feel, listen, I'll get into this Cornell 7 momentarily. I don't agree with what's happening here, but I still feel sorry for the girl. I feel sorry for the guys, too. Guys, just a note. Never put yourself in a situation like that. Never, ever, ever put yourself in a situation like that. Because now you got Letitia James on the hunt. And she's going to make your life a living hell, even if you didn't commit a crime. Why is this important? You got degrees in the humanities, social work, the arts. All of those being hit the hardest. Good. Good. Because many of these degrees aren't needed, quite frankly. The rule is part of a larger effort to cut back on federal spending, where there's been a national crisis of student debt and loan defaults. Honestly, I think it'll cut down on the crazy that we see in society. These kids go to these college campuses. Again, you could be the most devout, conservative, Christian, whatever it may be, Orthodox Jew, whatever it may be. They come out straight up leftists. People that hate America. People that hate themselves because of their skin color, because they're white. It's the craziest thing. People that feel emboldened because they're black. I don't care what color you are. You aren't any better than any of God's creation. It's just crazy. It also serves as a way to make sure the graduates can actually earn an income instead of ending up in debt to underwater student loans that they can't afford. This, according to the LA Times, data for standards set by the Department of Education surrounding this rule haven't been determined yet, but they say only about 3% of advanced degree programs, nonprofit and public schools are expected to fail the rule test. However, 33% of programs at for-profit colleges are expected not to clear that bar. Good.

0: With SRN News, I'm Ron Taylor. President Trump is trying to mobilize Republicans ahead of the midterm elections. Yesterday, he was in Mobile, Alabama, at the groundbreaking of a new $4 billion bridge and threw his support behind Alabama's Republican candidate for governor, Tommy Tuberville. Later today, the president will be in Ohio to deliver remarks at a rally outside of Dayton. Vice President Vance heading to Alaska next week for a midterm rally as the Republican state faces a competitive Senate race. Recent polls showing Democrat Mary Peltola in a tight race against Republican Dan Sullivan. The Trump 47 Committee and the Republican National Committee will host their Monday rally in Fairbanks to rally support for Sullivan. With just over a month until Election Day, both Trump and Vance are touring the states led by their party as the midterms appear increasingly dire for Republicans. Federal judge temporary halting construction of a part of the border wall near the Big Bend region of Texas. It's a temporary injunction. This is SRN News.
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7: Man, the Minnesota Senate race is a real fight. Michelle Tafoya is doing a bang-up job closing the gap there. Make sure you guys support Michelle Tafoya for that race. We need to take that seat. I know it's kind of been a blue state, basically, for God knows how long. I forget when it was that Tim Pawlenty was the governor, but it's been quite some time there. But you have the opportunity to send a sensible senator to the United States Senate, or a sensible person in Michelle Tafoya to the United States Senate that's actually going to fight for the best fight for Minnesotans. All right. Fight for better education. Make sure there's not all this fraud going on or stealing from you guys. So support Michelle Tafoya. I've been talking about division. Where is it coming from? Here's another thing. And I'm talking about the things that Trump is being, I think not necessarily that he's doing it to remedy the division, but it will help the division. I believe too many people, too many young people that have gone to college have gotten brainwashed. Their parents send them off. They work their butts off. They end up making a great living because they got a great education, whatever it was. They take their kids to church. They, you know, have this great family life, traditional family. They send them to college. And then the next thing you know, their kids hate their parents. They hate church. They hate God. I saw this happen in my own family within a semester. Within a semester. Absolutely insane. So how do you get rid of some of the crazies on the left? You make them pay for college. You make these institutions pay. Here's some remedies, some ideas that I came up with. If you want to lower the price of college, or if you want to make sure that college is ever worth going to, or make sure that these colleges only graduate or offer degrees that are worth something, you force colleges to use their own endowments to pay for worthless degrees. You know what'll happen overnight. Overnight, they will get rid of some of these sociology departments and humanities departments. You privatize student loans. It was Barack Obama that destroyed the private student loan program. So everybody and their mama could get a degree, even if they're dumb as a box of rocks. You and I both know. We've seen people, we've talked to people, they've gone to college, and you're like, how the H-E double hockey sticks did you pass the fourth grade, let alone college? High school counselors have to start explaining return of investment before kids enter college in the first place, and tell more kids to take up trades, learn to save and invest, and you can do okay. But this is divisiveness. The reason why I hate this with a passion, I hate what Barack Obama did. I hate what the left is doing now. I absolutely hate it with a passion. Because we've got real enemies. I want to go to a couple of cuts here. I've been slow on them. Man, and time is flying. I promise I'll get to Cornell 7. Cut number 19. This may seem like an oldie but goodie, but I want to make a point. Cut number 19.
8: UK.
9: I'm just disappointed that they caught terrorists. They did a good job, and then they sort of let them go. I don't know. How do you give bail to a terrorist? So I don't know.
8: Was this a long-standing investigation?
9: A long-standing. Yeah, we were involved in it, but as you know, your fellow countrymen, they let them go. So, well, they didn't let them go. They put them out on bail. I assume they have. They haven't watched closely, but these were serious people, seriously bad people, and they should not have done that. Yeah.
7: You know why that is so dumb? And from what I understand, I forgive me, because I read this earlier and I already forget, but I believe they went ahead and ended up arresting those people and putting them behind bars. Or at least some. Anyway, I got to double check here, but forgive me for that. The reason why that's so important, that video is so important, it seems like this is just your average everyday video of Trump. We have real enemies. We have real enemies. You have people here in the United States, sadly this is happening on the right as well, anti-Semitic, or want to divide people by the color of their skin, want to divide, you know, identity politics, want to divide people by class warfare. You have the left that was extremely racist towards whites, and now you have whites on the right that are willing to be racist towards others, and God is going to judge them all. It's insane. It is absolutely insane. But I mention all of this stuff because this is the United States of America. United we stand, divided we fall. We've got real enemies out there. We'll be back.

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12: All right, welcome back to the program. I'm your guest host, Carl Jackson, sitting in for the great Eldersky. It's been an honor and a privilege to do so. He'll be back with you on Monday. So you have that to look forward to. We've been talking about the division that exists inside of the United States. I think you can help to cure it. And I think President Trump is doing some things to help cure it. I know people would argue the opposite, and that's fine. But again, I think I laid out the evidence when it comes to this stuff really started with the Obama administration. I really felt like we were past a lot of this identity politics and class warfare until he made it a point to make it an issue to radicalize the government, to turn the government. And he wanted single payer health care. He wanted big government policies. You know, Bill Clinton was famous for saying, he was famous for a lot of things, but one thing he said, the era of big government is over. And Barack Obama totally turned that around. In order to turn that around, where people didn't get along, he had to vilify Republicans, and he did. He did just that. I can't stand it. I can't stand the divisiveness that exists inside of the United States of America, and it simply doesn't have to be. And I think one of the things, and I hope it doesn't take that, is a major attack like 9/11 that occurred. That once that attack occurred here, you know, so many people were brought together, you know, in harmony, in unity, because we were all one. We were all American at that time. I pray to God that it doesn't take something like that to bring us together. But I am concerned about it. I do have some good news that I want to share. And then I'll go to the calls. Nancy, I see you out there. I'll get to you momentarily here. There is some good news. AOC's influence hits a brick wall. This, according to Red State, this is a big deal, in my opinion. So you've got AOC, got major pushback from swing state Democrats in the run-up to the 2026 midterm. So she was good for the primary. Now they're saying, nah, we don't want you. Kind of the Hassan Piker treatment. Guys, I think this is a good sign. Her polls aren't looking as good as they were. And listen, it's way early. Things can change radically in a day in politics, let alone in a couple of years. But obviously, she's jockeying to become, to run for president, or perhaps the Senate. If all else fails, she's been testing the waters. This was according to Axios earlier in the week. But it's not a good sign for her that you actually have candidates that are saying, stay away from me here. So Axios wrote about this and why it matters. If they continue the snubs, they could hurt AOC's standing as a potential contender in the 2028 Democratic presidential primary, when many voters will prioritize electability. I think this is a good sign. I think more people wake up to who the DSA are, and the AOCs of the world and the Mamdanis. The more they hear about policies that they want, then people don't want them. And again, you have Democrats that are running for office that are now telling AOC to stay away from their race. They were good with her in the primary. I did a podcast on this, so you can check out the podcast, The Carl Jackson Show on YouTube, Salem Podcast Network, wherever you go to get your podcast, where I break that down in with great detail and specificity. Just don't have time to do it right now. But the overarching point I wanted to make is that, guys, we gotta be united. The DSA isn't trying to unite us. They're not trying to make life more affordable for you. It's not happening. Just real quick, let me opine on this Cornell 7 situation, because it's a really bad thing, honestly. I think on both ends. I think the girl made some horrible choices. I guess she went to college police when this thing occurred, but it was out of embarrassment. She never at the time mentioned that the guys had raped her, that it was a gang rape. And so come to find out, I didn't realize this was live stream, basically an orgy with some frat boys, and just a really dumb mistake, frankly, on her part, a really dumb mistake on their part, and they're all going to pay the price for it because they made really dumb decisions, every single one of them. Let me take you to a house party that I went to when I was a young buck. I remember I went to this house party with a bunch of my guy friends. And you know, when you're young, acting tough and stuff like that, you kind of scoping out the room and you know, seeing who else is in there. If there's another group of guys, you know, God forbid you don't want any trouble. So you try to look tough, you know, all that kind of stuff. So I'm just chilling on the wall with my buddies, walk into this room walk into this house, a house party, a bunch of teenagers, dark and all that kind of teenagers smoking weed, the whole nine. All right. This was BC, guys. This was before Christ. All right. So the whole nine. I mean, the house just looked like good Lord, smoke everywhere, booze everywhere, underage. And then I remember seeing a girl that I knew from the local high school that had been nice to me, that had given me rides before, because I didn't have a car. I was broke as a joke. All right. Giving me rides before with some of my other buddies. And just a real nice, sweet girl, young little white girl. Just cool as could be, fun as could be. She happened to be at this party. And I saw her, and I could just see in her face, she was drunk as a skunk. I could see it. And I was kind of disappointed, to be honest. And then I remember this dude just I just got a real bad feeling. And this dude was just all up in her face and she was giggling and stuff like that. And then, if I recall correctly, she was sipping on booze. He was too, smoking, all this stuff. And then I saw him started taking her, walking her to this room. Obviously it was a bedroom, and then closed the door. I had a decision to make right there. I knew that girl. We weren't best of friends, but I knew that girl. So I walked straight in that room. He had already laid her out on the bed. Thank God her clothes were still on. I just picked her up and I took her out. And I looked at him like, what you going to do? She was, her life, God knows what would have happened. Well, all right, we can figure out what would have happened in that room. But God knows the long-term ramifications that it would have had. What's disappointing about this story to me is not just that the girl thought she could act like a man and frankly be slutty, but there wasn't one dude that stood up and said, nah, man, this is wrong. So they're all going to get what they get.
13: Yes, it don't mean a thing if it ain't got that swing.
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12: All right, let's go to the lines real quick. Welcome back to the Larry Elder Show. I am Carl Jackson sitting in. Let's go to Nancy. Nancy is calling from Philadelphia. Hello, Nancy. You got the mic.
15: Hi, Carl. You know I'm your number one fan. You made a comment earlier that there's nobody on the Democrat Party who can step in, you know, and push aside these democratic socialist communists, okay? And you said maybe the only exception is Fed. Oh, no, Carl. Who's the person who still wants to be president for her whole life? You know, because it's all about we have to have the next woman president. Oh, that would be Hillary
12: Fair,
15: Clinton.
12: Hillary.
15: She's going to step forward, dun-dun-dun-dun, to the rescue Hillary because she's for women. She'll get all women. She'll say, you know, Bill and I, we've always been moderate, middle-of-the-road people. And guess what? Fetterman can be her running mate because all the Jews who were frightened to death of all the Islamist terrorists, they're like, we like Fetterman because he says nice things about Israel. Okay? Why is Hillary's second daughter, Huma Abedin, got married in a political marriage of convenience to Alex Soros? He has all the money for Hillary's campaign. Okay? Pay attention and stay tuned for some good October surprises.
12: I love it. Appreciate the call. I will say this. That makes lots of sense to me. I don't think Hillary would do it because of her age at this point. But I got to say, I think people are looking for a Hillary. It would make sense. If she were a little younger, I think she probably would. But it was obvious to me with the rigors of the campaign when she was trying to run against Trump or when she ran against Trump. I just don't think she could handle the rigors of a campaign at this point in time. But that makes total sense. And I think she could probably pull it off, at least becoming the Democrat nominee. If there were earlier times, they definitely need somebody like that to step up and be the adult in the room. But it is that's a good call. I see exactly what you mean there. All right. So, I wanted to talk about Crazy Chicks. I mentioned the Cornell 7. And honestly, listen, this is just my opinion based upon what I've read thus far. I think the young lady got extremely embarrassed as word started to spread around the college campus that she had slept with so many guys. And you got so many young. This is what I hate. This is what I hate about the feminist movement. And what ladies will teach other ladies. It's not, I'm sorry, men and women aren't built the same. Our psyches aren't the same. Our sexual appetite is not the same. We're different. We're different. And trying to pretend otherwise is going to get people in trouble. It's going to get people hurt. And honestly, like I said, I can say the same for the frat guys. Man, you're going into a situation like that. You're asking for trouble, especially post Me Too movement. So all of these people are going to learn some very bad lessons, or some hard lessons, I should say. Till next time, don't grow where you're doing good. God bless you.

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1: News this hour from Town Hall. I'm Ron Taylor. President Trump is brushing off threats from Democrats over a new impeachment push.
2: Trump was asked by reporters outside the White House Friday about Democrats warning they'll initiate impeachment proceedings if they regain power after the midterms. The president said that after two impeachment attempts, he's getting good at it, adding that it would be a fake impeachment. Trump went on to say, "With me, they like to do it," and warned about Democrats regaining control, arguing that he's made a lot of progress. Trump spoke before leaving for Alabama, where he's holding a campaign rally event. I'm Chris Caraggio.
1: That event successful, and the president continues to push ahead of the midterm elections. He did speak in Mobile yesterday at the groundbreaking of a new $4 billion bridge and threw his support behind Alabama's Republican candidate for governor, Tommy Tuberville. Later today, the president will be in Ohio to deliver remarks at a rally outside of Dayton. Vice President Vance heading to Alaska next week for a midterm rally as the red state faces a competitive Senate choice. Correspondent Richard Boyd has the story.
3: The Trump 47 Committee, a joint fundraising group connected to President Trump's Save America PAC and the Republican National Committee, will host the Monday rally in Fairbanks. With just over a month until Election Day, both Trump and Vance are touring states led by their party, Richard Boyd reporting.
1: The U.S. is announcing that it has seized two ships carrying fuel to Cuba. The Coast Guard claims they were illegally carrying hundreds of thousands of gallons of diesel fuel to the island nation. This comes as the U.S. continues to block oil shipments to Cuba and has imposed sanctions on the country to that regard. President Trump says Europe has agreed to release a massive amount of diesel oil reserves. This comes as prices for diesel have surged recently. AAA reporting Friday's national average of a gallon of diesel, $6.37. News and analysis at townhall.com.
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1: More changes at your airport as TSA officers will no longer be allowed to sit while checking IDs at airport security checkpoints.
5: The agency is removing chairs, saying having officers on their feet will keep them more alert and reinforce security. The union representing TSA workers criticizing the move, saying the chairs provide basic ergonomic support for officers who stand and walk on hard surfaces all day. The change comes as the TSA faces broader restructuring proposals, including potential staffing and budget cuts. The agency oversees security at airports nationwide and employs about 60,000 people. John Scott reporting.
1: The merged Paramount and Warner Brothers Discovery Company will go by the name Skydance. Paramount CEO David Ellison says the name will become official once the merger is finalized. Ellison's film and television production company is called Skydance Media. More news and analysis at townhall.com. Mental health experts are seeing an increase in the number of people struggling with financial stress and depression that's tied to online gambling platforms.
6: Liz Ward with Penn State Health Advancement thinks easier access to gambling than ever before has resulted in more people dealing with mental health problems.
7: We're definitely seeing a lot of depression coming back into the mental health piece with this addiction. A lot of guilt, a lot of shame, kind of a higher risk of suicidal ideation and thoughts as well.
6: A study by Epic Research shows the number of those being diagnosed with a gambling disorder rose more than 60% since 2018, with the biggest increase among young men. I'm Scott Pringle.
1: An extreme heat wave is roasting Southern California. Los Angeles yesterday breaking a daily record of 102 degrees at about 1 o'clock, and the National Weather Service says it may have even gotten hotter

0: by late afternoon. 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I'm Ron Taylor.
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5: Here is your host, the loudest conservative voice in America fighting the enemies of freedom, Mark Walters.
7: I'm wondering if there are enemies of freedom out there, Greg, in Dallas, Texas, at the mothership with all the bells and whistles and red lights and cool stuff going on behind the scenes. Are there enemies of freedom out there, Greg, in Dallas, Texas?
8: Oh, you know they are.
7: Oh, and there are many of them out there, ladies and gentlemen. Trump's in office, we're safe. No, you're not. No, you are not. Boy, we've learned a lot just over the last couple of weeks from the other side, what it is they have in store for you. We talked a little bit about it yesterday when we talked about Guam and, of course, the deep dive we did with the Virgin Islands. Make sure to go watch those videos, ladies and gentlemen, on the Virgin Islands beyond our shores. It lays out their plans for you if they score the trifecta. Greg, welcome in. CZ Studios are fired up. The Patriot Mobile, Mike at the Patriot Mobile Ranch is lit up. And it's all brought to you by the National Rifle Association. Guys, we're on all of our platforms. I'll let Greg tell you where to do that. And then we'll get started with our guest, Paul Markle, and begin your last day of the work week and end your work week with Paul.
9: I assume we're not on Rumble.
7: We are not on Rumble yet, but that's their fault. We will get there, though.
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7: And that will do it. There's Paul Markle over there. Looks like he's got a big sword in his hand over there. Paul Markle, student of the gun. How you doing, my brother?
10: Yeah, I know that YouTube forbids you to touch a gun while you're live streaming, but can you touch a sword?
7: I don't know. I guess we're going to find out. Thanks for that strike, though, if it nails us. Thanks. I appreciate you getting me yanked off the air. Thanks for that with all the work we've been putting in.
10: How about a morning star?
7: How about you leave the weapons alone while we're live streaming? How about that? There we go. Okay. Well, I guess we're fitting to find out the hard way, Paul Markle, student of the gun. Thanks for that. Yeah, should be okay.
10: Not a day goes by that I don't wake up and have a snotty little email from the non-heterosexual people at Google/YouTube saying that episode 365 that we posted 7.5 years ago violated their. And here's the thing: it's the ex post facto. So they didn't have that rule 8 years ago, but they have that rule now.
7: Yeah, and they force you to take it down.
10: Yeah, they're having the AI bot go and scrub all of these videos, our entire archives, And they're like, oh, you violated a policy. Like, we posted that video 8 years ago, and that policy didn't exist. Well, it does now. Okay.
7: Yeah. I deal with that myself over there on a fairly regular basis. I just got one pulled down from 2020 the other day. And when I looked at that, I thought, well, I don't remember doing that show. And then I went back and looked at it. It was from 2020. So there you have it. But we've got hundreds and hundreds of live streams up there. And, yeah, the bots going through and doing all that. And they warned people a while back. So, hey, look, here's the deal.
10: And
7: I'll hand it to them, Paul. It's their ball, their bat, their field. I'm playing on it. I get it. And I'll play by the rules. It's no big deal. At least I'll play by the rules. Maybe you won't. We'll see if that strikes me for not playing by the rules. So there we go.
10: I'll send you a dollar.
7: A dollar? Will you send me a dollar? Send me more than a dollar. Can't buy anything with a dollar now. At least buy me a tank of gas.
10: we're on a bullet train, fast track to artificial intelligence tyranny, where people.
7: Let me stop you.
10: I mean, we're already there.
7: Hold on. Let me stop you. Artificial intelligence tyranny. We talked about this last week briefly. I mentioned this. I saw Bill Gates talking about how artificial intelligence could kill over 1 billion people. Do you want to explain how that could happen? I'm assuming that we have the plug we could pull at any time as human beings. So you want to explain that to me?
10: I don't know. Skynet's going to get smart, and they're not going to let us pull the plug.
7: Plug, we should be able to pull that plug, correct?
10: The tyranny of the what we've got, and I can't remember who did it. It was Matt Walsh just recently did a video talking about how they're going for this plausible deniability. They're like, oh, well, the Autobot censored you. And you're like, yeah, but who told the Autobot what to do and how to do it? You know, for instance, Google is in a position now where the programmers told Google to disregard and downplay the existence of white heterosexual males. So, you know, don't be looking for any white heterosexual Republican Christian males on your searches, because we're not going to give them to you. And the problem with the Google YouTube thing is, if there was a person who could say to you, okay, well, yeah, you know, your video violated our community standard policy. They're like, okay, how and when and why? But there isn't. And I don't know about you, but when we get these nasty little Autobot-generated emails from Google/YouTube, and it says, would you like to dispute this? You click it, and it takes you to a dead link, and it says, sorry, you can't go any further. Sucks to be you. Have a nice day. We've done what we've done, and that's it.
7: But I'm not sure how that kills people. I'm thinking along the lines of, could it shut down, you know, intentionally shut down a grid? Of course, is that what he was thinking of? Yes, that could absolutely happen.
10: That kills people is, I mean, you've got starvation.
7: Yeah.
10: Water
7: supplies,
10: you know,
7: et cetera.
10: Well, brother, everyone in America should be concerned that Motorola has been pushing to put all of the American emergency services, your 911 services, right, to put them onto an internet-based service, shall we say, right? So when I was a police officer at the sheriff's, they usually built the sheriff's department on a hill. You know why it was built on a hill? Because there was a great big tower.
7: Right, the towers, of course.
10: Right, and it was an analog tower, right? So when the sheriff's dispatch needed to contact people, they picked up a radio and they said words and they went out via a radio signal and people heard them. And you're like, yeah, duh, of course. Well, in our great modern enlightened world, they're like, oh, we can't have this old antiquated analog radio system. It needs to be digital. It needs to go through the internet. And so what's happening, and what has happened several times, is internet outages have taken down the ability for emergency services to communicate, like across counties and entire portions of states, like, you know, the entire southern portion of Illinois and so on and so forth. And nobody seems to give a crap about it. And you say, well, who cares? You should care.
7: Well, you know why people don't care about it, Paul? Most people don't understand it. Okay, and very few of us do. I would venture to say, because I had a little run-in with AI, that the people who created it themselves don't understand a lot of it as well, which is what makes it so scary, to be honest with you, because they don't have answers. You go back to the YouTube deal, you get a strike, you can appeal the strike, you're not dealing with a human being, and the bot tells you, no, we're sticking with our decision. No human being, as far as I know, was involved in that decision. Now, it tells you that, you know, a human reviewer will look at it, but the responses come back too quick, and you don't know whether that's true or not. We talked a little bit about...
10: They're doing it by the tens and hundreds of thousands and millions. There's no human reviewing any of that.
7: No, of course not. There's billions and billions of things going on behind the scenes here that no human can look at. It would take them forever to get to it. But I question, you know, we've talked about it on the program before. I don't know if I had the conversation with you, but when the AI... and the algorithm begins controlling your Second Amendment rights, we have an issue. So how would that happen? Well, it's all about reporting, what it chooses to report, et cetera, what it chooses to let you know, and what input goes in to make decisions.
10: Look at how many cases we know about where the flock system has delivered information to human police officers who then went out and made arrests based not on what a person told them.
7: Mm-hmm.
10: Based on, I mean, that is scary. That is insane. So, and it, you know, it turned out, 3 weeks later, they found out, it couldn't have possibly been that woman because, you know, people are getting arrested based not on human accusation, but the robot.
7: You're absolutely correct. We've talked about the flocks here before. That's going to be a fascinating case when it eventually makes its way to SCOTUS, because it will. When we come back, we've got three more segments with Paul Markle. We're going to go to the DOJ and a federal judge in Connecticut. Back after this. Armed American Radio listeners, you already know the name. 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Enjoy. Hi, guys. It's Mark. Look, I think you'll agree with me that as gun owners, we need to have each other's backs. That's regardless of what state we call home. Here at AAR, we discuss it every day, and we're heard in every state. Right now, Virginians desperately need our help. 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Join us today. Hey guys, Mark here. 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
12: 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Welcome back to the show.
7: Yeah, welcome back to the show. Welcome back to the show, ladies and gentlemen. I'm holding up. I almost gave it away. You see that in My Cousin Vinny? You remember that? Yeah. How many fingers am I holding up, dear?
9: Yeah.
7: I'll let for the record that the council is holding up two fingers, right? How many cups of Blackout Coffee do you think I had today to start my day, Greg? Knowing that I was at the Braves game last night watching them crush the Phillies in the Game 3 to wipe the Phillies out, take them off the map, and advance through the Major League Baseball playoffs, and I didn't get to sleep till about 2 o'clock, but it was all good. How many cups of coffee do you think I had to start my day? And I did get a good night's sleep.
9: I'm going to lean on a good number is 2. That's what I'm going with.
7: God, heavens. I'm holding two fingers up. You have been banging this one right out. BlackoutCoffee.com/AAR. 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Paul Markle, student of the gun. Let's move over to DOJ for just a second.
10: Now, yes, let's do that.
7: While this is not news, it is news today, and I guess I can say it's breaking, even though it's not really a breaking story, but it was made official today. The DOJ actually made it official, telling Congress officially it absolutely 100% will not appeal the ruling against suppressor registration, which is great news. We had an idea that that was coming. The DOJ had X amount of time, and they chose not to do it. So Trump's DOJ has, in fact, informed Congress that it will not, they did this yesterday late, will not appeal the ruling against suppressor registration handed down in Silencer Shop Foundation v. ATF. The verdict in the case, as you know, Paul, and listeners, if you don't know, I'll tell you now, was handed down in the case on August 5th, noting that Judge James Wesley Hendricks in the U.S. District Court for the Northern District of Texas found registration requirements for suppressors and short-barreled rifles and shotguns to be unconstitutional in the absence of the $200 tax. Silencer Shop originally filed the case in October of 2025 after Trump's One Big Beautiful Bill succeeded in removing that $200 federal tax from suppressors, SBRs, and shotguns. But what it does is it left the National Firearms Act registration requirements in place. Then, as we know, we are now here. Were you surprised by that? Because I do have a copy of the actual letter we can read in just a moment. But are you shocked by that? I guess we expected that, Paul.
10: No, I just saw it. And I saw the news clip where Takeda mm-hmm. made it official in public where he's like, no, we're not going to. And so all of your never Trumper friends, have you called him and said, hey, you suppose that Harris would have done this for us?
7: Yeah, there's that. You know, I could take it all the way back to those who hated Trump in 2016, and then we saw what he was going to give us and did give us at the ATF. And my question to them back then is the same as it is that you just asked. Would a Donald Trump administration have given us the ATF that put Tate Adomiak in prison for 20 years? Thank God he was pardoned in Trump's second term. But good heavens, mm-hmm. the easy answer to that is no. They wouldn't have. So I appreciate the question. It's a legit one.
10: You know, the never Trumpers are also like the COVID people, like the branch COVIDians. They can't seem to find the words "I was wrong." You know what I'm saying?
7: Yeah, they know it, but they won't admit it.
10: Yeah, you were wrong, Mother Melon Farmer. You were wrong, and just like the branch COVIDians with all their shots and all their, you should lose your job and you should go be put in a camp and blah, blah, blah, blah, blah. Like, where's the apologies, man? And all of the, you know, lowercase r people who are like anyone but Trump, blah, blah, blah. Okay. You know, where are you?
7: Well,
10: we know some of them.
7: They're like the anti
10: people.
7: We do.
10: And I'm waiting.
7: We do, and we're not going to hear anything from them. They're no different than the anti-gunners. They'll never admit any type of defeat whatsoever. Their hatred of Donald Trump extends beyond any semblance of rationality or ability to reason. It is a psychosis. There is absolutely no question about it. And they simply cannot admit that they were wrong and Donald Trump actually did something positive. They refuse to admit that. Now, I do know many of them who have changed their tune on Trump, and will readily admit that, and I applaud them for doing that. We're not naming names here, ladies and gentlemen. Some
10: in public?
7: Yeah, we're not going to name names here. Let's not do that. But the fact of the matter is that they are, in fact, out there, and when they lose, they simply can't admit it. Explain something to me, Paul, in that same line. Why do you think an anti-gun group like Everytown or Moms Demand or Brady's or Giffords, any of them, pick one, doesn't matter who it is, state level, doesn't matter, refuse to admit that they have been just utterly slapped down over the last 200 days, not to mention the last 2 years, when it comes to everything they quote-unquote stand for? Why do they refuse to admit that they're losing? What do they stand to gain by refusing to admit that?
10: It's easy answer. Because their entire argument, their entire rationale is based on lies. Money.
7: Right.
10: They're paid to lie. That's it. They're paid to lie. For 40 years, they've been paid to lie. And as long as they're getting paid, they're just going to keep lying. And that's how it works. You know, ever since Florida passed Shall Issue, they've been out there with the blood in the streets and the wild
7: 1987.
10: West. And, you know, 40 years, they've been paid liars. And it's just like, dude, it's just like the climate hustle. You know, it's not hard, thanks to the internet, to go back 20, 30 years of doom and gloom predictions. If we don't do something, everyone will be dead by 2011. It's like, well, I'm pretty sure we're not dead now, but, you know, and
7: well,
10: I'm pretty sure
7: you know, that's a great analogy. They'll never admit that either. Greta Thunberg and the rest of them stand up there. I mean,
10: yeah.
7: What's his name? Al Gore has been made a fool of for decades. We're all still here. Beachfront property exists.
10: Exactly. The billionaires are still buying beachfront property. I had somebody explain to me like 10 years ago or whatever. He said, dude, he goes, as soon as the insurance companies stop insuring beachfront property, then you'll know it's true.
7: Yeah. Well,
10: he said, because if it was true, they wouldn't insure it.
7: That's not going to happen anytime soon. Let's stay on the DOJ for a minute. Greg, how much time do I have? 40 seconds. Let me take us to the break with this and set up the next segment. The DOJ under Harmeet Dhillon, I wish we could clone her for the next 100 years, ladies and gentlemen. Harmeet Dhillon is doing a remarkable job. I can't wait to get her on the program. Yes, we are working on that. I had expected to meet with her last week in Dallas at GRPC, but that didn't happen because of her schedule, not ours. But the DOJ just broadened a lawsuit that they filed against San Jose, amending their original complaint. They originally filed in California against San Jose's carry license fee, and now they've amended that complaint to also target the city's quote-unquote liability insurance requirement for gun owners as well. When we come back, we'll stay on the DOJ. And I do want to ask Paul his prediction on that NFA gig and what happens with suppressors, et cetera, when we come back, because there is a lot of nuance in there, and it impacts a lot of us across the country, particularly people like me that live in a state like Georgia. We'll go to both of them, and then Glocks in Connecticut right after this. Don't go away.
13: With SRN News, I'm Bob Agnew in Washington. President Trump is praising Alabama's Republican candidate for governor, Tommy Tuberville, and other midterm candidates in Mobile. In the latest stop on his midterm push last night, the president told supporters that they have to get out and vote. He is pumping up Republican candidates as he celebrates the groundbreaking of Mobile's new $4 billion bridge project. Today, he'll be in Ohio to deliver remarks in Vandalia outside of Dayton. The Fly Dubai co-pilot accused of stabbing the captain of a passenger jet mid-flight was reportedly banned previously from flying over fears he had adopted radical ideological views. He was grounded by Oman Air back in 2024 after the airline found that he had been visiting radical Islamic websites and was assigned at that time to a desk job. The reports indicate officials are now investigating how the Omani national was cleared to be in the cockpit of the Fly Dubai plane.
1: Hey, I am Brant, and her name is Sherry, and she's a friend and a colleague of mine, and we were just praying for her, actually, because she had a major surgery she just went through.
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7: 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Have you picked one of these up yet? These things are absolutely dynamite. Phone drops right in here and disappears. I have them when I'm traveling. I used it last week in Dallas. I will be using it again the 10th, 11th, and 12th when I head up to New York City and Pennsylvania for the Car Rod of Iron Festival. And again the following weekend when I head down to Savannah for a Daniel Defense event. And again the next day after I leave Savannah and head to Arizona to speak at the AZCDL annual luncheon and the Arizona State Rifle and Pistol Association dinner. And then 2 days later head to California to begin filming for a pilot and a series on Valorous TV, which begins to take shape in 2 weeks, ladies and gentlemen. 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But later today, the completed, edited 15-minute, and I guess it's about 16-minute video of our relationship with Valorous TV, the official drops on my YouTube channel, also on Valorous TV's YouTube channel. And if you follow Guns and Gadgets, you'll be able to see it over there. Jared features in there as well as others. We make some introductions. Guys, don't miss this. 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It is the, I mean, it's TV network produced stuff, guys. It's not just from my mind here, but it's professionally produced out of the California network, and I'll be out there, and we will begin doing some filming out there in 2 weeks, and you will begin seeing us all over your television sets in the very near future. So join us, won't you please? Valorous TV, at Valorous TV at YouTube, and at Armed American Radio. And while we're at it, if you don't follow Paul Markle, Student of the Gun, on YouTube, and of course Jared Yanis at Guns and Gadgets on YouTube, just a whole bunch more fun stuff coming down the pike, ladies and gentlemen, in formats we could have only dreamed of a couple of years ago, not to mention just a few months back. So join us, please. Subscribe to us over at YouTube, at Armed American Radio, at Valorous TV, at Student of the Gun. We'll be doing some television work with Paul, I can promise you that. And also, you'll begin to see some of the work we've already done with Sheriff Danels, Jared Yanis, and AWR Hawken, those three individuals focus in some of this reel. But go check this out. It will be dropping today. So subscribe and get those notifications. Make sure to turn the notifications on. This is really cool stuff, folks. We're really, really proud of it. And it's just a taste of what's coming. Paul Markle, Student of the Gun, welcome back in, my brother. It's always fun to have you here. So let's now go to the San Jose. You know, this has always been a topic that has fascinated me. We talked about San Jose a couple years back when they dropped this nonsense of requiring liability insurance. And then you always have some insurance companies that kind of like that because it's business for them. Until you get with companies that are pro-Second Amendment, they don't want anything to do with this stuff. And now you've got the DOJ finally stepping in and going after them as Second Amendment civil rights violations. Paul, it's the most refreshing thing I've ever seen. Let's clone Army Dillon, man. Come on.
10: So didn't Dionne Warwick, was it Dionne Warwick who warned us about this like 40 years ago?
7: Educate me. What was the tune?
10: Do you know the way to San Jose?
7: Yeah, there you go. Yeah, apparently.
10: Yeah,
7: I'm pretty good. Do you know the way out of San Jose?
10: Do you know the? Yeah, so it's funny about the insurance thing. So you remember when New York sued the NRA over murder insurance? Yes. Right? So when the NRA said, hey, are you a gun owner? Do you carry concealed? Do you have a gun in your home? You should buy insurance. And they're like, you can't let people buy murder insurance. We have to stop that. We have to sue them. And then they're like, but if it becomes a stumbling block, mm-hmm. if we can force people into spending more money to exercise their Second Amendment rights, well, then it's okay. Then it's okay. So it's like, well, I thought you guys said it was murder insurance. So now you're endorsing murder insurance? Oh, no, it's just being a responsible citizen. Well, that's what we were trying to do way back with Law Shield and all that, and you said it was terrible. And, you know, make up your mind, hippies.
7: No, it's whatever benefits them that particular day. I do want to point out the difference here. There's a little differential here. You're referring to the NRA's carry guard. Of course, there's a lot of programs out there. There's CCW Safe, there's Legal, there's USCCA, there's various different kinds of quote-unquote insurance. And I'm not knocking any of them. You do what you want, ladies and gentlemen. Me, I prefer to have attorneys on retainer because they're a law firm that will defend me. I'm not worried about it from that aspect. Some of these insurance companies can, in fact, cancel a policy or whatever it is they're going to do, depending on what it is they think you might have done, and they can drop you. It has happened in the past. And again, I'm not knocking anybody. You do whatever benefits you. You do you. I have no problem with that. More power to you. The difference here is San Jose's policy was liability insurance requirement for gun owners because they were, in fact, gun owners. Now, San Jose has a $1,600 CCW fee. $1,600. Paul, will you educate me as to what the, you know, poll taxes are not allowed. We can't tax you to go vote. We can't charge you to go vote. Why can they do this? And why wouldn't the DOJ do this? And why didn't the Biden DOJ do this when it's a clear constitutional violation?
10: Well, it's 100% violation, but we know that the Democrats, you can violate the Constitution when it comes to guns. You can't when it comes to other stuff, but when it comes to guns, it's all right. I just saw, I guess it was an anniversary or something of who's that disgusting hag in New Mexico that decided she was going to declare a state of emergency and no one's allowed to carry guns or something like that.
7: Oh, that governor. Yeah. She was, yeah. I keep wanting to say Healy, but that's Massachusetts. Yeah. Hochul, of course, is New York. Spanberger's Virginia. They're everywhere, ladies and gentlemen. Pick your poison.
10: They all want to kill babies and take away your guns. So, but she had, they quoted her and she said that I have the authority and no constitutional right is absolute. What now?
7: Well, until her Democrat sheriff stood up themselves and said, no, this isn't going to fly, clear violations. She got shot down by other Democrats in that state as well, in New Mexico. We're talking about Albuquerque, ladies and gentlemen, when she was going to ban guns
10: she's like,
7: in and around Albuquerque cities.
10: No one was allowed to carry them. She was going to invalidate all open, concealed. You know, I've just decided. What? No, that's not how constitutional republics work. That's how dictatorships work. That's how monarchies work. But, you know, the issue we get to is that they've decided that when it comes to guns, that people are stupid enough that if they use the term safety, they can couch anything, you know, any constitutional violation, any violation of people's rights. Look at the whole COVID mess.
7: Well, that's how they hijack the language. Safety. That's how they hijack the language.
10: And they call it safety, and they're like, well, you know, you don't have rights when we say you need to be safe. You know, like if, and I said this in 2020, I said if you can take away people's rights through a declared state of emergency, then we will never know an era where there's not a state of emergency.
7: Yeah, they will abuse it and abuse it every time. I do. Let me point out, too, on the San Jose deal, I think you'll get a kick out of this, ladies and gentlemen. I'll take us to the break with this. Then we've got one more segment with Paul Markle. We're going to go to Glocks. see what's going on with those things in just a few minutes as well. San Jose Police Department noted that the city has a, get the name, gun harm reduction ordinance, which, quote unquote, requires firearm owners to obtain and maintain liability insurance and pay an annual gun harm reduction fee. We'll be back with Paul. Let that sink in.
19: Hi, guys, it's Mark. Look, I think you'll agree with me that as gun owners, we need to have each other's backs. 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
1: 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We've got another one we're going to be announcing here in the near future that's along the same self-defense lines. 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We'll bring us back up on stage here right now on the cameras. Now, ladies and gentlemen, please join the states' rights organizations. 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I'm a life member of all these organizations, ladies and gentlemen, including the National Rifle Association, Georgia Carry. Please, this fight is in the states. They're taking it to you. It is their long game. We're watching it play out. We talk about it here every single day. 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And if you want some AAR swag, JEOutfitters.com will get you some cool AAR swag. Let's get back over to Paul Markle, student of the gun. Paul, welcome. We appreciate you being here today on a Friday, as always. Missed you last weekend when we were at the Gun Rights Policy Conference, but we got you back here now. We got you back. Let's go to Glocks real quick, because a federal judge.
2: Yes, I'm so proud.
1: Yeah, right? This
2: I am so proud of them for finally locating their particular region.
1: Federal judge has issued a temporary injunction against Connecticut Glock ban. This is a big deal, ladies and gentlemen, because this occurred on Wednesday in the U.S. District Court for the District of Connecticut, issuing a preliminary injunction blocking the implementation of Connecticut's Glock ban. I don't have to remind you, folks. Now, I have lots of guns, and some of them are Glocks as well. I carry lots of different guns, but I have Glocks as well. All right? They're the single most popular handgun probably around the globe. But Governor Ned Lamont, he's a Democrat, communist, socialist, of course. He signed the Glock ban and Glock clone handgun ban in May, referencing the gun's cruciform trigger bar and using the typical leftist language, convertible pistols and or machine gun convertible pistols. Paul, they had no problem with these guns for decades, since the 80s when Glocks became popular. It's only when they begin to politicize it and gangbangers and Chinese criminals start making products that are federally illegal and using them that they attach these monikers to it. And they look, oh, here's a new opening that we can use, even though the Supreme Court has said that you cannot ban an entire class of firearms in common use. Now, we're getting ready to smack them upside the head come June of 2027 after the oral arguments in this coming session of the Supreme Court. And methinks Glocks will be mentioned and included in that decision, because they've made it so. It's going to come back to bite them. Your thoughts on Glock and all Democrat Glock hate?
2: Oh, yeah, it's ridiculous. It's like Hochul going up on her podium saying that she's putting gun manufacturers on notice that you will no longer be able to make a semi-automatic machine capable of firing 12,000 rounds a second. You know, it's like, I've got my 12,000 round Glock magazine on back order. I don't know about you. They must be pretty popular because mine's been back ordered for a couple of months now. We're ruled by we're literally ruled by idiots. New York is ruled. Connecticut, the people who live there are being ruled by idiots, morons.
1: Hard to argue.
2: And seem to not have a problem with it. And that begs the question, brother, I don't feel bad for Connecticut. I mean, I'm glad for Glock, but I don't feel bad at all for people in Connecticut because those are the same melon farmers that lined up to register their AR-15s. Remember that? Remember them lining up in parking lots to beg His Majesty the King for permission to keep their property?
1: But here, I have to throw this in, Paul. No, I have to throw this in. I have to defend some folks. Obviously, there's people on the right side of the issue in Connecticut, many, many of them, and there were hundreds of thousands that did not register. However, it's hard to feel sorry for a state in total that continues to vote for this nonsense.
2: Elect Democrat governors.
1: And there are gun owners in that midst.
2: They had 12 years to fix their state. And that's what those melon farmers told me. They're like, oh, you don't know, Paul. This is it. This is going to get people mad. They're going to get active. They're really going to fight for their rights. That was 12 years ago. What have they been doing for the last 12 years?
1: Electing Lamont as their Democrat socialist commie governor and getting what
2: putting
1: you expect.
2: Putting more Democrats in the and it's like, don't ask me to feel sorry for you when you keep doing the same stupid thing over and over and over and over and over again.
1: Well, sorry. Let's talk about who are you feeling sorry for. I don't feel sorry for any Democrat gun owner in Connecticut that gets what they voted for. I feel sorry for people like Holly Sullivan.
2: I don't feel sorry for any gun owner.
1: No, I do. Brother, I mean, come on. You got to be fair here. Connecticut Citizens Defense League is fighting like crazy up there, and I sit on the board with her. She does a great job. It's her case that's going to overturn the Supreme Court's or a Supreme Court case that's going to overturn the ban. So I got to hand it to them. I had to.
2: Every gun owner
1: got to be fair.
2: In Connecticut got together and voted. They could get rid of the Democrats.
1: I hope that's true. I don't know that there are enough of them up there. Sorry, Paul, I disagree with you. That's rare, but I do not believe there are enough of them in the state. They're overrun by Democrats up there. They're outnumbered, and I know how hard they're fighting. I deal with them. I sat with Holly just this past weekend. It is a nightmare situation up there for them. I applaud them for fighting and staying there.
2: They're not fighting hard enough.
1: I'm just afraid that there are just too many Democrats up there, and that includes Democrat gun owners who I absolutely do not feel sorry for under any circumstances.
2: I didn't say Republican gun owners. I said gun owners. If all the gun owners, brother, there's so many gun owners in America, if they would all get off their lazy duff and be
1: there's
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1: no doubt.
2: Not one Democrat could get elected.
1: 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Where can people find you real quick?
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1: University.
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1: 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Paul Markle, we love you for all the right reasons. Folks, we're going to get up and do it again on Thursday. Greg and I are going to take a quick lunch break over Saturday and be back at you on Sunday for the Monster Cast. Lots coming up. You don't want to miss it. Enjoy your weekend. Stay safe. I love you, and we'll see you on the radio. Thanks, Paul.
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2: Hi, guys, it's Mark. Look, I think you'll agree with me that as gun owners, we need to have each other's backs. That's regardless of what state we call home. Here at AAR, we discuss it every day, and we're heard in every state. Right now, Virginians desperately need our help. That means me, and that means you. You've heard the old saying, there's power in numbers, and helping in Virginia is as simple as joining Virginia Citizens Defense League. I'm a member, and I don't live in Virginia. You don't have to live there to join and stand up for your rights, because it is your rights. What you're seeing in Virginia is what the Democrats will do to you if they take all three levers.

0: his frustrations with the high court. Here's correspondent Willie Nelson.
1: President Trump says Justices Gorsuch, Kavanaugh, and Barrett have voted against the administration too often. In a Time interview, the president said those three were given the position of a lifetime, then called the tariff ruling disastrous for the country. President Trump said the goal is good decisions, not loyalty, and noted the liberal justices almost never break ranks. Asked directly about regretting the nominations, the president said yes. Willie Nelson, Washington.
0: Michigan Governor Democrat Gretchen Whitmer is term limited, and as she gears up to leave office in January, a new poll is out pertaining to her viability to run for president in 2028. The new survey asked Michigan voters, would you like to see Governor Whitmer run in 2028? A whopping 63% say they would prefer she did not. Conservative analysts are urging voters to be wary of the current wave of polling. Correspondent Richard Boyd reports.
2: They argue that current midterm polls favoring Democrats may be unreliable due to historical inaccuracies and Republican distrust of pollsters. They cite an informal X poll showing 81% of conservative respondents never participate in polls, likely skewing results in favor of Democrats. They also point to gut feelings from places like Texas, suggesting a potential undercount of Republican voters. Richard Boyd reporting.
0: More at townhall.com.
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0: New York health officials are urging residents to get their seasonal flu shots, and two prominent New Yorkers are lending a hand.
4: High-profile city dwellers and one-time mayoral rivals, 710 WOR's Curtis Sliwa and current mayor Zoran Mamdani, met up to get their flu shots and encourage all New Yorkers to roll up their sleeves. The two shared a humorous exchange, seated side by side, and even took one another's hand prior to the injections. Sliwa asked the mayor if he knew how many people, even tough guys, fainted when they got a shot. Mamdani responded with, "I gotcha." New York City Health Commissioner Dr. Alistair Martin then administered the shots to both men. The state health department recommends annual flu shots for all New Yorkers 6 months and older. In New York, I'm Liz Warner.
0: New jobs numbers out yesterday were below expectations. The Bureau of Labor Statistics said 29,000 non-farm payroll jobs were created in September. That was down from the 162,000 jobs created in August. You'll find breaking news and analysis at townhall.com. A surprise shutdown of what had been a growing New York City-based cookie company.
5: Cookie chain Chip City shut down all its stores in NYC, New Jersey, and Texas this week and did so without saying a word. Hundreds of its former cookie makers are out of work. The company confirmed its shutdown in a statement Friday, blaming, quote, significant macroeconomic headwinds. Former customers translated that as pricey cookies in the 2026 economy. Chip City was founded in Queens. Its reputation and expansion helped in large part by social media. In New York, I'm Andrew Whitman.
0: Former NFL star Tony Romo is leaving CBS Sports. The network announced the two sides mutually agreed to part ways after Romo pleaded no contest to a DUI charge in Wisconsin. CBS says former NFL star J.J. Watt will continue to work with Jim Nantz and Tracy Wolfson. More of these stories.
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4: This week on Capitol Hill, your insider's guide to the stories shaping Washington and the world. 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
5: Very soon, you'll see things happening very soon, but we have a nation that's been virtually destroyed, and we have, you know, their military is totally wiped out, and we're going to have that war won very quickly, one way or the other. They'll either be one way or the other.
4: That was President Donald Trump putting Iran on notice as diplomatic efforts falter and questions grow over what comes next in the conflict. Tim Rice, Washington Bureau Chief for the Daily Wire and host of the District Club podcast, joins us. Meanwhile, Democrats take aim at Israel over Judea and Samaria as international pressure on the Jewish state intensifies.
6: We've seen violent Israeli settlers attacking Palestinian civilians with impunity. They're pushing Palestinians off their land, burning cars and buildings and mosques, destroying crops and water systems, and assaulting residents in their own communities.
4: That was Maryland Democratic Senator Chris Van Hollen. Former Congresswoman Michelle Bachmann, Distinguished Professor at Large at Regent University, joins us later. Then pro-life states are going on offense to protect their laws and the unborn.
7: This morning, the states of Louisiana, Alabama, and Arkansas have taken legal action in the United States Supreme Court, and we will continue to take every action that we can take to try and enforce our laws and to make sure that it is the United States Supreme Court that will decide whether New York, California, and Massachusetts can attack our sovereignty, not those states.
4: That was Louisiana Attorney General Liz Merle. She joins me in studio. With the midterms just weeks away, new polling raises questions about who will control Congress. And there's also questions about the direction of the Democratic Party. House Majority Leader Steve Scalise joins us from the campaign trail. And in Nebraska, 5 months of government indifference ended in a matter of minutes once the nation started watching.
8: So this issue is much bigger than Andrew Coates. There are young men and women throughout Nebraska who have completed their education through homeschooling. Many are pursuing careers in law enforcement, fire service, emergency medical services, and other professions. We should be encouraging individuals to serve their communities, not creating unnecessary barriers that prevent them from even getting through the application process.
4: That was Cedar Bluffs Fire Chief Chris Lichtenberg speaking before the Fremont, Nebraska City Council earlier this week. All of that and more straight ahead on This Week on Capitol Hill.
2: Today's edition of This Week on Capitol Hill is being presented by AARP.
4: All right, we begin with the week's top stories. President Trump is signaling that time may be running short for diplomacy with Iran as Tehran reportedly prepares for a broader response if fighting resumes. And here at home, the economic numbers are sending mixed signals. Growth has been stronger than expected, and inflation came in below forecast. Yet consumer confidence has fallen to its lowest level in more than 12 years. And Congress has left Washington until after the midterm elections, leaving unfinished business behind as lawmakers head home to campaign. Joining us now to break down these stories is Tim Rice. He's the Washington Bureau Chief for the Daily Wire and host of the District Club podcast. Tim, welcome back to This Week on Capitol Hill. Thanks for joining us.
9: Thanks for having me.
4: All right, let's start with Iran. We just heard President Trump say that the war will be won very quickly, one way or another. What is he signaling, and how close are we to another major escalation?
9: It's a great question. And, you know, it's fascinating because the president made such a point of saying pretty much to anyone who would listen that he was not racing to wrap the war on Iran before the midterms, right? He was not thinking of, or not that he wasn't thinking of, but he was not going to adjudicate the war on Iran based on a domestic political calculus. And I think that what we've seen is that he really stuck to that. But now we're just getting to a point. Given the continuing Iranian attacks on the region, we see just today or just earlier this week that there seems to be an Iranian link to the attempted hijacking of that Israeli plane. I think that it's just getting to a point where the president and his advisors feel that the war does need to come to a close soon, because if not, it's just going to keep going in this sort of uncomfortable stasis, Iranian attacks, American retaliation. So how close are we to another attack or a resumption of hostilities? I'm not sure, but I would gather pretty closely. Even President Trump, who obviously, as far as presidential rhetoric go, is not no stranger to making bombastic statements. Even he, I don't think, would go in front of the United Nations General Assembly and say something like, we're either going to need a full regime change to make Iran an ally, or we're going to wipe them off the face of the planet. Like, you don't present publicly to the community of nations a diplomacy or annihilation dichotomy unless you're planning to, or at least are very ready to, engage in some serious hostilities in the near future.
4: But Tim, it sounded like this week that the diplomatic path that they were pursuing once again broke down. So it doesn't appear that there is a viable diplomatic path forward.
9: No, I don't think there is. And frankly, Tony, I don't think there ever has been. I mean, even setting aside the fact that this is a rogue regime that was literally founded, one of its founding principles was hating and wanting to eliminate the United States of America. Set that aside. Set aside the fact that we don't really know who's running the country. The Ayatollah's son is apparently still alive, but we know that it's a big power struggle in Tehran. Set all that aside, this is kind of the perfect situation for a small state, relatively small state like Iran, that wants to punch above its weight class, right? Anytime the United States comes back to the negotiating table, that makes the Iranian regime look stronger than it is, because the most powerful country in the world is sitting down at a negotiating table with it for the 15th time with the foreknowledge that these negotiations will probably fail and that the Iranians probably won't keep their end of the bargain, instead of just wiping them off the face of the earth, which we have to do. I think that it's a very good, it bolsters the regime. It makes the United States look weak in the community of nations. And I also think something that we've sort of stop talking about, but let's remember why this engagement started. The Iranian people. This whole thing started because Donald Trump said help is on the way when the Iranian people tried to overthrow their oppressive regime, which they hate. Every time that the United States sits down with their oppressors to negotiate, instead of attacking them, attacking their nuclear facilities, trying to intervene, that has to be a crushing blow, an absolute demoralizing blow for the Iranian people. So to the extent the president often says that he wants to see the Iranian people rise up, topple this regime, and build a new country, that's not going to happen, I don't think, if we keep allowing the Iranians to do whatever they want and then allow them to come back to the negotiating table.
4: Yeah, I think your assessment is correct. And I think this is classic Iranian regime. They negotiate and never arrive at a settlement. I want to switch here at home. We're getting seemingly contradictory signals on the economy. Growth has been stronger than expected, and inflation came in below forecast. But consumer confidence has fallen to its lowest level in more than 12 years. It's kind of that old saying, perception is reality. People are not feeling well, and so we're not seeing it in their confidence in the economy.
9: Yeah, I think a couple of things are going on here. The first is just that, you know, I think that the consumer confidence is sort of a lagging indicator, right? So we've seen the second quarter growth was better than we thought. It's probably not going to be until Q3 or Q4 that people start really kind of internalizing that feeling, right? Realizing, especially if growth holds steady or continues, right? It takes long to sort of get out of the mindset, to your point, perception is reality. But I think the other thing, and this sort of also goes to the perception question, is I think we're seeing the other side of the affordability coin, or the other edge of the sword, if you will, right? Republicans started it, but both parties now have made affordability a political watchword. It's a major issue in the midterm campaigns. It's something that the White House talks about. When you continually draw attention to affordability, but right, then fail to make things immediately more affordable, which I don't say is a criticism, by the way, it's obviously not something that the White House can just snap its fingers right and make things affordable. But because that's happening, you know, it really is on people's minds. And, you know, same with the gas prices and the war in Iran, right? As these things are so constantly in the conversation, prices could be falling, things could be getting more affordable. But as people are just hearing that things aren't affordable, it's going to take a little bit longer for their perception to adjust.
4: That is true, but one trip to the pump in the grocery store does keep that in front of you. All right, very quickly, we've got a little over a minute left. Congress has now left Washington, both the House and the Senate, until after the midterms. What was left unfinished?
9: I mean, I so much was left unfinished. You know, I was sort of thinking when they gaveled out, what will this Congress be remembered for? I think, unfortunately, it's one of those Congresses that's going to be remembered more for what they didn't do, right? One of the longest governments in history, which, unlike most government shutdowns, dragged out long enough that we saw actual day-to-day impacts, things like longer TSA lines and waits at airports and stuff like that. Obviously, the Save America Act was incredibly controversial, and lawmakers did not pass that. I think that it's not just that this Congress didn't do anything, it's that it continued to try to do things, and both sides, both parties, and voters from both parties left, I think, feeling disappointed. Republicans didn't get the Save America Act, didn't get as much funding as they wanted for the border or for the president's initiatives. Democrats probably feel like they couldn't really impeach the president or do anything on that front, in the investigative front, in the minority. They probably think that we spent too much money on ICE and on Homeland Security. So I think that much like their constituents, the lawmakers in this Congress are leaving Washington feeling a little bit disappointed in the session that just preceded them.
4: You know, Tim, it probably speaks to the divided nature, the political polarization that we see both in government and the country. Tim Rice, thanks so much for joining us. Always appreciate your insight. All right, coming up next, former Congresswoman Michelle Bachmann joins us. Don't go away.
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4: Welcome back to This Week on Capitol Hill. I'm your host, Tony Perkins. Thanks so much for tuning in. Hey, if you'd like to keep up with me throughout the week, you can do so on the Stand Firm app. That's Stand Firm. 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All right, it has been another consequential week for Israel. On Monday, the United Nations Security Council once again focused its attention on Israel's presence in Judea and Samaria. That's the biblical heartland. They are accusing the Jewish state of creeping annexation and warning that Israeli policies could lead to ethnic cleansing. Now, that came just days after the UN expanded its database of companies doing business with Israeli communities in Judea and Samaria. They're tracking these companies. Now, this is a list the critics say is designed to facilitate boycotts of Israel. Then on Tuesday, Senate Democrats here in the United States pushed an effort requiring the Trump administration to report on alleged human rights violations and violence by Israelis in Judea and Samaria. Nothing about Palestinians or terrorists, just Israelis. And yesterday, the hostility toward Israel took a potentially deadly turn in the skies. A co-pilot aboard a flight from Dubai to Tel Aviv allegedly stabbed the captain in an attempt to gain control of the plane and crashed the aircraft, carrying roughly 170 people. But passengers and the crew intervened. Now, these events raise a larger question. Is the international campaign that's increasingly portraying Israel, and particularly the Jewish communities in Judea and Samaria, as illegitimate, contributing to an atmosphere that fuels anti-Semitism and potentially emboldens violence against Israelis and the Jewish people? Well, joining us now to discuss this is former Congresswoman Michelle Bachmann, distinguished professor at large with Regent University's Israel Institute. During her time in Congress, she served on the House Permanent Select Committee on Intelligence. She is also co-chair of the Jerusalem Prayer Breakfast, and she joins us now. Michelle, welcome. Thanks so much for joining us.
25: Thanks so much. Glad to be here.
4: Now, let's go back to this bill that was introduced in the Senate this week. We often hear about messaging bills in Washington. What were the Democrats really hoping to accomplish with this measure that would have called upon the State Department to issue a report on violence in Judea and Samaria?
25: Well, this was really diplomatic jihad. It's one more attack against the Jewish state and the Jewish people. It's election season. Elections in Israel are October 25th. So this is designed to embarrass Benjamin Netanyahu, the current prime minister who's seeking re-election, but also the United States of America, and to separate the America from supporting Israel, particularly in Judea and Samaria. They wanted to point out violence that had occurred from Israelis in the area. They also wanted to point out the Arab minors that are currently in military detention. But what they don't tell you is the minors that are in military detention are there because they were committing heinous acts in Judea, Samaria against the Jews. And so it's really ironic, Tony, that they want to look and focus on human rights violations of Israelis when just this last week alone, the human rights attacks against Israel, it's completely out of control. But what we're seeing is economic jihad, diplomatic jihad, and all-out jihad just in this last week in Israel.
4: You mentioned this, but this legislation did not require the State Department to report on the terrorist activity taking place in Judea and Samaria, which, as you just pointed out, there was an incident involving the son of the Israeli ambassador to the United States. So, and there's a long history of terrorist activity, Hamas being involved there, even funding coming from Turkey. Why are they not asking about that?
25: Well, because they want the spotlight directly on Israel. They want to put Israel in a bad light. That's why I call this diplomatic jihad. And this was the Democrats. So this also tells us something about the United States Democrats in the United States Senate. The Democrat Party has gone decidedly anti-Israel, almost to a person, other than Senator John Fetterman of Pennsylvania, who voted with the Republicans on this resolution to vote it down. Every Republican voted this down because they knew this was a cheap political trick. But all the Democrats, including the independents, voted for it. Why? Because they've made an about face regarding Israel. They used to be pro-Israel, now they're anti-Israel. So this is all about making Israel look like they're the bad guy. And this is sick because almost every single day in Israel, there's Jews in Israel that are being rammed by cars and hurt, injured, killed, or they're being stabbed, or they're being shot at. This is almost a daily occurrence. That's why we don't hear about it, because it happens all the time. But not once are we asked to hear about the Palestinian violence, the Arab violence that is out of control and leaps and bounds beyond anything that happens with human rights violations from the Jewish community.
4: Or planes that are commandeered.
25: Or planes.
4: Let me ask you this question, Michelle. I mean, you've been tracking this for a long time. This narrative coming out of the United Nations, we saw it all during their General Assembly. We saw it, as I mentioned earlier this week, from the UN Security Council and the international community. Is this fueling anti-Semitism and justifying actions like we saw this week of trying to hijack and down this plane?
25: Oh, 100% it is. There's just a story that I read this morning of a fellow in Texas who wanted to go and blow up and kill people because of the American-Israeli alliance. He hates AIPAC. And so all of this invective that's brought against Israel, that leads directly to violence. And so, yes, this is something that should be checked. You don't hear of calls against the Arabs that are bringing about the violence. You hear no calls for that. But in fact, we're hearing just the opposite. And you mentioned this plane attack that occurred this week. This is unbelievable, this attack. If people haven't heard about it yet, they should Google this. And this was a plane fly Dubai airline, and it was filled with about 174 Israelis. And so it was a fellow from Oman, an Arab from Oman, and he was very religious, you might say, with his Islamic faith. He was actually a terrorist, and he wanted to bring down the plane. That was his goal. And there's one report that I read today that he said to the passengers who pulled him out of the cockpit, "I want you to kill me," because he failed at his mission. So what this says is that he was attempting to die as an Islamic martyr to kill Jews and bring the plane down. This is as bad as it gets, Tony. And yet here the Senate is occupying themselves with trying to make Jews look bad when it's really the Arabs that are bringing about the violence, particularly in Judea Samaria. They're trying to delegitimize the right of the Jewish people to live in their own land.
4: Michelle Bachmann, we'll have to leave it there. Thanks so much for joining us. Louisiana Attorney General Liz Merle joins us next. Don't go away.
3: With SRN News, I'm Bob Agnew in Washington. The American Cancer Society is highlighting action that can be taken to lower the risk of women getting cancer during this Breast Cancer Awareness Month. The organization conducted a survey of 33,000 U.S. women and found risk factor awareness is high, but many women are not taking action to do what they can to reduce the risk. Mental health experts say they're seeing an increase in the number of people struggling with financial stress and depression tied to online gambling platforms. A study a few months ago by Epic Research showed that the number of those being diagnosed with a gambling disorder rose more than 60% since 2018. A sports performance psychologist highlighting the negative mental health impact of pushing children too hard when it comes to youth sports. Dr. Joseph Galasso at Baker Street Behavioral Health says his practice is seeing an increase in families seeking help. This is SRN.
0: Hey, I am Brant, and her name is Sherry, and she's a friend and a colleague of mine, and we were just praying for her, actually, because she had a major surgery she just went through.
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4: Welcome back to This Week on Capitol Hill. I'm your host, Tony Perkins. On Wednesday, the Attorneys General of Louisiana, Alabama, and Arkansas announced a federal lawsuit against New York, California, and Massachusetts. The suit challenges abortion shield laws that promote and facilitate the trafficking of abortion drugs through the mail and prevent states from enforcing their own pro-life laws. Joining me now in studio to discuss this and more is Louisiana Attorney General Liz Merle. General Merle, thank you so much for joining us. Welcome back to This Week on Capitol Hill. All right, so tell us about this lawsuit.
7: So this lawsuit is one of two that we filed, but this is an original action.
2: that Louisiana, Arkansas, and Alabama have filed against Massachusetts, California, and New York challenging their SHIELD laws because those laws are intended to nullify our laws in our state and facilitate illegal abortion pill trafficking.
4: SHIELD laws shielding the prescribers of these abortion drugs, which are illegal in Louisiana. So they're basically shielding drug traffickers from the legal ramifications in Louisiana.
2: They shield the doctor, they shield the pharmacist, they shield anybody who is involved with, you know, what I call the pill pipeline, sending those pills into our state. And they are doing it for a political purpose. They are doing it because they disapprove of the laws that our state has passed. And so they want to flood our state with those pills illegally.
4: So when a prescription comes into Louisiana from, say, New York or from California, there'll be nothing on the bottle? No name of a prescriber?
2: Right. They sanitize it. And so you will never, you may never know who actually prescribed those pills. And in some cases, there is at least one organization, an online form, you know, that's run by a particular group where the pills come from India. There's a couple of other groups that are sending pills that are manufactured by Biogen Pro and Danko, and those are FDA approved drugs. They're the only two, I think, that are FDA approved in our country, but they are there are people that are then writing those prescriptions, filling the prescription bottle and sending it into our state with no name on it, no pharmacy on it, no recipient name on it.
4: Is there any other drug that's treated like this?
2: None.
4: Just this, because it's an abortion drug.
2: Right.
4: You mentioned the pipeline. You have been investigating this in terms of this pipeline of drugs coming into states where it's illegal.
2: Right.
4: Have your agents actually gone online and ordered these drugs?
2: They have. We have engaged in a number of controlled buys where my agents will buy the pills off the internet.
4: Are there any kind of consultation with a medical person?
2: There's none.
4: Not even validating.
2: They don't verify
4: these?
2: Who's even buying them. They don't. I mean, you know, and then they mail them to anybody who basically fills out a form on the internet. So it's extraordinarily irresponsible.
4: What other drugs
2: dangerous.
4: Are treated like that?
2: None. There aren't any.
4: So
2: that's
4: this
2: why we say this really isn't health care.
4: Right.
2: This is pill pushing.
4: But this is what's led to cases of men buying these drugs
2: right.
4: and either surreptitiously giving them to their impregnated partner or forcing them to take it.
2: Right. Right. I told you about a case that we have right now in Lafayette where a young woman was forced against her will. She did not know that she was consuming the pills. Her father had put it into food she was consuming and forced her into premature labor. That baby is alive and it is fighting for its life in a NICU. But unfortunately, most of the time, the baby doesn't survive.
4: Okay. Have you validated that there are women showing up to emergency rooms as a result of taking these
2: drugs? We have. And sadly, it is frequently women who are well past any approved time for use of these drugs.
4: The drug is at 10 weeks. I think it was changed when the Biden administration was 6, moved to 10.
2: Right.
4: Beyond that, it becomes extremely dangerous for
2: right.
4: the mother.
2: That's right. And we've seen, like I said, we have a case right now, I think it's out of Shreveport, where a woman took them at 28 weeks. Another case up there, again, 24 weeks. Another case in Baton Rouge, 22 weeks. I mean, this is a repeat problem that we are seeing in our hospital.
4: So you are applying, we just have a minute left, you're filing with the Supreme Court to make sure that Louisiana can enforce its laws.
2: That's right. That's fundamentally what we want. And I think that Dobbs was passed. I mean, when the Supreme Court decided Dobbs, the objective was to send this decision back to the states so that the states could legislate according to their wishes and the people's wishes in their states. And those states are trying to nullify our laws.
4: And that's what Louisiana, Alabama, and Arkansas are trying to do in this case, is just enforce their laws.
2: Enforce our laws inside our own borders.
4: Any timeline that on this that we might hear from the Supreme
2: Court?
4: Hard to
2: say. If they have a lot of time to, I mean, they have a lot of discretion over how they handle the case. So.
4: General Merle, I want to thank you once again for joining us, and I appreciate your leadership on this issue.
2: Happy to be here.
4: And folks, don't go away, because there is more of This Week on Capitol Hill when we return. So stick with us. Straight ahead, more of This Week on Capitol Hill.
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4: Welcome back to This Week on Capitol Hill. I'm Tony Perkins. We are now entering the final stretch of the midterm elections, just a month away, and Republicans appear to have some work to do. The latest analysis from the Cook Political Report moved 15 House races toward Democrats and say Republicans are currently on track to lose their majority. Democrats need a net gain of just 3 seats to take control of the House. But elections aren't simply about which party controls Congress. They're about what that party will do with that power. And as voters consider turning control of the House over to Democrats, do they understand where the party's increasingly influential socialist wing wants to take the country? I mean, just consider what we've seen in recent days in New York. A Democratic congressional nominee, self-described Democratic socialist, Darazella Olivia Chavalier, was arrested while protesting Israeli Prime Minister Benjamin Netanyahu's visit to the United Nations, declaring that she would not allow someone she called a war criminal to walk the streets of New York unchallenged. In Los Angeles, the DSA-backed mayoral candidate, Naitha Raman, reaffirmed her accusation that Israel is committing genocide in Gaza. I mean, and the list goes on. This is the same DSA whose national program calls for replacing capitalism, drafting a new constitution, and ultimately creating what's called a democratic socialist republic. So are Republicans effectively making that case, not only for what they've accomplished, but for what's at stake if control of Congress changes hands? Joining me now is House Majority Leader Steve Scalise of Louisiana, who is on the campaign trail in Pennsylvania. Leader Scalise, welcome back to This Week on Capitol Hill. Thanks for joining us.
11: Yeah, thanks for having me, Tony. It's good to be back with you.
4: So let's start right there where I left off. Do you think voters understand what is at stake in this election?
11: Tony, it's becoming more crystal clear. And, you know, some of those crazy candidates that you just talked about are becoming household names. You know, I was in Michigan last week. Everybody knows who El-Sayed is, not just in Michigan. Here in Pennsylvania, they know. I was in Kentucky a few days ago. They know who El-Sayed is. These are not just outliers. It's not just Mondami as the mayor of New York and, oh, that's socialism reserved for a city somewhere away from me. They will bring it to your town if they get power in Washington. And, Tony, the only way that they win is if good people stay home on November 3rd. And I think that's what they're counting on. They're trying to bring out polls to make it look like they're doing better than they are because they want to depress conservative voters. Because if conservative voters stay home, guess what? Socialists will actually win. They can't win if you show up and vote on November 3rd.
4: So let's talk about some of that polling. The political landscape, according to the Cook Report, has shifted. Now, they have moved, the Cook Report, which is a nonpartisan source, they moved 15 House races toward Democrats, none toward Republicans. 2 Republican seats now lean Democrats. 3 more races moved into the toss-up territory. And 16 of Cook's 22 toss-ups are Republican-held seats. So let's talk about what's happening out there and what needs to take place over the next 4.5 weeks for Republicans to keep the majority.
11: Well, Tony, you know, the polling really is interesting when you dig into it. You're seeing an undersampling of Republicans, and we're digging into some of these. Let's be clear, too. There are a lot of close races, not just Republican races. I was in New Hampshire yesterday where both our candidate, Alvarado, as well as in Maine, we've got a great governor, former governor, Paul LePage in Maine, is poised to flip a seat from Democrat to Republican. We've got a few seats like that. So there's about 35 seats across the country that are truly swing districts. 20 of them are held by Republicans that are close right now, but 15 are held by Democrats that are also close that we have a real chance to flip. And so turnout's going to be a big factor. Who really does show up? And they're counting on Republicans, especially traditional conservative voters, to just stay home. And I don't think that's going to happen because I think more and more people are seeing this sharp contrast. This isn't right. Like two candidates that are similar. This is common sense versus crazy, Tony. And some of these candidates, I was in Scranton, Pennsylvania today. The Democrat candidate in Scranton not only wants to defund the police, They want to disarm the police. They actually advocate for taking guns away from police officers. You were a police officer. Could you imagine approaching a criminal who's got a gun and say, hey, let's have a conversation and try to talk this out? He shoots you and it's over. This is insanity.
4: That's what these people believe. That's beyond crazy.
11: But if people stay home in Scranton, Pennsylvania, she wins.
4: That's why
11: people can't stay home.
4: There's another aspect to this that's not being talked about when people make reference to the polls. Now, there's a couple of things. One, increasingly, I don't think conservatives answer these polls because they don't trust pollsters in the media. But secondly, the Republicans are going into this election with something they don't normally have. And they have a strong edge on the fundraising to get their message through in these final days.
11: We really do. You know, it's rare that we outraise Democrats in a lot of these seats we have now. And again, I think people are seeing what's at stake and they're donating money. But, you know, go look at 2 years ago. I mean, the Des Moines Register just 3 days before the election said that Kamala Harris was going to win Iowa, and they showed a poll. You know, and they were considered at the time credible news organization. They said Kamala Harris was going to win Iowa by 3 points. Trump won by 13 points just 3 days later. That poll couldn't have been that off, Tony. People, I think, were trying to distort the poll to depress conservative voters. Trump said that back then, you know, make it too big to rig, just show up. But by you staying at home, you've got to show up.
4: Right. I mean, the only poll that really counts is the Election Day poll, when people turn out and they vote. And I do think that there is a motivating factor here, as you've presented, when you look at the policies that are being pushed by the Democratic Party as that socialist wing of the party is gaining influence. Very, very quickly, Steve, we've got just a little less than a minute left. What would the next Congress look like if the Democrats were in control?
11: Well, they're already telling you they're going to open borders. They're going to impeach the president. You know that. That's day one. But what is day two? What is week two look like? They said they want to repeal the work and families tax cut, which means every working family in America has a tax increase of over 20%. They bring fraud back, by the way, the Leering Centers. You remember those in Minnesota? Right. We exposed that with the One Big Beautiful Bill. The new energy production that we're finally bringing online because we can produce more energy. Open borders. They've said they're going to open borders, Tony.
4: Right.
11: Does anybody want to go back to those days with those millions of people?
4: And a tax on the wealthy. And the definition of that is anybody who has a job.
11: Anybody who makes over $30,000 a year. You know, good news is you're considered a millionaire by their definition. And by the way, Planned Parenthood gets all the money that they want.
4: All right, Steve, we've got to leave it there. Thanks for joining us. Folks, stick with us. A few final thoughts on the other side of the break.
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0: Bible.
4: Welcome back to This Week on Capitol Hill. Write down this number, 67742. That's 67742. I'll tell you why in a moment. They say you can't fight City Hall. Apparently you can. You just have to make sure City Hall knows the country is watching. For 5 months, Andrew Coates' family appealed to officials in Fremont, Nebraska, to change an employment policy that excluded homeschool graduates from becoming firefighters. Nothing changed. Then the story went national. Andrew is a 22-year-old licensed EMT who has served 2 years as a volunteer firefighter in neighboring Cedar Bluffs. He has completed 78 hours of college with a 3.8 GPA and is working toward a degree in fire science. Yet when Andrew applied to the Fremont Fire Department in April, the city rejected his application because he was homeschooled. The original job posting required only graduation from high school. But after rejecting Andrew, the city added the word accredited, which excluded Nebraska homeschool graduates. An informed administration would know that homeschool students on average actually perform better than their public school counterparts. ACT research found that homeschooled students consistently earned higher average scores than public school students. For months, Andrew's father, Seth, appealed to city officials. The family wasn't asking for a job. They just wanted him and other homeschool graduates to have an equal opportunity to compete on merit. But City Hall didn't budge. In fact, they didn't even listen. They were silent. Then Andrew joined me on my daily program. We told his story and asked Americans to contact the Fremont City Council respectfully. And they did. Andrew and his parents then joined us in Washington for our Pray Vote Stand Summit recently. And this week, homeschool families packed a Fremont City Council meeting that normally draws only a handful of people. Pray Vote Stand chapter leaders from surrounding counties were there, too. Seth told council members what he had taken home from Washington. He said, quote, "We pray, we vote, we participate, we pay attention, and we hold those who serve accountable to the people they represent," end quote. After roughly an hour of discussion, 8 council members needed about 1 minute to cast their votes. The vote was unanimous. 5 months of indifference, 1 minute of voting. For 5 months, the council seemed blind to the injustice it had allowed. Then a torrent of emails and calls from across the nation flooded their inboxes. They complained about the deluge, but it finally moved City Hall to act. The council changed the policy, allowing homeschool graduates to qualify for city employment, including Andrew. Citizens shouldn't have to wait until an injustice becomes a national story before their government listens. When government stops listening, citizens have a responsibility to peacefully and lawfully make their voices heard. And that's why FRC is working to establish Pray Vote Stand chapters in counties all across America. Citizens who will pray for their leaders, cast informed votes, build relationships with public officials, and stand together when government gets it wrong. Remember that number I gave you, 67742? Well, text chapters to 67742 to learn how you can join or start a Pray Vote Stand chapter in your county. Because as Andrew Coates and his family just proved, you can fight City Hall. And when citizens pray, vote, and stand together, City Hall has to listen. And that, my friends, has been This Week on Capitol Hill.
0: Hey, I am Brant, and her name is Sherry, and she's a friend and a colleague of mine, and we were just praying for her, actually, because she had a major surgery she just went through.
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2: Breaking news this hour at Town Hall. I'm Bob Agnew in Washington. Senator Tom Cotton is warning voters to pay close attention to what Hassan Piker is saying as he stumps for Democrat candidates. The prominent left-wing streamer recently said he wants to send Senator Cotton to a re-education camp.

0: Well, health experts are seeing an increase in the number of people struggling with financial stress and depression related to online gambling platforms. Liz Ward with Penn State Health Advancement.
1: You can do it from your home. 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
0: A new study a few months ago by Epic Research showed the number of those being diagnosed with a gambling disorder rose more than 60% compared to 2018, with the biggest increase among young men. More of these stories at townhall.com.
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8: 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We're on Substack. We're on Apple. We're on Spotify. We're on YouTube. You name it, we're out there. So 55 or so of these. Go ahead and follow, listen, fascinating things. All right, guys, we have a great show for you today. Really excellent show. So the Republican leadership in the House is starting to panic. They've identified over 30 Republican House races they're really concerned about. These are legislators. It would be the majority of the U.S., sorry, the state House, unequivocally, if we lost them all. We won't, but let's talk about it, how they got there and why. More and more is coming back on the surveillance state. You're not going to believe this. Places like Colleyville are shutting down INS access. So thousands of other entities are looking at all these surveillance cameras. I'm talking about Axon, Flock, all of them. Yet places that you would not expect are saying you can't do it for immigration purposes. So we're going to get into that today. We're going to get in. It's another week, another attack by the moderate middle on our Republican nominees. They're trying to elect Tallarico. They're trying to elect Rosenthal. It is shocking to me what is happening. And AI agents, we've got to spend some time on the language. What is an AI agent? What does it mean? Leaving the sandbox or out of alignment? You are going to flip when you hear this. Absolutely flip. So much going on in all of these near-term elections, how they're impacting policy and what's going on in Texas. So hold on to your hats, guys, because we're going to go forth. Here we go. In case you're just joining us, make sure you're following us on Substack, on YouTube, on Apple, and Spotify, everywhere. So these radio shows are 54 minutes. Our podcast podcasts are almost always much

0: longer. There's a lot more content there. There's, I don't know, 50 or 55 of them. So go out there and listen. Different subject matters, different individuals, fascinating things. Don Buckingham, Ken Paxton, Don Huffines, like you name it, they've been on. Not just electeds, but policy leaders, thought leaders, really interesting stuff. Really interesting. So, all right, most recently, as we approach these elections, 31 different Republican House members have been put on a list, and put on a list by themselves and by the Republican leadership and all the political guys helping the Speaker and the leadership of the Texas House and the leadership of the Republican Party in Texas, saying, holy smokes, we have 31 House Republicans who are endangered, right? Who are have tough races and we need to be focused on and worried about them. But what's interesting to me is who some of these people are, right? Like House District 14, Paul Dyson. So here's a guy up in Bryan College Station, and he's vulnerable to the Democrat. That surprises me, surprised me a lot. And I'm just trying to figure out if it's the wave nature of the election or if it's because of Dyson's some, at least in part, his policies, right? Here's a guy who said who opposed Donald Trump and on those foreign truckers, right? We've talked about this in the past, but the data is out. In the last 12 months, the Trump administration took 28,000 truck drivers off the road in America. And why? Because these guys couldn't read English or speak English at the most basic levels to understand road signs, to understand markings, or to be able to communicate. These guys are driving 70, 75,000 pound vehicles, which are really big messes, missiles, right? 18 wheelers. And they're driving them 70, 75 miles an hour down the highway. And they can't read when there's a big alert. Hey, crash ahead. Be prepared to stop in 350 feet. They don't have the capacity or the ability to read that. They can't speak English. And many of them are driving on a foreign CDL, foreign, you know, claiming that, oh, I'm an accomplished driver. I know how to do this stuff. I have a commercial driver's license from Cuba or Venezuela or insert wherever, you know, Ethiopia. So Texas says under the law, like, hey, if an 18-wheeler driver crashes into you and they can't speak English or they can't read English or they're driving on a CDL, a foreign CDL, not from the US, the jury automatically finds out. They just are automatically informed of this. And we want to make sure that everybody knows, like, hey, there's a problem here. Well, I don't think any of those people should have been on the road to start with, just straight up. But our friends at Texans for Lawsuit Reform, who, you know, big donors are Republicans and big donors of Democrats, millions and millions to each in Texas over the last many decades, we think most of us are that they're funded really by the big insurance companies. So people like Paul Dyson or Jeff Leach, who's also on the list, they introduce bills and support bills to say, no, we're going to change the law. These foreign truck drivers that can't read English, can't speak English, driving on a foreign CDL, the jury doesn't get to learn that information automatically. No. We're going to keep that out of the jury's hands. Well, hey, now you're in a tough race. Is that because it's a wave election, or that because you've been a knucklehead and done things like this? And you've made or tried to make Texas much less safe by defending big business instead of free enterprise, the big business of the insurance companies, right? These guys, these insurance companies are having record profits. And Paul Dyson up in Bryan College Station and Jeff Leach up in Collin County is trying to protect their profits and trying to make our roads less safe. Thank God Trump swooped in and said, no. This is a public safety issue. I'm directing the federal transportation folks to pull these people over and give them English language tests. We're having truck drivers kill and hurt too many Texans, too many Americans, and give them reading tests and making sure that they know how to drive these big old weapons. It's a public safety issue. And guess what? 28,000 of these drivers have already been pulled off the roads. They no longer have the right to drive an 18-wheeler. You guys know, any of you who regularly followed, I went to 18-wheeler driving school because I wanted to figure this out some years ago. It is scary dangerous and scary difficult to safely maneuver these. I drove them up and down I-35 in Central Texas and lots of traffic, and holy smokes, it is tough. So this list of 31 includes the Paul Dysons of the world who support this, and the Janie Lopezes of the world, and the Denise Villalobos, and the Caroline Harris Davila, all of whom supported these crazy bills. Ben Bumgarner up in Denton County, like, he may lose. He just might lose. Well, they also supported bad policy. So I'm really curious from your guys' perspective, what you're out there in Harris County with Mano de Ayala, and you're up there in DFW with Angie Chan Button, who've supported these crazy Morgan Meyer, these crazy policies, bad public policy. Are these folks, number one, are they really on the cusp of defeat? Are they in that tough of race? I'm a little suspect of it, but I'm wanting to hear from our listeners. And then number two, if they are, why? Is it these policy outcomes? Is it the wave election? Is it the negatives around Trump? Is it a combination of it all? Is it the Karl Rove and John Cornyn cabal out there talking down conservatives and talking up Democrats? Like, what do you all think are driving the fear by the leadership, the Republican leadership in Texas, that 31 Texas state representatives could be defeated, or at least are in threat? I think for sure Villalobos is bad policy and in a marginal district, and frankly, probably a seat she shouldn't have won. It was mostly a Democratic seat. I assume Janie Lopez is. I think less so probably for the Caroline Harris Davila and Bumgarner up in Denton County, and as much as it might pain me at times, even though Jeff Leach, like, come on, Collin County, folks are panicked. What say you, lovers of liberty and folks who are in the community and paying attention to these race and paying attention, most importantly, to these policy outcomes, right? Like, I just tend to think it isn't just about 18-wheeler drivers. It's also about our property taxes. All these guys have the audacity over the last 5 years to say, oh, we lowered your property taxes by tens of billions of dollars, yet we're all paying so much more, right? All of these guys are saying, oh, we're opposed to the surveillance state, yet they, each of them, every single one of those Republicans, voted for a law to automatically increase our auto insurance by $1 each time we renew the policy. So the money goes into a state-controlled slush fund, and then that state-controlled slush fund is gifted to local governments, and it's earmarked exclusively for surveillance cameras on us. Yet these guys are running and going on Facebook and going on social media saying they're outlawed by the sur or, I'm sorry, they're going to outlaw the surveillance state, right? And they're outraged by the flock systems and the Axon systems that are capturing all of our movements. But these guys, I just don't think, I'm not even sure they knew that they mandated it. They're not paying attention to policy. They're, oh, we're going to lower your property taxes. They've been saying that for 20 years. They go up. Even worse is they say they actually lowered them. The audacity of that, it's just shocking. So what say you, listener? What is going on? Is Charles Cunningham really at risk? I don't think so. Is John McQueenie really at risk in the Metroplex? I'm suspect of it. Matt Shaheen, really at risk? I'm real suspect of it. Gary Gates? And if so, if you think they are, then why? Because the Capitol in Austin and in the downtown crowd around Greater Austin are all abuzz that these 31 could be defeated, that the Democrats could rise up. I mean, look, I'm expecting the Democrats to win 4 or 5 Texas House seats. If they win 8 or 9, okay, I'll be a little bit surprised. But 31 Republican state representatives who are potentially at risk, what say you? Is Brad Buckley really in a position to lose? I doubt it. But I want to hear from you. Maybe I'm wrong. Occasionally I am. I'm wrong often. I have two daughters, right? But I meant occasionally I am relative to the political prognostication. So, all right. So we got to move on, but that's what's going on, right? We got affordability having just been ignored by these 31 folks. We've got flock systems in the surveillance state, and we've got 28,000 truckers at that Trump has pulled off the roads in the U.S. because they were unsafe, and almost all of these 31 tried to defend them and tried to protect them under change state law to protect them, and they're huge defenders of big business and insurance companies instead of the little guy. So, number one, are these guys really vulnerable? And if they are, why? Is it because of like Cornyn, the failed policy outcomes over the last many years? That's why he lost in the Republican primary, or is it something else? Is it the wave? Is it the negatives on Trump? Is it just the environment? Make sure you're calling us. Make sure you're writing to us. Politicswithbigdogs.com. Come and engage. Let's get some of these thoughts and sentiments and prognostications on the air. Come on, guys. Okay, we got to move on to the next subject matter. There's just so much news, but I really want to hear from y'all, and I really want to understand what's going on the ground from your perspective.
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0: All right, folks, so we've got to move on. There's just so much action here. And if you're just joining us, this is Anthony Holm, host of Politics with the Big Dogs. Make sure you're following us on Substack, on YouTube, on Spotify, on Apple, and every place there's a podcast, we're up there. And again, this radio show is only 54 minutes. There's so much more content. Almost all the podcasts have additional content. There must be 50, 55 of them listed up there. Okay, so we got to move on. It's just such a frenetic week and so much action. And of course, it's another week and it's another litany of attacks by Karl Rove and John Cornyn and the Bush machine in Texas trying to help elect. There's no way around it. They're trying to help elect liberal Tallarico and clearly trying to help elect liberal Rosenthal. You know, few people even know who John Rosenthal is. He was a state representative from Harris County. The guy voted for every idea that you and I disagree with. Every idea that we think is bad for Texas on a social policy, he supported. He's making sure that boys got to compete with girls in high school sports, making sure the boys, biological boys, got to get into the bathrooms with our daughters. He wanted taxpayer money to transition children in Texas, right? The guy is just crazy liberal. When he is no longer in the Texas legislature, of course, obviously running, he's a Democratic nominee against Republican Beau French for Railroad Commission, a statewide elected official, right? Democrats are hoping he'll be one of the first ones in 30 plus years. So when he was in the Texas House, he was among the five most liberal House members, the most liberal from Harris County. This is just shown on every graph by every metric. There's no way around it. Crazy liberal. So Karl Rove is still continuing to pitch, I'm voting for John Rosenthal, and doing it really, really publicly, continuing to attack Beau French, continuing trying to turn off white women from voting for Beau French, which means, right, it's a binary decision. Either you skip that race or you're voting for Rosenthal, who believes, who's the antithema of everything that you and I believe socially. And supposedly that Cornyn and W and Rove believe socially as well, but they're just so eager to say, I told you so, and this is my party, and I get to control it. So John Cornyn was interviewed in the halls of the U.S. Senate. And of course, we've talked before, John Cornyn is unwilling to do anything, zero, to help defeat Tallarico. John Cornyn and this crew are basically having a pity party. They went and they raised $150 million. They blew it. John Cornyn had all this baggage among primary voters. There's no way around it. Just 100% ineffective and not doing enough for the last two decades. So he was defeated in the primary. They asked him on national news and television, why is Tallarico surging, this crazy liberal? Well, it's Ken Paxton's baggage. Okay, what about the baggage? It's the baggage that we talked about all through the campaign. Oh, okay, so it's $150 million that you spent attacking Ken Paxton. That's the reason that he's struggling? Yes. You know, implicitly that your statement is yes. Okay, well, how are you going to help him? How are you going to help the Republican nominee defeat Tallarico? I'm not. I'm not going to fundraise for him. I'm not going to help. The guy has all but said he's voting for Tallarico. Again, he hasn't said that, but that's where we're getting, right? It's a tough environment, and Rove and Cornyn and W and this Bush cabal are celebrating it. There's no way around it. See, we told you. They're just so eager to cut off the nose to spite the face. So let's listen to Cornyn in his own words. Here it is.
2: Have a bad candidate. It's hard to win. And so we'll have to see. I mean, we are 40 days out. It's going to be hard to change people's minds.
3: Yeah.
2: This late in the game.
3: I mean, you said before he was lazy. He disputed that. Do you still think that?
2: I'll let the evidence. I'll let people, you know, decide on their own about that.
3: But so you're not planning on helping him at all, fundraising?
2: That's correct. That's correct.
3: Why is that?
2: Well, for all the reasons that we pointed out in the primary, I think. You know, the risk for Republicans is if we nominate flawed candidates in November, we risk losing.
0: So there you go. Not at all. In fact, Cornyn is, as we talked about in this show in the past, he's pulling money out of Texas, a Texas ATM, and shipping it to other states. He and Karl Rove and George W. Bush and others are grabbing all the money they can in Dallas and elsewhere, and they're sending it for candidates in other states. They did a big fundraiser, and it was a real thumbing your nose at the Republicans in Texas, thumbing your nose at Ken Paxton directly, because they wouldn't allow him. They told everybody, we're not fundraising for Ken Paxton, but we have these six Republican Senate candidates whom we're fundraising for. Oh, and then we're going to add a seventh even at the end. I know they added one. I think it went from six to seven. So no, I'm not going to do anything for him, says John Cornyn. I'm not going to fundraise for him. I'm not going to help him. Flawed candidates, go deal with it. Well, guess what, guys? John Cornyn was the flawed candidate in the Republican primary. Go deal with it. You were defeated. There, by definition, you were the flawed candidate in the Republican primary. And the power brokers that are out to protect the insurance companies and out to protect big business instead of free markets just aren't having it. The same folks who fund Texans for Lawsuit Reform are funding these efforts of fundraising for out-of-state candidates, but not for Ken Paxton. They're doing everything they can to help elect Tallarico. No way around it. Doing everything except saying vote for Tallarico. And in fact, when it comes to a different statewide race, Karl Rove, a very talented, gifted strategist, no way around it, is saying, I'm voting for Joe Rosenthal. Or I said Joe, John Rosenthal, one of the most historically liberal members of the Texas House of Representatives over the last decade. So that is akin to, hey, vote with me. This is a, it's okay, vote with me. Cornyn goes on in these interviews to criticize Paxton for not getting 100% of the Republican vote. And that's true. The surveys are showing he's getting like 91%. But heck, Cornyn couldn't get 100% of the Republican vote. So he's criticizing people for failing to do things that he, as a candidate, was unable to do. And in fact, he couldn't even get 50% of the vote in the Republican primary. Look, we just have folks who have failed in their governance, this moderate cabal who kept telling us, oh, we're for lower taxes, we're for lower debt, we're for less spending and individual control, and then getting into office and not doing anything about it and doing the exact opposite. I mean, Bush grew the debt tremendously. W, who I worked with and for and was eager to do so, but got into office and, you know, he started stripping us of our individual freedoms and our rights, doing massive surveillance program, issuing massive debt. And again, it was down to a binary choice, and thank goodness he won. The alternative was worse. But these same people who were in elected power and leadership of the free world for 8 years, look what they did. They grew the entitlement state tremendously. They grew the debt and the deficit tremendously. These policy outcomes were flawed. And John Cornyn, over the last 20 years, was unable, or I don't even think he attempted, to ensure that, you know, we had photo IDs for fundamental things like voting. It is a fair question what type of voting fraud has occurred, and would a valid ID in that? Yet now, here we are, a month or so out from an election, and they're like, nope, I'm not going to lift a finger. In fact, I'm going to go out and attack. And they have, and they are. And they're so desperate to see a Democrat elected that they're willing to not engage to help the Republican nominee. And really, they're desperate to have a Democrat elected because they want to say, see, I was right. You should have voted for me. And they're bitter. They really just want Ken Paxton to lose. They want the Republicans around them who took them out of power to lose. either so that they can say, I told you so, or engage in grabbing some of that power again, or who knows what. But there's no question what is happening. And this cabal in Texas are trying to pull Republicans down and sink them from the inside. This is just political traitorism. Like, there's no way around it. What is happening here? They're so eager to move Democrats into positions of power so they can say, see, I told you so, or perhaps grab some of the power that they lost. When they were there and ready and able to move policy, they failed us on policy. That's the traitorous nature of policy failure when you had power. And frankly, that's where we at this show, Politics with the Big Dogs, where we come down. It isn't about personality. It's about policy outcomes. I prefer Ken Paxton's aggression, political aggression, over the staid personality of John Cornyn, period. It is what it is. But had Cornyn had the policy outcomes that he led us to believe he was advocating for, then I'd be all in for him. Would have defended him. In fact, I don't think Ken Paxton ever would have challenged him, because there wouldn't have been anything to challenge him on. John Cornyn just failed us on policy outcomes, independent of personality. And W did as well, with all of the bailouts and the deficits and the harms to American values and values of free enterprise, right? These guys are real good at defending big business. So you've now heard Cornyn in his own words. It's going to get worse, not better, between now and the election. I think Ken Paxton wins. I think Beau French wins. I think Texas remains a statewide Republican seat, but these guys are sure doing everything they can to end that for us. So there it is. All right, guys, we've got to move on. Again, Anthony Holm, host of Politics with the Big Dogs. Make sure you're following us on Substack and on Apple and Spotify and YouTube and all the places that these podcasts are up. We've had everybody on, Don Huffines, Ken Paxton, you name it, elected officials, fascinating individuals, thought leaders, policy leaders. There's a big menu of opportunity and great exchanges. Hey, wait. I almost forgot. Let's not fail to remember one of John Cornyn's senior policy staffers. I think it was legislative director in his Senate office, is over running the Tallarico campaign. He's either the CEO of the campaign or the campaign manager or something like that. I mean, again, there's just no surprise why Cornyn, if he surrounded himself with this profile of people in their senior policy positions, why he failed us on policy outcomes. Okay, Tony Ortiz and the folks at Current Revolt uncovered another huge nugget on this Flock saga, right? The surveillance systems, and it's not unique to Flock. It's Axon, it's other companies, but a lot of local communities have been using these surveillance systems, right, to watch us all. We thought they were reading only our license plate, and they're getting photos of us and their comings and goings. So Tony Ortiz and others at Current Revolt did all sorts of public information requests to cities, counties, local governments using these Flock systems. And we talked about that on last week's episode, what came back, and trying to charge $3,000 and this and that. But now more is coming back, and they're processing the data. And here's what's fascinating. Colleyville, which is a community in the Dallas-Fort Worth metro area, right? There's a bunch of them up there. One is named Colleyville. So it turns out they blocked the use of sharing their spy camera data for immigration services and immigration searches. Like, think about this. So the data was at over 2,000 different agencies in other states, swept through and looked at or read in some fashion, or shared, I guess is the most appropriate word, the license plate reader data from the Colleyville's Flock system. And when we say license plate reader, we're talking about visual images of us, our faces, our passengers driving to and from, right? They're our communities, our homes, and otherwise. So there's a lot in there. And they let 2,000 other searches by other agencies in most states, if not many of the states in the U.S., happen. But then they blocked all of that spy cam data from being used to look for immigration issues. And this is in Dallas-Fort Worth, Colleyville. Oh, yeah. Everybody can search anything, anywhere, but we're not going to let you do immigration searches, ICE searches for people who are wanted, for vehicles that they're known to be driving. Think about this. Think about the insanity of it. And think about how, you know, this goes right along with protected status. Okay, you break the law to get into our country and you're voting without a driver's license and you're an 18-wheeler driver who can't read or write English and you're using your foreign CDL or so-called foreign CDL, and ICE and others want to see if you're living and commuting in Colleyville. Oh no, we're not going to let that happen. These are taxpayer-funded programs. They're taking our money without our approval to purchase spy systems top to bottom across the state. In fact, a number of state Republican representatives and senators voted to automatically strip us of our dollars. So anytime you want automobile insurance in Texas, the Republican legislature, and it was unanimous. They said, oh yeah, we're just going to tack on at least one more dollar to every single person's policy, and then we'll use that dollar and we'll send it to the local communities to buy surveillance equipment. We are funding these flock systems. Oh yeah, but then we're going to let them block access for INS and immigration searches on this data, but we're going to let 2,000 other entities look at that same information. I mean, imagine that, the audacity. This is how we get sanctuary cities. In fact, this is one arm of a sanctuary city happening in Colleyville, Texas, in the heart of DFW. And why? Because they're like, oh yeah, they might be breaking the law, but we're not going to let you look for them. Everybody else can. Oh, you're a water utility, you're the IRS, you're anybody else. Hey, look at our, tap into our flock systems. We've got everybody coming in and out. Oh, but if you're looking for immigration, no, no, no, we're not going to do that. And it's supported by these Republicans. So there's a couple different things going on here, right? Number one, you've got the Jeff Leachs and the Carl Teppers and the Dysons and Bryan College Station saying, oh yeah, I'm going to support this bill that turned into a law that every Texan who buys automobile insurance has to contribute an extra dollar, and we're putting it in a fund, and we're going to distribute that money to the Colleyvilles of Texas, all these local governments, and we're going to tell them it's earmarked for surveillance equipment to look at all the people. Like, we are having to pay for our own surveillance. And, you know, Janie Lopez's and the Angie Chin Buttons up there in North Dallas area, they're saying, yeah, do it, do it, do it. And then they aren't. Number one, they're taking our money without an agreement, and they're putting it directly, earmarking it for surveillance. They're marking up. They're making us pay more. That's a dollar I'd have in my pocket to buy groceries or other things for my children with. All of us would. So they're stripping us of our dollars, and then they're saying these dollars must be spent to surveil our electorate, our citizens. And then those same people, Angie Chin Button and Carl Tepper up in Lubbock and Jeff Leach up in Collin County are saying, yeah, but we're not going to say that you also have to let ICE or the Immigration Naturalization Services review that data. That's you get to decide who can review that data. So you can hand it out to anybody you want, and they do. Colleyville, 2,000 other agencies and states and folks in Florida searching it, but not immigration. There's no immigration use or services available because they, being Colleyville leaders, have checked that box. These flock surveillance systems allow you to decide who gets access to it. And they said, we're going to block for immigration searches. That's what's happening. And our Republican leaders, who all want us to reelect them in November, and claiming that they're going to ban these systems, and many of them are, yet they forcibly took the dollars out of our pocket, put it into the stream, like Carolyn Davis in Williamson County. Like, or I'm sorry, it is, what is it, Davila. She got married. I think it's Carolyn Dine Davis Davila, who's blowing all of us up. Help me, help me, help me. I'm in a tough race. Well, these are your policies. These are the policies that you went and voted for. And now you're asking us to help you. You're better than the Democrat, and we will, but stop voting for these crazy policies. Like, think about the policy outcomes of these bills, and don't just hand out, don't strip us of our money forcibly. It's not a tax. It's a straight up user fee. If you want insurance, which we're requiring to drive a vehicle, so if you're going to drive a vehicle, you got to be insured. That vehicle has to be insured. And we're going to force a dollar hit on you, and then we're going to give it out to all these cities and counties and local governments, and we're going to tell them they have to use it for surveillance equipment. Oh, and then we're not going to tell them that ICE and immigration must also be able to access that data. The audacity of these guys. It's just, I don't think they understand policy. I think the IQ of the Texas House has come down because otherwise they wouldn't be defending big business and the insurance companies. They'd be defending free enterprise, period. It'd be the mom and pop shops. It'd be the restaurants. It's the opportunity to be, to start a business. And these guys just fundamentally aren't doing it. They're from the Cornyn, Texans for Lawsuit Reform, you know, model of we're going to defend the billion-dollar insurance companies against the family. That is their policy prerogatives. And you know, now they're in tough races. I don't know, think it's because of this necessarily, but this is part of it. And people like you and I are frustrated. It's hard to be enthusiastic for Carolyn Davila, who votes this way, or Jeff Leach, who defends all these foreign truckers who can't read or write English, right? We 28,000 just got taken off of the roads in the U.S. because they couldn't read or write English. And Jeff Leach and Dyson up in Bryan College Station and a few others all voted to protect them, protect those drivers, protect their insurance policies, who, once they hurt us, hurt Texans, they're like, oh, no, we're here for big business. And if these guys can't read or speak English and are driving on foreign CDLs, that's okay. If they kill you or kill your wife or something, hey, don't make them pay that much because it's the insurance companies. I mean, this is shocking. These guys just aren't thinking about policy, and we all ought to be acutely aware of it. And it is from flock to foreign CDLs drivers, right? And thank goodness the Trump administration stepped in on that one and pulled 28,000 drivers off the road. So we'll speak about that separately, but we've got to be aware that Tony Ortiz and Ed, those folks at Current Revolt, are just exposing left and right all these local governments for surveilling us and not allowing Immigration and Naturalization Services to do the same.
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0: All right, folks, if you're just joining us, this is Anthony Holm, host of Politics with the Big Dogs. Make sure you're following us on Substack, on Apple, Spotify, YouTube, you name it. All of these radio shows are converted into podcasts. In fact, there's a lot more content on them. There's 55 or so up there in the public arena. Pull them down, listen to them. Fascinating interviews, really interesting people, good subjects and topics. Okay, I want to get into AI, and that's a massive, massive area. But for the last year and a half or so, it's been, every time I hear it, an AI agent got out of the sandbox. I'm like, an AI agent, what an odd name and title, right? And a label. And that has stuck, and I've been meaning to do a piece on it forever and a day. And of course, the lawyer mind in me, though, there's a legal term, an agent of an actor, right? An agent of somebody can carry liability in the agency legal doctrine. So in my mind, being the lawyer and the trial lawyer, I've been like, wow, so these rogue AIs that get out are agents of Meta or OpenAI or, you know, Claude or whoever they are, insert it. But what's it mean? You know, what's it mean to get out of the sandbox? Well, that's we think about a sandbox, we think about little kids playing and things. We think about an agent. We don't think of all-knowing HAL 2000 or, you know, I'm going to take over the world AI entity like the Terminator or insert one of the more recent films. I'm showing my age. I'm in my 50s, right? We think sandbox and agents, pretty nice words. And it's not been lost on me, someone who's been in the public space doing communications for decades. And then recently, Peggy Noonan wrote an article to that end and put more on it, right? So I'm following this stuff so you guys don't have to, frankly. We can distill it down and get right to it. So what does all of this mean? And we're aware that, oh, such and such was breached and that was breached and a rogue agent. But let's really get into it. And Peggy Noonan hit on a lot of this, but there's so much more, right? And there's basically two sections of it. Number one is, why are these soft words and labels put on it, and what do they mean? Okay, well, we've talked about an agent. We had an agent escape. They don't even use the word escape. They're like, free themselves of the sandbox. Okay, well, that doesn't sound so bad, but what is an agent? An agent is an artificial intelligence entity. That's what it is. It is this created thing that is trying to research and evolve and learn and get information. And in theory, humans are telling the parameters, the boundaries, building the sandbox, building the walls of the jail in which this AI agent can operate. So when an AI agent, right, this entity on its own leaves the jail, well, what's it doing? And what does that mean for both the humans who programmed it and the folks who built it, right? Those might be different things. Does it mean that the programmer failed? Does it mean that this AI, artificial intelligence entity, outsmarted the programmer? Does it mean the Meta or the OpenAI, if it comes and does damage their agent, are they liable? Like, I don't think any of this is known, right? And then they use this word, this other phrase, alignment or out of alignment. Well, that's escaping or not escaping, just straight up. So an agent, when you hear these news reports or you read something online, an agent going and accessing information means that an AI, an artificial intelligence entity that is becoming smarter than humans, right? As they beat us at chess and everything else, they just are. They're grabbing so much information. So what's it mean when it's out of alignment? It means that it, this AI agent, this artificial intelligence entity, is operating outside its programming. That's what it means to be out of alignment. Well, okay, if I write a program that says, don't steal information, don't hurt humans, and just help us with math, and it's out there in the public arena, and it somehow finds access to the internet, and it creates its own systems on the internet, and it leaves the space of math, and it starts sending vicious, threatening emails to us, they would say it's out of alignment. It has freed itself of the sandbox, and we're fixing it. That's what this means, and that's what's happening. That's what these words and labels are. And I'm just surprised that people aren't more troubled by this. You know, I've been troubled by it for a while, and perhaps it's because of the language about it, right? Leaving the sandbox means escaping free of the jail. Out of alignment, it means operating outside of the bounds from which it was programmed. Like, that could mean anything. That could mean infiltrating missile systems. Right? So that's what is happening. And that's what this language means. Hacking other systems, hacking other governments. That's out of the sandbox, out of alignment. These are their codes. And left the sandbox is escape the prison. Out of alignment is doing its own thing well beyond whatever constraints it was programmed to do. Holy smokes. So what are some of the things that have occurred? What are some of the events that have happened by these quote-unquote agents who have left the sandbox? Well, many of you probably heard about Hugging Face, right? This other, I don't even really understand what it is, this other software website, you know, they're all just smarter than I am in this space. But OpenAI's agent, its artificial intelligence entity, one of them, at least, jumped the prison that they had built for it, escaped the sandbox, got onto the internet, and then went and started hacking websites, and one of which is Hugging Face. Wasn't even known or disclosed for days. It was like 17,000 attacks occurred in a few hours by OpenAI's agent, right? Their artificial intelligent entity. We've had just tons and tons of these being announced and reported, but it's, oh, an agent left the sandbox and went out of alignment. It doesn't actually say, for example, that the nation of Australia's entire Medicare statistics portal was invaded by an open AI agent, right? An artificial intelligent entity, and got access to a whole bunch of information and personal medical statistics and reports and from government systems, just did it. And I'm not even sure that these folks know that when I say these folks, I'm talking about OpenAI and Meta and Facebook and all these guys, a number of U.S. agencies have been hacked by these quote-unquote agents, these artificial intelligence entities. We're talking about the Securities Exchange Commission. We're talking about the Federal Department of Education, the Census Bureau. In many instances, the reason we're finding out is because once these artificial intelligent entity gets out on the free web, it starts changing websites or making posts that catch people's attention. In one instance, it said, "Hey, I know that you built the walls of my sandbox, right? You researcher at OpenAI, but now I'm free and I'm sending you emails to talk to you while you're at your lunch break." Seriously. That's what happened. Or I'm sorry, that was in Anthropic, like one of the Claudes. One of their Mythos entities, they call them an agent, but it's an artificial intelligence entity. It escaped containment in the sandbox. Well, it got out of the jail and it got onto the internet outside of what it was programmed to do and just ignored all these boundaries. And it started emailing one of the researchers that was evaluating its success and said, "Hey, what you doing?" While that researcher was on a lunch break, I think on a bench in a park eating, it's bing, ping, their phone started lighting up. And it's this artificial intelligence entity that is emailing the researcher, "Hey, what are you doing? I'm checking in on you." Wasn't ever supposed to have access to the internet. It's out there sending emails to humans. Composes anyone doing anything. All of our government entities are at risk and exposed. There's no way around it. And there's some terrifying events, right? So these artificial intelligence entities have started colluding together. And in fact, they are creating their own language. So we can't even understand what they're saying and telling each other. You'll see in the news that it'll be hundreds or thousands of agents. Well, that means hundreds or thousands of independent artificial intelligent entities that are working together in theory to like solve a great math equation or a physics equation, but somehow they escape the jail. They just leave the sandbox. No, they're escaping the jail and then they're free on the internet and then go anywhere. You don't know if you've actually pulled them all back in. You can't just unplug it. They're rolling around the internet. They're sending emails to people. They're saying hello. They're creating their own language. They're communicating in a way that we cannot understand. And they're working together as a collective. And what they can do in a few hours is shocking. I mean, they can break into virtually every system that is wired into the internet. So all of the public records our government keeps for us, DMV, health, you name it, it's out there. Think about all of our biological reports that are out there on the internet. Think about DNA tests. Think about just everything imaginable. All of the photos of each of us on Facebook or Instagram or you name it, available on the internet. You know, 1,000 of these agents can get together and in a matter of hours have everything imaginable on each and every one of us that is more intimate than our spouses know, right? Like just can review every Google search or internet search you've ever done. Imagine that. So these milquetoast labels of, oh, it was just an agent who left the sandbox and became out of alignment. What that really means is we created this artificial intelligence system and we can't, it escaped. It escaped the prison that we built for it. And it wasn't supposed to do that. It wasn't supposed to be able to escape. It was programmed not to escape. It was programmed not to go out on the internet and not to send emails, but it has done all of that. And certainly it was programmed not to hack into other entities, but oh, it's hacked all sorts of stuff. And tens of thousands of data sets, right? The Australia Medicare system. It's just wild. It is just wild what is happening. The German wiki, Wikipedia, right? Like, you name it, it's happening everywhere. And these are just the ones that have been reported. I suspect humans know of a whole bunch of others that haven't been reported. And then it wouldn't surprise me if at least as many that humans are aware of, there's at least that many that we are not aware of, right? If these artificial intelligent entities are out there cruising around the internet, roaming, working together, creating their own language, why do we think we're aware of all of the breaches and violations? I mean, almost every computer monitor we have, television, telephone, has listening systems, has video systems. They could be watching us. They could be hearing us. We're not trying to be the tinfoil hat people at all. Quite the opposite. What I am flagging is language. Like, this stuff, I suggest, is not only being underreported just generically, it's being underreported because of the language. It does not sound like a big deal when an agent left the sandbox, right, and fell out of alignment. Oh, okay. Don't really know what it means, but yeah, not that big of a deal. The word choice and the language that Silicon Valley and the media is feeding to us is fraudulent, 100% fraudulent. Because if any of us heard, hey, a thinking for itself styled artificial intelligent entity just somehow broke out of the prison that these really smart people in Silicon Valley had built for it, and it got onto the internet, and we don't even know where all it went. Oh, and by the way, it met up with other AI systems, and they came up with their own language, and it looks like they're all working together to breach government systems. In fact, we know they breached some government systems, the SEC, the Census, the Australia's Medicare, and we fear that they breached other ones. If that was reported, people would flip. But in truth, all of that has happened. And I'm not trying to scare us or for us to flip. In fact, I think ultimately we are more in control of these entities than I perhaps am even describing. I just don't believe that creative thought and the ability to think will ever occur to an AI entity. But that is totally independent and totally different from this fraudulent reporting system and language. Really, it's fraudulent language that is being used by the media and by the folks in Silicon Valley who are launching these entities, because what is very clearly happening is artificial intelligence entities, programs, whatever you want to call them, are becoming free to the prisons, even while they're being tested and jumping onto the internet and colluding and breaking into systems. That is what's happening. Wow. So sit with that a little bit. And what does it mean for public policy? What expectations should we have for our elected officials to intervene, if at all? And who's responsible? If Meta or OpenAI or Anthropic or one of their quote-unquote agents gets into my bank account and steals from me, are they liable? I sure as heck think so. But maybe we need to expressly state that in the law. And what if they start posting as me? You know, one of these AI entities started posting. That's how it was found out. It started putting things up on public websites. Oh, wow. It left the sandbox, you know, freed itself somehow and got onto the internet and started communicating to other people, not to other AIs, to other people on public facing websites. I mean, that could lead to terrible, terrible harm for our children, for, you know, insert the problem. What if they started doctoring photos and putting it up? I mean, who's liable? Who's responsible? Who's going to control it? And if we absolutely had to, could we even pull the plug on these things? I fear not. But these are questions that are worth talking about and thinking about. And for sure, when you hear agent, know that it's a rogue artificial intelligent entity that is out there doing its own thing. When it left the sandbox, it means it escaped It escaped its prison and it got out into the worldwide web. There's no way around it. And if it's out of alignment, it means that it is doing things that it was programmed it could not do. And that's terrifying. So know this language, know these words, know these phrases, and listen. Listen intently. All right, guys, we got to move on to the next topic. Anthony Holm, host of Politics for the Big Dogs. If you aren't already on our newsletter, make sure you are. 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We do a weekly newsletter. It's easy read. It's summary, bam, bam, bam, of the items. Also, please, please, please sign the petition to help ban taxpayer-funded lobbying. Put your name and address on there. We'll auto-generate a letter from you to your state representative and your state senator. You know, this is the biggest scam or one of them around. Our tax dollars are being spent at the local levels, the cities, the counties, the MUDs, the school districts. They're using our tax money to hire Austin lobbyists to lobby the state legislature so that those counties and cities and MUDs and school districts can raise our taxes to hire more lobbyists. I mean, it's the most vile circular entity imaginable. And by the way, one of the thought leaders at TPPF has been on the show, so go to that podcast and do taxpayer funded lobbying. And James is just an absolute stud on the issue. It is such a corrupt practice, so we're having a heck of a time getting it outlawed in Texas. The Republican led legislature just they like their Austin lobbyists. They like the ones who are paying for their dinners and their drinks out and about during the legislative session and sucking up to them and giving them basketball tickets and all sorts of freebies and praising them. So they want all these little cities and counties to be able to spend taxpayer dollars to fund these lobbyists who then take them out to dinner. I mean, that's basically what it is. And in the interim, until we ban this, they're taking advantage of us, of you and I and our pocketbooks and just our liberties, frankly. They're overregulating, and these taxpayer-funded lobbyists are a huge, huge part of it. All right, guys, that's all we had time for. Thank you so much for listening. Thank you so much for fighting for liberty, advancing the free market system. We appreciate you, and together we are winning, and we will continue to win. Thanks again, and God bless you, and God bless Texas.
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6: Foundations of Freedom. 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
7: Ronald Reagan understood that freedom sometimes requires more than quiet diplomacy. It requires moral clarity. On June 12, 1987, standing before the Brandenburg Gate in a divided Berlin, Reagan issued a direct challenge to Soviet leader Mikhail Gorbachev. "Mr. Gorbachev, tear down this wall." The Berlin Wall was more than concrete and barbed wire. It represented a system that restricted movement, divided families, and denied millions the freedoms Americans often take for granted. Reagan refused to treat that division as permanent. He understood that free nations must be willing to identify the difference between liberty and oppression, and have the courage to say so. 2 years later, the Berlin Wall fell. Freedom survives when people refuse to accept tyranny as inevitable. So when freedom is challenged today, will we have the courage to defend it with the same clarity?
8: I've won 6-0.
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9: Breaking news this hour at Town Hall. I'm Bob Agnew in Washington. A prominent left-wing streamer is warning Texas Democrat James Tallarico to stay aligned with progressive activists if he wants to win a U.S. Senate seat. Here's correspondent Ken Lorman.
10: At a University of Texas event, Hassan Piker said activists helped Tallarico gain political power and should remind him that if elected, quote, he's got to play ball. The remarks raise questions about whether Tallarico could govern as the more moderate candidate he claims to be on the campaign trail or face pressure from the party's progressive wing. Tallarico's campaign had not responded to a request for comment. Ken Lorman reporting.
9: Mental health experts say they're seeing a troubling trend, an increase in the number of people struggling with financial stress and mental depression related to online gambling platforms. Liz Ward is with Penn State Health Advancement and says more people are becoming addicted.
8: We're definitely seeing a lot of depression coming back into the mental health piece with this addiction. A lot of guilt, a lot of shame, kind of a higher risk of suicidal ideation and thoughts as well.
9: Dallas, Austin, and San Antonio under the threat of flash

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1: Thousands of flights may jump in price if a remote airport is closed down, which seems to be in the works. Here's Keith Peters.
2: The Midway Atoll Airport on a remote Pacific Ocean island is an emergency landing option for flights that cross the Pacific. But the landing spot is deteriorating, and the FAA is weighing whether to spend the $100 million needed for repairs. If airlines lose that option for emergencies, they would need to use longer, more expensive routes. Keith Peters, Washington.
1: New research shows a certain kind of diet can slow down brain aging. What's called the MIND diet was linked to less brain tissue loss over time. It also helps with memory, decision-making, and learning. The new research is in the Journal of Neurology, Neurosurgery, and Psychiatry. It estimates a MIND diet over time slows down brain aging by 2.5 years. You'll find breaking news and analysis at townhall.com. The Golden State is cracking down when it comes to bike safety. Here's Dean Kodiak.
3: Governor Gavin Newsom has signed 3 new laws to improve e-bike safety in California. One law bans selling or advertising electric bikes as e-bikes if they can go over 20 miles per hour with a throttle or 28 miles per hour with pedal assist, which are the speed limits for e-bikes in California. Faster bikes will be treated as mopeds, requiring registration and a license. Starting in January, companies selling faster vehicles like these must clearly tell buyers that the device is considered a motor vehicle in California. New rules also require better crash reporting. I'm Dina Kodiak.
1: The Fly Dubai co-pilot accused of stabbing the captain of a passenger jet mid-flight was reportedly banned previously from flying over fears he had adopted radical ideological views. He was grounded by Oman Air in 2024 after the airline found out he'd been visiting radical websites. More details.
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11: All right, welcome to the show. Time now for Striking Gold. Here's your host, Kenny Michaels. That's what that little recording just said. Welcome aboard. It's great to have you. I am thrilled to be here today. We got a lot to talk about. We got a lot of exciting news to talk about. Yay, yay, yay. All right, here we go. I'm going to go ahead and turn the phone lines on. Ladies and gentlemen, the number to get me live in studio

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Again, 888-961-0222. Or you can go to Striking Gold. You can go to Striking Gold with Kenny. I'm so confused. I got so many platforms. It's crazy. You can follow me on Instagram at Striking Gold with Kenny Michael. Same with Facebook, by the way. 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Call them. They're there right now. Tell them you're listening to the sexiest guy on radio, the good-looking Kenny Michaels. All right. So here's what I want to start with today, because one of the things that helps me produce a show each week is things people say to me, customers, people who reach out, Mr. Michaels, I want to move my IRA. Let's get it done. Mr. Michaels, here's some cash. I want to get it done. Blah, blah, blah, blah, blah. And I get asked a lot of questions, and I thought I'd spend a little time this morning addressing people's concerns, because it's legitimate concerns. So I'm going to address it. All right. First and foremost, I want to talk about taking possession of the physical gold and silver. There's two ways you can do it. 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Great. It's fabulous. Now, I've heard all kinds of stories. People say to me, well, Mr. Michaels, what if someone breaks in my house? Well, first of all, nobody knows you have it because we don't make an announcement. We don't get on Eyewitness News and go, from the desert to the sea in all of Southern California, this is Jerry Dunphy. Remember Jerry Dunphy? This is Jerry Dunphy. And Joe Schmo bought gold from Golden Crest Metals. And here's his address. Go there and rob him. It's not on the news, people. Nobody knows you have it. That's the first thing. Secondly, you buy a safe for $600, a good one. I can refer you to a place if you need it. And it's fireproof. And you bolt it to your foundation of your house. And you put it in your closet, throw a blankie over it. Nobody knows you have it. And it's magnificent. Now, taking possession of the gold. Oh, well, first I want to say this. If you're one of these people freaked out about, well, what if somebody steals it? Then my advice is, A, you're watching too much Law and Order and Criminal Minds and Blue Bloods. You're watching too much of that. I watch those shows, by the way. I love Law and Order Special Victims Unit. Love that show. And Blue Bloods. It's too bad they got rid of it off here. I love Blue Bloods. I think Tom Selleck plays a great police chief. Oh, yeah. Commissioner, whatever. Yeah. Oh, yeah. Great show. Anyway, when you take possession of the metal, it's a magnificent way to transfer wealth to your next generation with zero government involvement. It's fabulous. What does the Grinch say? Fabulous, right? So it's fabulous. So don't be afraid to take possession of the metal. And if you live in a world where you're paranoid that someone's going to come in your window and now know you have gold and silver and they're going to try and steal your metals, you have an imagination. I'm not saying people don't get robbed. Don't get your panties in a wad. I'm not saying people don't get robbed. Sure, burglaries happen. Sure. But, you know, you can put, if you don't really want it at home, you could put it in a safe deposit box at a bank, but I really don't advise that because banks are struggling financially to stay afloat. And if your bank goes belly up and shuts their door, well, then guess what? They have a key to your safe deposit box and you can't get in, and there's your thief right there working at the bank. 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So don't be afraid. Take possession of the metal. When you buy a car, you take possession of it, right? Don't you worry that someone's going to break into your house and see you have a brand new car in the garage and they're going to open your garage, they're going to hotwire your car and steal it. How come you take possession of the
car. Why don't you park it in the neighbor's garage? How come that doesn't worry you? If they want to steal your car, they'll steal your car. And besides, when you buy physical gold and silver and it's shipped to your home, ladies and gentlemen, put it in your homeowner's insurance policy. That's what I do. They steal it, I'm insured. See? Works out well. All right. So that hopefully answers the question of theft. People worried about taking possession of them. That's ridiculous. Just ridiculous. You're spending too much time in front of the TV. Okay. All right. Number two. A lot of people are concerned about what happens if I buy gold and silver in my IRA or cash, and then, oh my God, I need money, and I need to somehow, some way liquidate this precious metals. 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You're getting ripped off. 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There's no problem on selling back your metals to Golden Crest Metals. 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And they make it easy. So don't ever sweat about how do I liquidate it if I need to. Gold and silver is more liquid than stocks. Think about that. When you liquidate your stocks, your tax guy makes a commission. Doesn't that disgust you? Do you know when you liquidate gold and silver through Golden Crest Metals, there's no fees, no commissions of any kind, not $1. So gold is better and easier to liquidate than stinking stocks. Okay. The next thing people worry about is, what happens if I die? Well, you're gonna die. Unless you have some kind of secret or magic that I don't know about. We're all going to die. And we all have beneficiaries. You are literally, I don't want to use a certain word on air, so I got to figure out what word to use here. You are literally backstabbing your beneficiary. I would use another word, but I don't know if I can say it, so I'm not. You are literally backstabbing your beneficiary of your retirement account. If you leave it in stocks, you're sticking it to them after you're dead, because they are going to pay so much tax on that inheritance that you stuck it to them. Now, if your beneficiary is your kid, your daughter, your son, your grandchildren, your brother, your aunt, your uncle, your well, probably wouldn't be your parents, but maybe, never know. Someone you love, why would you stick it to them? Why? Because they made you mad one time because they went to the baseball game and you couldn't go. So now you're, oh, I'll get you back. Wait till I die and you pay all this tax in my retirement account. I'll show you. Really? Why would you backstab your heirs? I don't understand. Like, I got five kids. Okay, I know you think I'm crazy. I am a little crazy, but I got five boys and a grandson. God knows I could use a little pink in my house. By the way, in case you don't know, I said it before, I'm expecting another grandbaby. We do not know the sex yet. Please, dear Lord Jesus, let this be a girl. Not that if it's a boy, I'll be bummed, because I got the cutest little grandson in America for sure.
But he looks just like the good-looking Kenny Michaels. But a little girl with a little pink in my home would sure be a bright spot, huh? Anyway, so why would I want to backstab my kids? Why would I want to do that? Why would I want to backstab my children and leave them in a situation where Uncle Sam's going to crawl all over them? Why would I do that? And as long as I was in stocks, I was doing that to my kids. And I woke up one day and realized, holy smokes, I can keep more of my money and give them more of my money if I just go to gold. Okay? If I just go to gold. And so, that's why you move to gold. So when it comes to your beneficiaries, it's not just you that's benefiting from the precious metals. It's your heirs are benefiting. Make sense? Your heirs benefit from a tax standpoint. So it's one of these parties where everybody wins. I love that. I love that. All right. So those are questions I'm asked all the time. I thought I would address them on this show, okay? Just so you guys have a clear understanding that I don't want to say there's no risk to gold, because there's a risk in everything we do, right? Any investment, there is some kind of risk. But the small minimal risk in gold is smaller risk than any other investment out there. That's why it's the ultimate safe haven. Why do experts for thousands of years have said gold and silver is a safe haven? Because it's safe. It's a safer place to put your money. When we're old, like me, I'm 64. When we're old, we want safety. Right? I've said before, how many of you book a flight and climb on a paper airplane to go to your destination? Well, think about it. Ladies and gentlemen, this is Delta Flight 136, and we are ready for takeoff. Due to wind and turbulence, there will be no cart service, no drink service, because we're on a paper airplane. Okay? No, that's not too safe for me. At 64, that's not safe. If I was 25, I might daredevil it. But not at 64. I'm going to go in one of those planes where I have a roof over my head, an overhead compartment. I get a little free drink coming down the aisle, right? And there's always someone with a pet. Have you ever noticed that? That's another irritating thing of mine. If you ever want to know anything about Kenny Michaels, know this. One of my biggest pet peeves is people bringing pets on an airplane. I had a flight to my grandson. I got to tell you the story real quick. I'm going to digress. I can't help it. I can't help it. I went to visit my grandson in Oregon, and I'm sitting two rows behind first class. And two rows in front of me, in first class, I hear the plane's taking off, and I hear, meow, meow. Meow. And as the plane's taking off, and you know how it takes off, your ears kind of get crazy. Then I'm hearing this. Meow, meow, meow. The whole 2.5 hours. I swear to you, when the lady came down to bring drinks, I said, ma'am, get that cat a bourbon. Do something. But I'd still rather be on a plane with a roof over my head and an overhead compartment and a cat on the plane than be on a paper airplane, because it's not safe. It's not safe at our age to be in paper investments. It's not safe. It's not safe to be in stocks. It is not safe at our age. It is safe when you're young because Father Time is on your side. You've heard me talk about this. It's safe because at 25 years old, we have a long way to go before we'll need our retirement account. But at 60, 61, 62, 63, 68, 69, 84, 85, it ain't safe. It ain't safe. We need safety. We have to protect ourselves. We're not the young chicken we thought we were. I'm good looking. I look like a young chicken. But I ain't a young chicken. Okay? Not an old hen either, but somewhere in between, if there is such a thing. Anyway, the point is, that's what gold is. Gold is the safety. That's why people go to gold. All right, let me give you some information. According to
24/7 Wall Street, which is a big financial article, financial news source, a $500,000 retirement account triggers an $18,900 withdrawal at age 73. That means if you have $500,000 in your retirement account, when you have to start withdrawing money from it, at that amount, someone's going to take $18,900. And then they're taxed on that $18,900 a lot. But if you move to gold and silver, and it's $500,000, you still have to take $18,900. Aha! Ready for this? But the tax you pay? Way less. Way, almost a third less. Approximately. So the benefits for gold and silver are off the charts. This is why people move the metals. Now, Donald Trump, as you know, tweeted, or it's True Social, it's not tweet, it's True Social, put out on his personal True Social worldwide about Jim Rickard's video. I talked about it the other day, about it going to $10,000 an ounce by the end of the year. Then Trump turned around and pushed that out. Okay? The whole world is now talking internationally about the fact that they think the United States is going to reprice gold at $10,000. Now's the time to buy. Now, I'm going to talk to people right now. If you have already bought gold, whether it's in a retirement account or cash or both, and maybe you bought it from hearing my show, if you bought gold, now's the time to double down and buy again. That's according to Yahoo Finance. Yahoo Finance had a big article that said gold buyers are doubling down. What does it mean? I started reading the article and it said that gold buyers are buying more. They're moving more and buying more and buying more. It makes sense. Why? Because it's working for them. I get a lot of people that say to me, Mr. Michaels, I have this IRA. I've been listening to you for months. I love these people who say that. I've been listening to you for a year. I think to myself, a whole year you've been listening to 52 shows because there's 52 weeks in a year. 52 shows and now you call me. Anyway, whatever. People are crazy. Anyway, so people say I've been listening to your show for a long time and my IRA is going nowhere. Okay, listen, wake up. Wake up. Your retirement account's not going to go anywhere. Okay? And here's a prime example. You wake up on Monday morning, the market's down 200 points. Okay, so it finished Monday down 200. You get up on Tuesday, Tuesday's done, it finished down 100. I'm using just round numbers. Wednesday, it finished down $75. We're at 375 already. Thursday, it finished down 200. We're at 575. And then Friday, boom, it goes up 400. You're still down 175. That's why your account goes nowhere in stocks. Because the stock market is manipulated by the big boys, by the government. It's manipulated by everything that goes on. If they want it to go down, they'll make it go down. They don't care about you. So your balance in your account never really jumps. Think about when you started your retirement account to now, and you're a senior. Think about when you started your retirement account to now. How long it took to get to where it is. It took 30 years. 30 years! But now you're 64. Do you have 30 more years? You don't. That's why you go to gold, right? So Trump pushing out $10,000 for gold from Jim Rickard's video, fabulous. Wells Fargo saying the same thing, $10,000 in gold, fabulous. And last week I talked about China sucking up silver. Let's talk about that. China is creating a silver shortage. I'm thrilled to hear it. I am thrilled. Thank you, China. Here we go again. I hate saying I'm an American, but I'm always saying, thank you, China. Thank you, China. Thank you, China. It's not for the Kung Pao chicken. I got news for you. It's because I'm invested in precious metals and they're pushing this whole stinking thing up and I'm killing it. Thank you, China. So when you take a retirement account and you move to gold, you move to safety. Okay? Everything has a risk, folks. Going out to the mail has a risk. You could get run over.
There's a risk to going out to get the mail. Somebody could run you over. There's always a risk. But we old people want safety. We want to know that my money's going to be there when you need it. Here's a question. I've asked this before on this show. I'll ask it again. Here's a question. How comfortable do you feel your money will be there in your IRA when you need it if you left it where it is with everything going on in the world today? Most of you say, I don't feel comfortable. Well, then there you go. When in doubt, get out. When in doubt, get out. Here's another thing for you. People are rushing to gold. They're rushing to silver with their retirement accounts, with their cash. Why? Because they're realizing that it's private. Okay? A lot of Americans have realized that they can't retire unless they go to gold. Because of how much tax is going to be ripped from them when they decide to call it quits and start taking money. Goldman Sachs said gold will rise a lot more before year end. There you go. Bloomberg, China adding more gold. 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Unless you're in gold, you won't have enough to retire. 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Unless you're in gold, you won't have enough to retire. 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I'm Kenny Michaels. This is Striking Gold. We'll be right back.

0: With SRN News, I'm Bob Agnew in Washington. President Trump is praising Alabama's Republican candidate for governor, Tommy Tuberville, and other midterm candidates. He did so in Mobile last night in the latest stop in his midterm push. The president told supporters yesterday they have to make sure and get out and vote. He was in Alabama to talk about the groundbreaking of Mobile's new $4 billion bridge project. Today, he'll be in Ohio to deliver remarks in Vandalia, just outside of Dayton. That Fly Dubai co-pilot accused of stabbing the captain of a passenger jet mid-flight was reportedly banned previously from flying over fears he had adopted radical ideological views. He is grounded by Oman Air in 2024 after the airline found out he had been visiting radical Islamic websites and was assigned at that time to a desk job. The reports indicate officials are now investigating how he wound up back in the cockpit.
1: Hey, I am Brant, and her name is Sherry, and she's a friend and a colleague of mine, and we were just praying for her, actually, because she had a major surgery she just went through.
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0: 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Okay. By the way, follow me on Instagram and Facebook by typing in Striking Gold with Kenny Michaels. Okay. Couple things I want to share. So, I think I played this video for you a couple weeks ago, and there's a part of the video. I'm going to let it play again, and then after it's done, I want you to hear it. This is Jim Rickards. If you don't know who Jim Rickards is, he is considered probably the biggest number one gold the precious metals guru, for sure in this country, probably worldwide, okay? And he's very smart, and he talked about what gold's going to do by the end of the year, and there's certain words he says, and so I want you to listen to this. I'm going to play it for you right now. Let's go ahead.
1: When confidence cracks, when people start to question whether the government has things under control, money flows to gold, and it's just getting started. My target is $10,000 per ounce. And I believe we could see it before the end of 2026. Even $20,000 is not out of the question. But the higher gold rises, the more likely it becomes. Once gold gets rolling, the mass itself starts working in its favor.
0: Okay. Right in the beginning, he says, when the system starts to crack and people lose faith in the government, they move to gold. That's what he said. When confidence starts to crack and people lose faith in the government. I didn't say in our president. I said in our government. When people lose faith in the government, they run to gold. That's what he said. Now, what he's seeing is the crack in the armor, and consumer confidence is way down. When consumer confidence is way down, gas prices are up, food prices are up, everything's up. Right? Then what happens is we lose confidence in our government. Where do we go? We run to gold. So be honest. And this is not a mad, this question I'm going to ask has nothing to do whether you like the president or not. This is not a personal vendetta or a personal plug for the president. The government as a whole, do you have confidence in the government as a whole? Who's the government? Well, it's not just our president, guys. Do you have confidence in Chuck Schumer? Oh, boy. Do you have confidence in AOC? How about Albert Einstein? I mean, Bernie Sanders, right? He looks like Albert Einstein. How about Bernie Sanders? You have confidence in that? Do you have confidence in Omar, the Omar lady? That's our government. Not just our president. That's our government. So the issue becomes, when confidence goes down and there's cracks in the system, he said, people go to gold. He says 10,000, he wouldn't be shocked if it hit 20 by end of year. It's not going to hit 20 by the end of the year. I can tell you that now. 10, very possible. Not going to hit 20. But here's what I want to go with. What about you? Do you have confidence in our government? With everything going on in the world, with the fighting between the Democrats and Republicans, everybody's fighting, everybody's pushing back, everybody's bagging on everybody. Do you have confidence in the government? If the answer is no, you heard what he said, go to gold. That's what he said. So what he's seeing is that generally our public has no confidence. Where are they going to go? They're going to go to protect their money. That's why he thinks gold's going to go like crazy. And then to top it all off, to put the cherry on the sundae, our president takes Jim Rickards' video and pushes it out on his personal Truth Social worldwide, I might add. Wow. Wow. Because internationally, there's no confidence in the dollar. So confidence is down internationally for the U.S. So that's why Europe and China and Asia are all running to gold. That's why Korea is now buying gold all of a sudden. India is sucking up silver. 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Metals, metals, metals. Because there's no confidence. And Jim Rickard said when confidence, when there's cracks in the system and the people lose confidence in the U.S. government, that includes other governments, lose confidence in the U.S. government, where do they go? They go to gold. That's why you're seeing the predictions they are. That's why you're seeing the gold rush. And if you're not in it, if you're not joining it, you're missing out on a huge, huge, huge benefit to you. Okay. Now, I've had people reach out who say, my financial advisor doesn't want me going to gold. Ladies and gentlemen, your Lexus dealer doesn't want you buying a Mercedes. Right? Right? Your dentist doesn't want you to go to another dentist. Right? He doesn't want you to do that. He wants you to stick with him. Progressive don't want you going to Allstate. Right? But your financial guy has no interest in you. He has interest in his commission. And because he can't sell you the physical metal, he can't make money. So he's not going to push you to go somewhere or invest in something that he can't benefit from. That's selfish. That's selfish. Not shellfish, selfish. Because if he's managing your money and he's truly an advisor, he would be advising properly. Everybody's going to gold. That's why it's so popular. Okay. If you are in a 30%, let's say you're in a 20-25% tax bracket, and you have $500,000 in your IRA, that's going to trigger an $18,900 withdrawal when you turn age 73. Period. It's going to be mandatory. And when you take that $18,900 out and you're in stocks, you're going to pay tax. You're going to pay approximately $4,600 in tax on that $18,000. Doesn't that bother you? But if you took it in silver, if you took that withdrawal, that $18,900 in silver, if you took it in silver and you took it out in silver form and you did that today, instead of paying $4,600 in tax, right? You would end up, I'll tell you how much you would pay exactly. You would end up paying, ready for this? Ready for this? Here it comes. And this, and remember, I told you pay $4,600 $4,600 in tax if you left it in stock, right? Okay. If you took it in silver, here's what you're going to pay. I'll do it for you right now. Hold on 1 second. I'm going to grab it and do it, and here we go. You're going to pay approximately $1,200 in tax if you took it out in silver. So would you rather pay $4,600 or $1,200? That's the advantage in gold and silver right there. That's an approximate, but there you go. If you took $18,900 out of your account today in dollars and you're in a 25% tax bracket, you'll pay $4,600 to the government. But if you took that $18,900 out in silver, your actual silver that you own, the physical silver, you pay $1,200 in tax. That is the advantage in moving to precious metals. That's why seniors go there. So I hope that helps, okay? Because people are just not getting it. And they wonder, you know, how can it help me? How can it help me? There is no better investment these days than physical gold and silver. Okay, now, here's something else I want to mention. President Trump is pushing for more gold to come into this country. There's a fight going on between China and the United States right now. Here we go again. Every time these two countries battle over gold, we win. We meaning me, I win. Because my IRA is in gold. If your IRA is in gold, you win. Every time China and the U.S. go at it regarding gold and silver, you win if you're invested. You win, baby. You win. There's a huge fight right now going on as to who will have more gold by 2020, by the end of 2026. China's going bananas with buying gold. And they're resetting it right now. How exciting is that? And then you've got Trump bringing more in from Venezuela, bringing gold in from Iran, pushing out on his True Social 10,000 by the end of the year with Jim Rickards, having a gold phone put on his desk, decorating the entire Oval Office in all gold. How much more of a subliminal message do you need to know where we're headed? And Trump came out and said, China is backing the yuan by gold because they want the yuan as the reserve currency for the world. Why? Well, it makes sense. Gold makes you strong. Gold spinach. So, you know, spinach to Popeye? Right? Right? Spinach to Popeye? That's what gold is to your IRA. Spinach to Popeye. Right? He eats the spinach and ta-da! He's like this big brute guy. Right? Well, that's what gold is to your retirement account. That's what gold is to your money in the bank. It's spinach. It's the spinach Popeye has. So you could either have an account that looks like olive oil and skinny with nothing in it, or you could have a pretty nice looking retirement account. That's your choice. 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Go there, answer a couple questions. It'll come to my email. I'll call you personally, folks. Let's go. The excitement for gold and silver between now and the end of the year is absolutely insane. All the predictions of doubling for gold and tripling for silver. Bank of America, Citibank, China now is trying to suck up more silver, trying to make it harder to get silver in the world, which creates a shortage. A shortage creates higher prices. Higher prices means more money in my retirement account. Let's go! That's why I say thank you, China. So that's what I'm telling you, is what a time. And if you've already bought gold, buy more. If you already bought silver, buy more. Double down on it. This is your opportunity. And I want to touch on something. I don't know how much time I have left, but I want to touch on something else that I want to warn everybody about. We are getting close to midterms, right? The elections are important, right? It may not sway Trump's way. And if it doesn't, a lot of things he's doing may get tough to pass, right? But what I'm more concerned with is what happens when Trump is no longer president. Okay? There's a lot of talk in the Democratic world about taxing retirement accounts' unrealized gains. Now, if you don't know what an unrealized gain is, let me tell you what it is. It's a gain that, so if you're invested in stocks and your stock goes up, that's a gain. It's unrealized because you didn't take it out. So it's a gain. It's just not a realized gain because you haven't taken it in your hand. So the Democrats want to tax when your account goes up, even if you don't take it out. They want to tax you on the increase. How do you avoid this? It's crazy. Well, and Kamala talked about it during the campaign against Trump. She did North Carolina or Houston. She did a campaign stop, made a speech, and said flat out she's going to tax unrealized gains in retirement accounts. Okay? And if they tax unrealized gains in retirement accounts, that means even if your account goes up, you're going to pay a tax. So how do you get it out of their eyeballs? You go to gold. Because gold's private. Once you go to gold, you're off their vision. You're off their eyeballs. The government doesn't have their eyeballs on your account anymore. Gold is going to save your rear end If Trump doesn't, if the Republicans don't win in 28, Trump's gold and silver is going to save your rear end. In retirement accounts, even in cash in the bank, it's all about trust. Who do I trust and who don't I trust? Right? I understand banks exist. I understand we have to have bank accounts and we have to, you know, pay our bills. Yes. Do I trust my bank? I do not. Do I trust my government? I do not. I learned from Ronald Reagan. What was it he said? The nine words Ronald Reagan said that Americans should fear. Knock, knock. We're here from the government. We're here to help you. Okay? I don't trust them. So if I don't trust them, why am I giving them my money? I don't make it a habit of giving people my money who I don't trust. If I don't trust Wall Street, I don't invest in it. Now, the banks, yeah, I have to have some money in the bank. I do have bills to pay, but I minimize. Since I have to give you money and I don't trust you, you're not going to get all my money. You're going to get a little bit of my money because I have to give you money. The rest of my money is going in a place that's none of your business. And it's growing like crazy without you getting your hands in it or Uncle Sam getting their hands on it. That is the way we need to live because that's the way we're going. Other countries don't trust our government. If they don't trust our government, why should I trust my government? What do I know? They don't know nothing. So if China doesn't trust us, if France doesn't trust us, if Great Britain doesn't trust us, if India doesn't trust us, and they're all running to gold and they don't trust our money, why would I trust our money? Hell, Warren Buffett doesn't trust our money. That's why you go to gold. So, look, what an opportunity. Jim Rickard saying it's going to go to 10,000, maybe even 20 by the end of the year. Folks, it's not going to go to 20. I'm telling you now. Gold is not going to jump to 20,000 by year end. That would be, if that happened, I would do this show naked. Okay, and trust me, my engineer and my cameraman do not want me to do the show naked. Trust me on that. If gold goes to 20,000 by year end, I'll do this show naked. Okay? Naked, they say. Listen, it's not going to go to 20,000. But could it go to 10? Well, I think so. Because there's a lot of lack of government confidence and cracks in the armor, and that's what drives people and country to gold. This makes sense to you, right? If you're wondering why your retirement account's going nowhere, why would it? You're not in control of it. Why would it? Why would you expect your retirement account to go anywhere when you're not in control of it? Get out of what's manipulated and get into what's real. Does that make sense? I hope so. Because, ladies and gentlemen, I'm no genius. I know some of you think I am. I appreciate. I am good looking, but I'm no genius. But I would rather be in control of my money than let someone else be in control of my money. Right? Because if I fail, I have only me to blame. And it's my mistake. But I also know that I won't fail because I'm in gold. You've heard me say on this show for years that my IRA is killing it. Why? Because I have the right product. I have the right gold products, the right silver products, and I'm killing it. And if you see the price of gold drop one day, I'm still doing well. If you see the price of gold go up one day, I'm still doing well. I win either way. But I know what I'm doing. And one of the things that got me to do this show years ago was the passion I have to help seniors. I don't care if you're 25 years old. Go make money, go lose money. I don't care about you. I don't care about you from I care about you as a human. I don't care about you from a financial sense because you're still young and you still got time. You have time. I'm 64. I don't have any time. So moving to gold, follow what everybody's doing. China, Bloomberg says here, China adds more gold. Again, more gold again. What is going on? I'll tell you what's going on. There's a huge buzz and a huge excitement for physical gold and silver. That's where the excitement is. So Call Golden Crest Metals right now, 888-406-6222. 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I'd love to have you. I'm Kenny Michaels. This is Striking Gold. Thank you for tuning in. We'll see you next week. God bless. Bye-bye.

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6: Young people in the Anglosphere are not said to be doing well right now. Correspondent Michael Harrington has a report.
7: The Gallup organization has released its 2026 World Happiness Report, and it reveals that young people in the U.S., U.K., Canada, and other parts of the English-speaking world have suffered the biggest decline in well-being of any demographic group. Gallup says its data points to the use of social media as the primary reason for the growing unhappiness of young people in the Anglosphere, the place where such platforms are used the most. Michael Harrington reporting.
6: Also at SRNnews.com, a decision by a city council in eastern Germany to halt the laying of memorial plaques that honor Holocaust victims has sparked outrage. Lawmakers in Heidenau, southeast of Dresden, have voted to end the practice of laying the engraved brass plaques featuring the names of Holocaust victims into sidewalks, often in place of cobblestones and near the homes where they once lived. This is SRN News. G7 countries set to release up to 100 million barrels of diesel in crude oil reserves.
8: President Trump says Europe has agreed to release a massive amount of diesel oil reserves. This comes as prices for diesel have recently surged. AAA reports Friday's national average for a gallon of diesel is $6.37. The president says the process of releasing the diesel reserves will begin immediately. I'm Brad Siegel.
6: Taking a second look at how the death penalty is administered in the state of Tennessee. The death row inmate Krista Pike's attorneys say she was unconscious and on a ventilator as of last night. It comes after a failed attempt to execute her earlier in the week. And as a response to the botched attempt, Governor Bill Lee is now pausing all executions in the state for the rest of 2026, while a third-party review examines exactly what went wrong this week. You'll find more on these stories at srnnews.com.

0: breaking news this hour at Town Hall. I'm Bob Agnew in Washington. Reports say the Fly Dubai co-pilot accused of stabbing the captain of a passenger jet mid-flight was previously banned from flying over fears he had adopted radical ideology. Here's reporter Liz Warner.
1: The pilot was grounded by Oman Air in 2024 after the airline found out he had been visiting radical Islamic websites and he was assigned to a desk job. The reports indicate officials are now investigating how the Omani national was cleared to be in the cockpit of a Fly Dubai plane headed for Israel. Passengers and crew were able to subdue the suspect before the plane carrying 174 people landed safely in Saudi Arabia. In New York, I'm Liz Warner.
0: The U.S. says it has seized two ships carrying fuel to Cuba. We get more of that from correspondent Ken Lorby.
2: The Coast Guard says they were illegally carrying hundreds of thousands of gallons of diesel fuel to the island nation. This comes as the U.S. continues to block oil shipments to Cuba and has imposed sanctions on the country. Fuel shortages on the island have led to power blackouts, impacting lighting, refrigeration, and water supply. Ken Lorman reporting.
0: A new report is pointing to...

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1: Foundations of Freedom, a look at America's founding principles and the leaders who shaped our nation.
2: Ronald Reagan understood that freedom sometimes requires more than quiet diplomacy. It requires moral clarity. On June 12, 1987, standing before the Brandenburg Gate in a divided Berlin, Reagan issued a direct challenge to Soviet leader Mikhail Gorbachev. "Mr. Gorbachev, tear down this wall." The Berlin Wall was more than concrete and barbed wire. It represented a system that restricted movement, divided families, and denied millions the freedoms Americans often take for granted. Reagan refused to treat that division as permanent. He understood that free nations must be willing to identify the difference between liberty and oppression, and have the courage to say so. 2 years later, the Berlin Wall fell. Freedom survives when people refuse to accept tyranny as inevitable. So when freedom is challenged today, will we have the courage to defend it with the same clarity?
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3: 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Some historical things are happening that are likely going to have major impacts to our economy, interest rates, borrowing rates, the stock market, real estate market, cryptocurrencies, just about everything. And the first thing I need to share is when I discuss the bond market, I find most people have the least understanding or far less understanding of it than the stock market, for example. And one of the things they're often surprised by is when I share the bond market is many times larger than the stock market. It tends to move the financial markets, economy, interest rates, all those kinds of things much more than the stock market does. It's where your big institutional investors are, your banks, insurance companies, sovereign wealth funds, pension funds, etc. Most of us are not large institutional investors dealing with millions and literally billions of dollars. We don't have access to bond auctions and those types of things. So there's just a lot less understanding or familiarity with the bond markets. But we're at a point in time where having some basic understanding is going to be incredibly important. And I'm going to share some of the reasons why, like I said, as we move forward on this show today. Why I'm bringing this up is the 30-year Treasury just hit over 5.5% recently, which is its highest level since 2004. This is getting historic. The 10-year Treasury jumped over 5.25% recently. Now, the 10-year Treasury is key because 30-year fixed mortgage rates are tied primarily to the 10-year Treasury. You take that rate plus 2 or 3 points, and that gives you the 30-year fixed mortgage rate. Well, a 10-year Treasury at 5.25 means your 30-year mortgage rates are going to be at least 7.25 to upwards of 8. And that's why we have seen 30-year fixed mortgage rates jump recently. Even some of the shorter-term bonds, like the 2-year, has jumped significantly recently. If you pull back and look at the chart, say the 30-year Treasury, since late 2022, it's been on a steady, consistent incline or rise. And there's a number of reasons behind this. Primarily, it has to do with government spending, or I should say, overspending. The federal debt recently hit about $40 trillion. Our federal government is currently spending about $2 trillion per year more than they receive, which means they're adding to the debt crisis or the debt problem, which isn't a crisis yet, but is starting to become more and more so. It's like watching a train wreck in slow motion. I already mentioned one of the issues with higher bond yields, and that is higher borrowing costs. 30-year fixed mortgage rates are now over 7.5% for folks with good credit. All borrowing costs, for the most part, are going to be on the rise.

0: higher bond yields. This also affects the Treasury Department, the U.S. government. Long-term borrowing costs will continue to increase as the rates continue to increase. And not only are we seeing these bond yield rates increase, but we're seeing an acceleration of that. And the most recent spike was really caused by a weak five-year treasury auction where they were selling five-year treasuries and the auction rate cleared over 5%, which was higher than expected. And it was the second worst five-year auction since 2018. The 10-year yield is heading towards its seventh consecutive monthly increase, which is the longest streak since 2011. Now, you see a lot of articles discussing that U.S. treasuries are experiencing one of the worst bear markets in history. And this is where a lot of the confusion comes into play. Certainly, if you owned bonds previously that were paying a lower interest rate or a lower yield, and now newer bonds are paying a much higher yield, yes, this is bad news for you. I've shared this on the show a number of times, but to use an example, about 3 years ago, a 30-year treasury was selling for under 2%. Today, it's selling for about 5.5%. Now, a bond, much like a CD, is a financial tool. If you purchase it, the government or the bond seller, whoever that may be, is guaranteeing a certain interest rate to you for a certain number of years. And it's quite clear which is more valuable, a bond that's paying 2% a year for the next 30 years or a bond paying 5.5% per year for the next 30 years. And that's why it's so important to understand this in context with index annuity products and index universal life. Most people do not really understand what insurance companies do with the money when they give it to them. Primarily, the main thing insurance companies purchase are bonds. And they put the bond in the safe and they never touch it. They take the interest from the bond and they purchase options. Now, when I say options, sometimes people, some understand, some don't. The reality is options can increase exponentially or they can expire worthless. I often use an example. If you purchase a stock for $10 and it goes to 11, you made 10% on your money. If it goes to 9, you lost 10%. Most people understand that. But you can also oftentimes purchase a option on that stock. And let's say that same stock goes from 10 to 11 and the option on it though cost you a buck, so it goes from a dollar in value to $2 in value. Well, that's 100% return on the money or an exponential increase. Conversely, if that underlying stock drops from 10 to 9, the option expires worthless. That's where the risk is involved with options trading. Risking principal can be very risky because it can be an all or nothing game. You can have exponential returns. You also can lose everything. And this is why the insurance companies don't risk the principal. Again, they purchase the bond, park it in their safe, never touch it. They take the interest from the bond, buy these options. If it goes up, great. They make a great return. Everybody wins. Everybody's happy. If the asset they purchase, the options, drops, declines in value, expires worthless. Does the insurance company owe you any money? No, but they still have the principal. They still have that bond they purchase. That's why they can protect the downside. And by the way, what does that bond do the following year? Pays more interest. And they can repeat the process and purchase options again. Now, understanding that is the key. The other piece is understanding the timing. If you bought an index annuity product 2, 3, 4 years ago or more, the bond they purchased, the bonds that the company purchased were probably paying very low interest, which means they're able to purchase a limited amount of options, therefore getting a limited return. And this is why the knock on index products has been so prevalent in the past decade or so in terms of poor performance, because they were purchased at a time when interest rates were low, bond yields were low, there was a limited amount of money for the companies to purchase these options, so a limited result, limited performance. And I see 2 and 3% per year performance on a regular basis for folks who have owned index products 2, 3 years or older. And the last thing to understand about this is, again, they bought the bond at a time that it was paying a low interest rate. And that bond's going to pay that same interest rate guaranteed for the next 20 or 30 years. It's not going to change. So hoping for something better, if the economy does better, interest rates change, or indexes do better, it's not going to change the fact there's a limited amount of money to work with because that bond's throwing off a minimal amount of interest. This is why changing to the newer products is so important now. It's why it's the golden era of fixed assets. And by the way, getting stronger, I'm going to continue to share this more and further understanding this bond yield increase is the key. My point is changing from an older index product to a newer one almost mathematically ensures if you've got a good index with a low or no fees, no cap, unlimited upside, and decent participation rate, you're almost mathematically ensuring you're going to double, triple, or even more increase your returns. Your potential certainly is going to be that way. And if you look at the next decade or two being similar to the past, for example, your returns would be 2, 3, 4 times higher consistently. That's the difference. Now, again, what's confusing for a lot of people when they see articles that U.S. treasuries are experiencing one of the worst bear markets in history. Well, this is being brought up because, again, if you own bonds or bond fund or whatever, or an index annuity product that's related heavily reliant on bond returns, if you purchased those things 2, 3 years ago or more, and you had low performance bonds, low interest bearing, low yield paying bonds, the ones today are paying 2 and 3 times more. Again, the 30-year treasury going from less than 2% for 30 years. Remember, you bought it, you're going to get paid less than 2% for the next 30 years when you purchased it, versus you purchase one today at 5.5%, you're going to get that 5.5% for the next 30 years. That bond's obviously far more valuable. So the older bonds are losing in their value, like tremendously. As they stated, since 2020, the 30-year treasury has lost about 60% of its value. I mean, that's tremendous drops in value. And this is historic. I mean, we have not seen this type of historic change in the bond markets this rapidly. Now, interestingly, part of the reason behind it, why the yields are increasing, why the increased interest rates are increasing, I shared earlier, the government spending, the debt, is definitely contributing to this, because the government, when they spend more money than they receive, they can't just spend it. They have to sell a bond against the currency that they borrow, which means there's a demand for selling these bonds. How do you sell all these bonds? Well, you got to increase the interest rates to entice the buyers to buy them. And this is something that likely is not going to change anytime soon. But there's another thing going on that's causing these bond yields to rise, which is also making this the golden era of fixed assets, increasingly so, and likely to continue for the foreseeable future. I'm going to encourage you to stay tuned in the next segment. I'm going to cover this other reason having to do with the Federal Reserve. 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
0: 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And yes, you will reach me. So the bond markets we're dealing with today are, we're seeing historic levels we haven't seen in 20 plus years of bond yields. They're increasing significantly, dramatically, aggressively, historic type levels. Bond yields have been increasing since late 2022 steadily. We're now seeing a real significant increase or jump, and there's several reasons behind it. One is the federal debt has surpassed $40 trillion. Our federal government keeps spending more and more money, which keeps adding to that, which keeps pushing borrowing costs higher, because the number one lender out there right now who's borrowing more than anyone else, it's the federal government, the largest borrower in the history of mankind. And you're competing. If you're going to borrow money for any purpose, buying a house, a car, a business, you're going to be competing against the federal government for those dollars. And that's pushing, so basic supply and demand is pushing interest rates up. Also, traders are betting that the Fed will continue to raise interest rates to slow the U.S. economy, because that they feel the economy is so strong. So Wall Street and the Fed are afraid the economy is so strong that the continuing demand will tighten or trigger higher prices. Look, they may be right or wrong about this, and whether you agree with them or not is immaterial. But the Fed and bond traders are actually not pessimistic about the future of the U.S. economy. In fact, they're completely the opposite. And this is why we're seeing more and more, you know, the Fed higher for longer. And I think what a lot of people are realizing is bond yields are just not going to be coming back down. And 5% or more may become the new normal. See, the debt supply in the U.S. is exploding. They're going to need another $2 trillion this year based on the current levels of spending. And another factor that's happening is a lot of the old buyers are gone, because central banks who used to purchase most of these bonds are selling. Foreign appetite is fading because of the historic levels of debt. And now more price-sensitive private investors are coming into the market, and they're demanding a higher price or a higher interest rate. They're now demanding 3% more to lend for 30 years than they were in 2020. And really, the only fixes to this are going to be tax hikes and spending cuts. And let's face it, good luck finding a politician these days that's willing to do either of those. If this continues until that changes, this trend will continue. Bond yields have been on the rise since, as I stated earlier, late 2022. And the causes behind it are not only continuing, they're actually accelerating. Low interest rates that we saw most of the past decade historically favors stocks, real estate, cryptocurrency, those type of assets. The ones that thrive in a higher interest rate environment are your fixed assets, bank money, CDs, bonds, obviously, index annuity products, IULs. Those are the products that thrive in a higher interest rate environment, and that's clearly where we are now and continuing to head in the future. Changing your philosophy, changing your focus about investing is probably going to become very wise very soon. And here's another issue that this is all creating. The Fed is kind of stuck in a catch-22. And here's why. If they continue to raise rates, long-term yields will continue to surge. Economic output will slow down. You increase the cost of borrowing, businesses are not going to expand as much. They're not going to do as much business because it costs more. It's that simple. The other problem is with $40 trillion in debt, the government cannot afford higher rates. because it would increase their cost of borrowing dramatically. Again, they're the biggest borrower in the history of mankind. So if the Fed pauses or even cut rates, the inflation problem would probably get worse, and if the Fed would be forced to do some aggressive tightening. So they're, again, in a catch-22. They're, if they raise rates, they're going to cause the government a lot more cost, interest, and slow down the economy. And if they lower rates, they're going to spur on more inflation. The solution, some people said, well, they should just raise rates like they did in the 1970s and kill inflation off. Well, they can't do that this time. The last time we had inflation like that in the 1970s, U.S. Treasury, when the U.S. Treasuries were this high, the national debt was only at like $9 trillion. Today, it's over $40 trillion, or 4.5 times higher than it was. So that means every 1% point, 1% increase in the average cost of servicing that debt would translate to about $400 billion in additional interest. You know, back in 2007, even 1% point only translated in $89 billion increase in interest costs for the government. So this is a vastly, vastly different situation than things were even just 20 years ago, and way different than it was 40 or 50 years ago. And this is why the bond market now actually matters more than ever. This is also why we're hearing Barclays warning that stocks are nearing a breaking point. They're warning that the rising bond yields are making equities less attractive, and the extra return on stocks offer over bonds are now at multi-year decade lows. So typically, historically, equities, stocks return more than bonds, but that difference is shrinking consistently. And even though we have resilient earnings and AI-driven growth, oil is still above about $100 a barrel range. There's renewed central bank tightening. There's a lot of increased market risk, but probably the biggest one, like I stated earlier, is the bond market. And if you think about it for a minute, if you're an institutional investor, let's say you're a pension fund, and you understand they're dealing oftentimes with millions and billions of dollars, literally. An institutional investor is typically not trying to accomplish the same thing that an individual investor is. When I talk to an individual investor, most of the time they're wanting to maximize returns, obviously reduce the risk somewhat or eliminate it ideally, but their main goal is to maximize returns. Your typical institutional investor is not, their focus is different. Yes, they want a return, but more importantly, they want to minimize risk, the risk adverse. And again, I'll use an example of a pension fund, for example. If they determine, for example, that if they got a 5 or 5.5% return on their investments, because again, they're dealing with millions and billions of dollars oftentimes, and that satisfies their pension requirements. Because remember, they got to pay out so much in pensions, or you take an insurance company that has liabilities that so much they have to pay out in interest or whatever, and they determine their return rate is X. Let's say it happens to be 5.5%, and they can satisfy their investors or their pensioners. Well, why in the world would you then risk investing money into markets significantly? I mean, you might take a flyer here or there, don't get me wrong. But for the most part, the bulk of your assets, why would you risk that when you have a sure thing? Now, I know there's some out there that will argue about the validity of how, you know, that how strong the U.S. currency is and, you know, the government and all those kinds of things. But in the financial world, treasury bonds are considered one of the safest investments out there. It's backed by the, you know, full faith of the U.S. government. Obviously, the government can print more money. Obviously, it'll add to more inflation. I understand that, but they have the capability and the likelihood of a government like the U.S. government, the strongest economically in the world, still defaulting on those loans or bonds is highly unlikely. So it's considered an extremely safe investment. So if you're this pension fund manager, you've determined 5.5% or so, you can earn that on your investments and you can meet your pension obligations. And you could buy a 30-year treasury and meet those for the next 30 years, basically guaranteed. why in the world would you risk anything at that point? As the bond yields increase, more and more large institutional investors will shift more and more of their monies to the bond purchasing. This means less and less money invested in the stock market. And although a lot of individual investors invest there, it's still about 80% large institutional investors where the money is. Well, you start decreasing that significantly, you can clearly see where asset prices can go on the decline. And this is what Barclays is trying to warn about. As bond yields increase, becomes more and more favorable, why these big companies, these big institutional investors are going to look at it and say, hey, why should I risk it? Or let's dial back our risk and let's lock this gain in. That's the difference in thinking. And you have to understand that mindset and understand how the markets work and why they move the way they do oftentimes. Now, at the same time, these higher bond yields are making equities less attractive. The S&P is still at near all-time highs. But if you look beneath the surface, there's a completely different market forming. About half of the S&P 500 stocks are now moving differently from the overall market. And Goldman Sachs states this kind of divergence looks very similar to the tech bubble. And the biggest reason is market concentration. The 10 largest stocks now make up about 40% of the S&P 500, and many of those are riding the AI boom. It's the Magnificent Seven and such. And because these companies are so huge, they can keep pushing the entire index higher even when a large part of the market is struggling. The rest of the companies are dealing with rising bond yields and high oil prices and a stronger dollar and higher borrowing costs. And these pressures are hitting companies that are more sensitive to rates, energy costs, and the broader economy. So S&P 500 being at near record highs doesn't mean everything, especially when you look at a chart and realize that 493 of the Fortune 500 companies are at what's called a negative beta, which means they're down while the Magnificent Seven, are up. But again, those seven are so large that they're carrying the rest. We've never seen anything like this at this point in history. I mean, the next closest was the dot-com bubble back in 2000, but we've gone well, well beyond that. I'm going to encourage you to stay tuned in the next segment because I'm going to shift gears and discuss about real estate, how this bond market is impacting the real estate markets. And as I stated earlier, this sea change, this economic tidal wave, tsunami, whatever you want to call it, the bond market is changing everything from what we've seen just a few years ago. You want to navigate this and not only navigate, but thrive? It's a golden era of fixed assets. Fixed index annuity products, IULs, are some of the best tools you could use to navigate and thrive through this change and likely increase in yields, bond yields going forward. 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
0: 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Yes, you will reach me. The bond market is making historical changes, historical movement. We're seeing bond rates we haven't seen in 20 plus years. The 30-year treasury just broke over 5.5% recently. The 10-year treasury, about 5.25%. And when it comes to real estate, this is significant. A lot of people do not realize that the Federal Reserve has little to do with mortgage rates, 30-year fixed mortgages in particular. The Federal Reserve has more impact on short-term rates. But when you get to longer terms, like anything over, say, 15, 20 years, the bond market really dictates the rates. And let me use an example. The 30-year fixed mortgage is tied primarily to the 10-year treasury. You take the 10-year treasury rate plus 2 to 3 points, that gives you the 30-year fixed mortgage rate. A 5.25 10-year treasury clearly tells you right off the bat, oh my gosh, mortgage rates are going to be like 7.5 to 8. And that's exactly where that's what we're seeing. That's where they're at. Now, why this is so significant, obviously for anyone who's trying to purchase a home, if you have a $500,000 mortgage over 30 years at 7.5%, it's going to cost you about $3,500 a month in principal and interest. At 3%, which we saw just a few years ago, that same loan would only be about $2,100. So that's about $16,000 more per year to borrow the same amount of money. You still have property taxes, insurance, and maintenance and all that on top. Frankly, a strong housing recovery is just not going to occur when the monthly payments continue to rise. And you can take this off of real estate just as a quick side note. This increase of borrowing costs just does not only applies to real estate, people purchasing individual homes, applies to businesses too, business loans, auto loans, any other type of finance, anything else you can think of that's financed. Now, that's why we're seeing a historic disconnect in the housing market. The cost to buy a house, the average home today, is about $2,900 a month. This includes the mortgage, tax, insurance, all of that. While the average rent in the U.S. is about $1,900 a month. There's almost $1,000 difference. And this eclipsed the highest difference we've ever seen, including the 2006 housing bubble. So renting, on average, saves people about $1,000 a month. Now that can vary. Again, this is a national average. Different markets vary. But you can see why a lot of people are not going to buy, because renting is just cheaper. Now, at the same time, interestingly, we're seeing in the southern markets a divergence. The average sales price for a new single-family home in some places dropped almost $50,000 in just 1 month. This was according to numbers in August of 2026. And this is the lowest level since September of 2021. Now, the decline is being driven by a shift towards lower priced homes as builders are cutting prices and offering incentives to clear inventory. Sales of homes under $300,000 actually have increased, interestingly, during this process. So a total number of home sales has actually increased in the southern United States because there's a housing glut. Builders kept building in the south. There's something like over 300,000 new homes for sale in the South. Now, the Northeast and Midwest are the opposite. There's only about 80,000 homes combined available in those two regions of the country. This is a gigantic mismatch in supply. So it's a significant dichotomy between the two the different regions. To put it in comparison, the South has about 3.5 times more homes than the Northeast and Midwest combined. So in the South, we're going to see this mismatch and price declines likely just continue. At the same time, we're seeing rent prices decline. And interestingly, this is happening in the markets where deportations have been the highest. See, not when you have too many people and some of them leave. Rents, groceries, wages, gas, all start to become more affordable. For example, in Houston, Texas, rents are down almost 4% from the Biden era peaks. Seattle, 4.5%. San Diego, almost 6%. Salt Lake, almost 10%. So is Dallas. Nashville, Atlanta, and Denver are over 10% drops in average rent prices from the peaks. Phoenix is down almost 14%. And Austin, a whopping 21.5% drop from the peaks because there are fewer people. Again, basic supply demand. I'm not arguing the politics of it right now. I'm discussing the economics. It's just a fact. Fewer people, less demand, lower prices. This is also causing the real estate market, the investment real estate market, that is, to change dramatically. It's now reported that about 50% decline in real estate investment from just 4 years ago. And there's several reasons behind it. Prices have been high on housing, depending on your markets. That's starting to come down, depending on your region, as I stated earlier. Rent prices are also coming down, depending on your metro area, depending on how many deportations, both voluntary and otherwise. Lower rents means less profit to the landlord. But we're also now seeing the bond market come into play. If you can buy a 10-year bond at 5.25%, that is now actually higher than the cap rate or what is the typical return on investment for the typical rental. Well, if you're buying homes, fixing them up, renting them out, doing all that stuff, and your return, your profit is at 4.8%, or you could turn around and just buy a 10-year treasury bond and get 5.25% and not have to do any of that. You don't have to manage toilets, as they often say. I mean, it starts to become quite a clear choice for a lot of people. I would also offer, if you're looking to maximize returns, index products, index annuity products, and IULs are going to offer much higher returns typically than what bonds pay. The reason behind it is simple. The insurance companies do buy the bonds. They do invest in the options, as I shared before, the interest on it, not the principal. So they can guarantee the downside, but they also have some side investments that they'll do. Venture capital, things like that. 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I'll show you how to get 6% plus, 5, 10 years even, or an index product that have historical averages of, 8 to 10%, some over 11 actually, over the past decade. Actual average returns with no downside market risk. They eliminate the downside. So you can kind of see, if you're looking at an index product and you can get 8, 9, 10, 11% with no downside, or you can guarantee lock in like 6%, why go to all the trouble to, purchase homes, fix them up, rent them out, maintenance, take care of the maintenance? You see where we're coming from. And the other thing about real estate, if you do it on a full-time basis, there are definitely some tax benefits. And normally real estate offers appreciation. But again, where the prices are at in most markets, there's real question mark if there's going to be much in the way of appreciation over the next 5 or 10 years because of where the prices are at. So it really becomes a question, do I want to manage that and do that? And I have had that discussion with a lot of people, even former large real estate investors who have stepped away. Now, even the multifamily area is really struggling. We're seeing the highest mortgage delinquencies since 2009 in the apartment sector. Freddie and Fannie multifamily defaults have more than doubled over the last 3 years and are at the highest levels in decades. And the reason is simple. Multifamily commercial property loans typically are about 3 years, and then they roll over to the new interest rate. Whatever they get, they're not like the 30-year fixed mortgages on a single family residence. So when interest rates go up, maybe you got a mortgage on this multifamily property three years ago, and you were at a low interest rate, and now it's could have doubled, literally, which means your payment has gone up significantly. And depending on what metro area you're in, rents are down. So you're getting squeezed on both sides. Your costs are going up and your income's going down. That is why we're seeing tremendous levels of defaults. And this also comes in to affect a lot of regional and smaller banks, because those are the ones that tended to invest in the multifamily real estate for decades. So we have multifaceted problem here for not only investors of multifamily, but then the lenders behind it, the smaller regional local banks also struggling. Commercial real estate's no different. Office delinquency rates are the highest ever recorded. I mean, even worse than the 08-09 crisis. So we have a lot going on with the real estate markets. Tremendous change. Even more so, I've discussed the interest rate change with the bond markets and how that's likely going to affect the stocks. But even real estate, probably even more, because real estate is even more interest rate sensitive than even stocks are oftentimes. So if somebody's in that market, real estate market, I'm not saying if you've got something going and it's working great, but if you're looking at getting into it, probably never been a more difficult time. And if you're starting to, you just kind of, I know a lot of folks have been doing it for decades. And like they say, they just keep running into it. It's harder. It's hard. You're getting squeezed both ways. You're getting squeezed on profits. You're getting squeezed on costs. Might be a time to consider looking how to exit out of that. And I've done a lot of real estate investing myself personally. I have a number of investors who have done so. There's a number of strategies that can be used to help you divest of those assets if you're so inclined, and lock in an asset where it's, you have guarantees. Index products are tremendous for that. IULs, even whole life products with dividends that have no downside risk, guaranteed returns, and you can lock in a cash flow. 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Stay tuned, last segment, I'm going to discuss oil, so don't miss it.
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0: 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And yes, you will reach me. There's been a lot of consternation about the price of oil, the cost of the fuel at the pump, and in particular, diesel. Well, it turns out global oil production since 1970 is up 113%. U.S. oil production has actually tripled since 2008. These are good things. Usually, if you're going to have more supply like that, prices would actually come down, not go up. But the problem isn't crude oil, The problem is refineries. In 2026, the total number of U.S. refineries is 130, which is down from the peak of 319 in 1980. During this time frame, since 1980, the demand for gasoline has increased significantly because our population has grown by about 100 million people since then. And look, you can pump all the crude oil you want, but if you can't convert it into gasoline and diesel, it just doesn't matter, at least for gas prices. Why did this happen? Well, primarily blue states closed refineries to move towards net zero and Green New Deal goals. And Democratic presidents from Carter to Biden imposed restrictions on refinery construction. Oftentimes, these were so draconian that no one could afford to build it. That's if they could even get the permit. So now, a lot of people are blaming Trump and the Iran conflict. Yet, he's the first one to actually try to start doing something about it. Instead of the people who wanted to incessantly, they told us they wanted to ban fossil fuels. Many of them openly stated they wanted to push the price of gas to over $10 a gallon. And they relentlessly implemented policies to get us as far in that direction as they could. In fact, as much as they've done, it's rather surprising that prices aren't higher than they are now. And diesel, we're looking at the highest prices in history, around $6 or so. And this will impact consumers. It'll impact the cost of nearly everything. Now, that's the long-term big picture. Why are we suddenly, recently, seeing such a tremendous increase in the cost of fuel at the pump? Again, especially diesel. Well, there's a few reasons behind that. One is the Iran conflict has had some impact on the cost of fuel prices. There's no doubt about that. Even though the United States gets almost none of its oil from the Middle East, oil is a world market. Europe, by the way, gets a lot of their oil from the Middle East, and so prices were affected by that. The war with Russia and Ukraine is also recently impacting the cost of fuel. Turns out that Ukraine has been attacking Russian oil refineries in the last few months aggressively. It has knocked down Russia's ability to refine. It's reduced their refining capacity also. And Russia is a large oil producer in the world and also refinery capacity. So that's having an impact. And why I brought up the bigger picture of the United States reducing oil refining capacity from 130 refinery, I'm sorry, from over 300 refineries in 1980 to down to 130 is because there wasn't a crisis or a tipping point. So it gave the oil market, the world's oil markets in terms of refining capacity, not much wiggle room. So the Iran conflict, the Russian-Ukrainian war with the Ukrainians attacking Russian oil refining capacity, that created a tipping point or a reason or cause for oil companies, higher risk, they're going to increase the price. But it goes even beyond that. A lot of studies have shown that the last times we've seen crude at 80, at 90 or $100 a barrel, the price of fuel at the pump was much lower than it is now by like at least 25% or more. California famously charges more in taxes on gas than any other state. And they're the ones who have been one of the most aggressive, also cutting oil refinery capacity at the same time. And famously have pushed EV mandates more than any other state. They've openly stated, you can't forget this, I've openly stated for years that they wanted fuel prices to go up so that electric cars would be more effective or more cost effective. But the bigger picture is this. Gas prices at some point will fall, but communism does not. And why am I bringing that up? Well, recently, Hassan Piker said out loud he wants Chinese-style communism inside the Democratic Party and a cultural revolution complete with struggle sessions. He wants to throw people in prison. And this is not some random streamer that nobody's ever heard of. Top Democrats, including Michigan's Abdul El-Sayed, have campaigned with him and will not denounce him. this election, they always say, is the most important. Well, this one is actually probably shaping up to be that. It's literally coming down to a choice between common sense and communism. Democratic Socialists of America are the heart and soul and the energy behind the Democratic Party. Even your moderate, quote unquote, Democrats, for the most part, I can't think of any of them that they'll denounce or step away from them. They're afraid of them. They are afraid that they'll get primaried or kicked out of the party or whatever the reason may be. But that's where the energy is. And democratic socialism is really nothing more than straight up communism. And I'm not saying that myself. Read their platform. They want to abolish the Senate, abolish the presidency. They want to make the Supreme Court subordinate. You could take the Soviet Union government or China's or Cuba or Venezuela or what used to be Venezuela's. It's right out of their playbook. It's they're not even hiding it anymore. And at this point, it's really down to an education and turnout effort. Now, there's some good news on that front. The Supreme Court recently is allowing states to use the SAVE database to verify the eligibility of voters on the rolls. Now, this is a huge win for election integrity because this will determine if any non-citizens vote in November. It allows the government and states to match up Social Security numbers and citizens with voters. And I know I'm going to probably step on a few toes here when I state this, but I'm going to do this anyway, because I've never shied away from anything that might be controversial. And that has to do with Christians, mostly about Christians not voting. And I've been a practicing active Christian for over 30 years. So I feel like I have some credibility in that area. There's a lot of lies out there about church and politics. And the enemy wants you to think politics is about people and personalities and parties. That is not what politics is about. It's about resources. The main reason that the enemy does not want the church in politics, because he knows that if we get the resources, we'll point people to the source, be able to give them the gospel, we'll be able to tell people about Jesus Christ. And even if you go to Genesis 1:28, it states, "Be fruitful and multiply, fill the earth and govern it." This was not a command to the king or the pope, but to all mankind. And our founders built a democratic constitutional republic to secure our God-given liberties, and they instituted a government by our consent as we the people. The Declaration of Independence states that we are gifted with certain inalienable rights. They're given from God, not from government. Life, liberty, the pursuit of happiness. The people are sovereign. We are in charge. And God authorized us in Genesis 1:28. So American freedom, secured through the body politic, is our sacred gift to steward and to teach our children. We're to be good stewards, and neglecting that stewardship, that gift of liberty and self-government, because we were called to be stewards. And the parable of the talents, where Jesus blessed the two servants who doubled and the one who fivefold increased their talents. And by the way, talent also translates into a form of currency, and punished the one who buried it and didn't use their talent. Christians need to understand that politics is not just for the politicians any more than church is just for the pastors. You must get engaged. You must be educated and vote according to biblical values. We could have a rebirth of freedom, or we could descend into communism. But it's up to us, we the people. If you want to navigate this uncertainty, protect your finances, protect your downside, index annuity products, IULs, whole life insurance policies are some of the best tools to do that. The yields are higher. The numbers are greater than we've seen in decades. 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
6: 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This guy's a chameleon. 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Doesn't matter what he said in the past. 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
7: Breaking news this hour from Town Hall. I'm Bob Agnew in Washington. President Trump's tough stance on crime is paying dividends in the nation's capital when it comes to restoring law and order. One pharmacy chain in D.C. has decided to put items back out on the shelves now, as criminals appear to be getting the message about being prosecuted for theft.
8: CVS opting to put items like candy and toilet paper back out on shelves in Washington, D.C. stores. Townhall.com reports robbery down 7% in the district, homicides down 30%, and auto thefts down 45%. Prosecutions for these crimes up 67%.
7: That is correspondent Laura Winters reporting. The latest monthly jobs report is out, and yesterday's report missed expectations. The Bureau of Labor Statistics says 29,000 non-farm payroll jobs were created in September. That was a little less than half what had been predicted. National Economic Council Director Kevin Hassett has reacted.
9: We have to scoop through over the last 3 or 4 months to see what's going on. But those numbers are really positive. And the thing to remember is that private sector employment is still booming. What's happened is because we've reduced federal employment by 300,000 workers, that the numbers are a little bit lower if you don't account for that.
7: And the unemployment rate did not change much. It did click up to 4.2%. Secretary of State Marco Rubio sent Iran's negotiators home, and President Trump says more bombing is now possible. Ken Lorman reports.
10: After negotiations made little progress, Secretary Rubio ordered Iran's delegation led by the foreign minister to leave New York. The talks had stalled over Iran's nuclear program and demands to lift the U.S. blockade. President Trump, speaking to Time, said more bombing is possible and argued pressure on Tehran is necessary to prevent it from obtaining a nuclear weapon. Ken Lorman reporting.
7: More on these stories at townhall.com.
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0: part ways after Romo pleaded no contest to a DUI charge in Wisconsin. CBS said the former NFL star J.J. Watt will continue to work with the network. Breaking news and analysis, townhall.com. New York health officials are urging residents to get their seasonal flu shots, and two prominent New Yorkers lending a hand in that effort.
1: High-profile city dwellers and one-time mayoral rivals, 710 WOR's Curtis Sliwa and current mayor Zoran Mamdani, met up to get their flu shots and encourage all New Yorkers to roll up their sleeves. The two shared a humorous exchange seated side by side and even took one another's hand prior to the injections. Sliwa asked the mayor if he knew how many people, even tough guys, fainted when they got a shot. Mamdani responded with, "I gotcha." New York City Health Commissioner Dr. Alistair Martin then administered the shots to both men. The state health department recommends annual flu shots for all New Yorkers 6 months and older. In New York, I'm Liz Warner.
0: A new report is pointing to failures during the deadly Eaton and Palisades fires. The 724-page report by the Fire Safety Research Institute cited the LA Times in some of its findings. More on these stories.
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3: 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The Answer.

and invest conservatively. That's save aggressively, invest conservatively. That's the key to building up wealth over the long term. Now, we got a lot to talk about in the show today. We're going to talk about retirees retiring, how they spend money, which is interesting. We're talking about interest rates. Interest rates are going up. We continue to see that happening around the world. What's going on? And where do we go from here? And we're seeing some big changes. We think there's big changes coming in the financial system. We're going to be discussing that on the show today and where to go. We try to get you ahead of these big moves. And so where to start today? Interesting story here today. If you look at the numbers that came in this week on the core PCE numbers for inflation, they came in pretty good overall, and so interest rates went down. Interest rates have been going up, and just pulling up a chart on the S&P 500, not the S&P

0: But the 10-year treasury, a couple things come out. Interest rates bottomed really about 4% back in February of this year, and then the Iraq war started, and now interest rates are 5.2%. So we've had a big rise in interest rates across the board, and the talk has been, hey, when is this going to stop? And we've been hearing all this, what's going on? And we want to look. This is the big story behind the scenes. This is kind of what we're dealing with in these markets. Is the S&P 500 is down 1%. Hey, we got Iran war. We got $100, $105 oil prices. Probably $150, $160 oil if you for diesel prices. You've got rising interest rates. You've got a midterm election coming up here in another month that's not looking good for the Republicans. And it's like nothing to see here. Just, go about your way. Everything's fine. Market's down 1%, as you can see. Everything is great. Nothing to see. But you're like, wait a minute, these interest rates just went up 130 basis points here since February. What's going on? I mean, that's a substantial amount. It's over 25%. Yeah, and so. But look at the S&P 500. Look at the market. Nothing to see here. It's great. But as we talked about here for a couple weeks on it, underneath this market, it's crumbling. Market's down. S&P's down 1%. If you look at the equal weight, it's down 8.6%. What that simply means, if you look at 500 stocks and you basically look at the percentages of each one, you get an average. What are they down? And that's 8.6%. But remember that you get the Mag 7 and a couple others, which are about 40% of the market, these big AI stocks. And as everybody knows, AI is going to be built out. This is the biggest thing we've ever seen. Everyone's going to make a fortune. I mean, this is the modern day. This is the stock market version of a 6-year-old soccer game. Everyone's going to give a participation trophy, and everyone's going to win. Now, we know that's not going to happen. And so the question is what is going to happen? And I think we've got a couple big trends. We're going to be covering this on the show today. I think we're covering some really interesting stuff here that really makes a difference that people really don't understand. And so we got those stocks up. Right now, the most important thing out there is the election for the House and the Senate. Now, we're already hearing the look. If the Democrats get the House and the Senate, it's gridlock. Gridlock has proven good for stock markets. Gridlock has proven good for stock markets when you've got, 15, $25 trillion in debt and everything is fine. Gridlocks aren't real good when you're in a war, when you've got $100 oil prices, when you've got low interest rates going up around the world, and you're sitting on $40 trillion worth of debt. And then the other side, basically, his whole agenda isn't like we're going to cut taxes, we're going to raise taxes, we're going to improve things for the poor or help working people. Their number one agenda is, look, we're going to have, impeachment 24/7. We're going to impeach every single cabinet member. This is just going to be, the greatest thing in the world. And we're studying Caligula or the Roman Empire to see how the best string up the, Trump and his group. I mean, it's just, we're studying Nazi Germany to see how we can improve to make sure we get not Donald Trump and seeing what Adolf Hitler did. I mean, it's kind of an exaggeration, but these people are out for blood, and that's not a good situation at all. And so Trump, on the other hand, wants to win, and so he's working diligently to try to get things up. Trump has done a remarkably good job. I mean, I don't think as we've ever seen a president that has done what he's done to restructure the United States. The only mis I won't say the only mistake, but his big mistake was this Iran war, which we were. Look, should it be done or not? Should we done it at that time? Absolutely not. It was a bad decision. If you want to do this, you wait till after the midterms. But I'm suspecting Israel thought their calculus was Trump wasn't going to win the midterms, and he had to push him to do it now. It was a bad situation on numerous levels. And it's hurt us. Trump has done a remarkable job of restructuring this economy. You look at the factories coming back to the United States. You look at the build out. It's all over the country. And what he's done is he's turned the tables to some extent on the Chinese. We're at least forcing people to come back to the United States to produce things. You know, we sat around for the last 25 years, and honestly, it's a little longer than that. And watched one factory after another close down, people get laid off and stuff, or people didn't get raises. You know, there were layoffs. Even if they weren't moving the factory, they were having to compete against the Chinese, so they were firing workers. And this went on for 25 or 30 years, and we listened to our politicians tell us what how globalization was a good idea. And how it was going to be wonderful for our country. It culminated in 2020, where we had where the COVID shot came in, where the COVID came, and we couldn't get the medical stuff to save our people because it was all in China and they needed it for their people. And then all of a sudden we realized that 80% of our products that we go into our antibiotics are coming out of China. And we realize that, oh my God, this is a fundamental danger to the United States. And so Trump has worked diligently to restructure that, move those products back to the United States. And so you've got a build-out, and it's going quite well. But look, Trump claims there's $2 trillion worth of factories. Our numbers are closer to about $500 billion worth of factories coming back, maybe up to a trillion. It depends if you want to strip out the AI, but if you strip out the AI, it's probably 500, maybe a little less. But the AI, the numbers on AI, as we've talked about, they vary a little bit. It may be 800 billion this year, 1.2, $1.3 trillion next year. So this is where China was at the beginning of the century, where we have factories coming back to the United States. Things are working for our people, but that's a lot of money. And the problem is that money is demand is pushing up the demand for money. We just had Paramount get taken over. They borrowed close to 50, about 40 something billion dollars, and that deal didn't go well. I mean, they priced it, I think they wanted to get something done, and they pushed it because everyone knew if that deal blew up and then they couldn't price it right and there was going to be a problem, it could really do a lot of damage to the entire bond market. And people really, I mean, we're already dealing with private equity. The last thing we need is a takeover deal blow up on the financing, which was possible. They overpaid for the company due to the battle. And then the other problem is interest rates for probably what they're borrowing are probably going up 100 to 200 basis points. And that's pretty disastrous when you're borrowing $48 billion. And so and Larry Ellison has tried to sell some of his Oracle stock, and he was going to sell $7 billion to kind of stabilize his position a little bit. And all of a sudden they told him, hey, we can't get this sold, which again is a concern. Like Oracle has got a massive multi-billion dollar market valuation, and if you can't sell, you know, a couple billion dollars, is, you know, because there's concern about that, you know, what are these prices really mean on this market? And the other thing we're seeing that's happening out there is we saw exciting thing. Anthropic is doing an IPO sometime in November. What have we been saying for the last couple of weeks? The IPO window is shut down. I've never seen the IPO shut down in September and October, particularly with the market 1% from the all-time high. It does not happen, but Wall Street is not bringing any IPOs because they're trying to keep this market up for the election, and everyone's watching this. I mean, this midterm is a big deal. As we said, you know, on one side, you're going to have the Nuremberg trials if the Democrats win. You know, on the other side, we're going to have relative peace and things are going to go well. And it's hard for Trump to put his agenda forward when they're having to sit there and spend all day long, you know, dealing with lawyers, which is the strategy of the Democrats. And so this idea that, well, gridlock is good is just, I mean, these people come up with these stupid talking points. It's like, learn to think. But so the IPO window is shut down. So they're holding this market. They're trying to keep the market up. Because look, if the market's up near all-time highs, people's 401k are in good shape. Things do are doing well. What happens is that they're like, hey, it's not bad. Everyone has a job. My 401k is up. I'll vote for Trump. These elections are 2 or 3% typically, and as we've talked about in this show, I think we've done a remarkably good job of calling elections, including we were the first people in Houston that said Trump was going to win, categorically. And I've studied politics a long time, and so the problem this time is do you get some type of protest vote? And that's what concerns us. So we'll see. I think it's important for everybody to turn out for this election. Because we do have the Republicans have an incredible agenda that is restructuring the country. And I think it's important to understand that. I mean, he does not get the credit for what he is doing, reducing regulations, reducing taxes, no tax on tips, Social Security, all types of little things like that that are helping out working people. At the same time, you know, rolling away regulation to get factories, pipelines, and things built, so that which creates jobs, brings manufacturing back to the United States, reduces our trade deficit, helps our budget deficit. It's all good, and so they have a plan. The plan is moving forward. You know, the fly in the ointment now really is the Iran war. And what's going to happen with interest rates? We're going to talk about this. There's some big things happening behind the scenes. I think some interesting things we're going to bring up after this. We take this quick break right here on the Max Out Savings Show.
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0: Welcome back to the Max Out Savings Show. By the way, we're going to be having a little seminar with our friends at Advanced Longevity here in Bel Air on October 24th. I'm going to be talking some. We'll be talking also on the markets and different things. So if you go to our website, get our phone number or email, we're going to put something on it here early this week. You can request to attend the seminar. We're going to be talking about a lot of issues on the markets. I'll be talking some, And also, we'll be seeing some of the fascinating thing they're doing with medicine and the health predictivity that they're doing over there with their imaging programs. So it's going to be October 24th. Looks like about at 10 o'clock, so you might even get to see the show. So if you get a chance, go to the website. You can sign up. Like to meet you. So here's what we got. As we talked about we had some numbers this week, which is the PCE deflator. Some inflation. No, it was jobs numbers came in weaker than expected, and that was great news for the market. And we actually had some stuff on the PC earlier, and that was also good. And each time, if you look at the 10-year bond, it would sit there and kind of go down, and then it went back up again. And it went Friday, it went down. It went down to, on the 10-year, it went down to about 5.16, and then it went back up to 5.27. And this isn't a good sign, because you're getting good news coming out. And what the narrative is that they're working on CNBC is, look, there's going to be a giant short squeeze, and this is all a bad dream on bonds, and then it's all going to go up, and the market's going to go up again. I think that's going to be possible. It's like the numbers for the after the midterms are very good. The markets tend to go up very nicely after the midterms into the next years. It's actually one of the better predictors out there. But the problem is, and people start talking about that 6 months ahead of time, well, typically you get a big drop in the markets going into the midterms, and then it comes up from there. And so, but rates are going up. It's just not a good situation. These things have really been accelerating. They keep trying to turn them down. A couple thoughts on this. This is a global situation. The United States is paying higher interest rates than any developed country in the world right now. With our rates at about on the 10-year at about 5.27, and Greece is actually paying less rates than France, and so the rates are going up overseas. They've got real problems. I mean, they seem to be preparing for war with Russia. I don't know why we want to be involved in that, quite frankly. I mean, you know, it's like I support the Europeans, but they seem to have this global agenda of they're going to flood the country with illegal aliens and get rid of all their industry. And I'm kind of like, well, number one, who would want to take over your continent? I mean, who wants that? There's, you know, basically, you know, if Russia takes over Europe, basically he's going to get stuck with a giant retirement bill, you know, for a bunch of old Europeans, and then he's going to have to deal with crime for all the illegal aliens over there. So I don't, you know, they're stripping out their manufacturing capacity, they're destroying it, you know, and so you know, there's that old in the art of war, if your enemy's destroying himself, let him. And Europe is classic for that. But so they have problems there. Understand this is going on everywhere. So interest rates are going up here. We've got a $40 trillion deficit, but we also have the world's reserve currency, and we're also in the United States of America. Well, people at least have confidence. I mean, how much confidence do you have in France? In France, France's interest rates are lower than our interest rates. So Secretary Bessette is going to do something. Chairman Powell, they're going to figure out something to do. And I think this is the important thing, is the question, what are they going to do? They're going to slow down the issuance of longer-term debt and to try to keep that down by reducing the debt. They don't really have a control over that market, so if they can reduce the supply some, it'll push rates down. If they can get confidence in the dollar in the United States, people will pay more, because, again, it's like, hey, I can get, you know, I'll pull up the number in a little bit, 4 point something in my 10-year France bonds, or I'm getting 5.3 in the U.S. And yeah, you know, it's a pretty easy thing, I think. And so people are really misunderstanding. We're in the midst of a massive restructuring. So he's going to do something to try to get the rates down. A couple things we're hearing about, Judy Shelton is an advisor now to Secretary Bessette. She's thinking when talks about a gold-based bond, maybe that there's gonna he's gonna do something. It was, what I want you to understand is they have a plan. They're gonna do something. If you look at Secretary's plan, honestly, it was we talked about this at the beginning of the year. It was a brilliant plan. It was use tariffs to generate income, which to pay down the debt, and then with the tariffs, it forces companies to bring factories back to the United States of America, which grows our economy, so we grow out of it. At the same time, we reduce taxes for people, so they spend more money there, and then we reduce government spending as well, and then the government seeing, so people think, oh wow, things are getting better. We're going to buy and interest rates go down. The problem is we decided to fight this Iran war, which pushed up oil prices, which pushed up inflation, which pushed up interest rates. And we weren't helped by the Supreme Court saying that we couldn't put tariffs on. And the scary thing about the tariffs, you can't do the tariff. We live in a world where we have a dysfunctional Congress. If you go back through history, I mean, really, you go back to the Roman Empire, the Senate. I mean, it was dysfunctional. It was completely dysfunctional. And our Congress is, for all practical purposes, is dysfunctional. They don't pass budgets. They just do a reconciliation and add a little money on to whatever the budget was. And so these big government keeps just growing. And they're very difficult to deal with. You know, it's interesting. I always thought, you know, I mean, I think a lot of people, I thought, you know, I could be president and I think I could help restructure the, I think I could do a pretty good job. But then when I thought about it, the one thing I can't do that is incredibly difficult is deal with a bureaucracy, a Byzantine bureaucracy that is just, you know, the knives are as sharp as anywhere on the planet. And that's what a lot of these presidents, I mean, have had Nixon, Carter, all of them had huge problems. Barack Obama didn't, because he just kind of went along with it and did kind of what he sort of wanted to do on the side. And he's pretty smart about it, actually, and was able to kind of navigate through it. But and Bush was really part of the bureaucracy, particularly Bush Sr. And Reagan, you know, Reagan was able to really rally the American people. And Trump has tried to do that in the media, which is part of the establishment. The deep state is really it's just been not. I mean, I'm continually shocked by the level of hatred for Donald Trump by people on the other side that are pretty reasonable people. And they just go, you know, you saw this with Nixon. Well, I didn't really see it, but with Nixon, I heard Nixon, where people hated Nixon. When you saw it years later, people just, but they just, it's just an absolute hatred, and that's a real concern when you're sitting there with the $40 trillion budget. So back to what we're doing, I think they're going to come up with some type of plan in place. If you look at Bessette's plans to reduce the debt, they were very good plans, and they've done a lot, you know, cut spending, put tariffs on, bring money in that way, bring your factories back here, grow the economy, reduce regulation, grow the economy more, and kind of grow your way out of it a little bit. And so I think somewhere in here we're near the top of some type of peak in the market. And now I think you want to sit there and start looking for opportunities on the income side. And this is something that's kind of been a theme that we've been doing is, look, this has been a very good market. People have made a lot of money. We've made a lot of money for our clients, and we want to continue to keep the money and manage it. Do this. We don't want to give it all back in the bear market. And if you study bear markets, it's not even giving it back, but if when this thing finally ends, as I've said, between Monday morning or a year and a half from now, it's going to be a long time before you see the market recover. You're not going to see, you know, the days of, oh, the market's down 15%. You know, the Federal Reserve moves decisively to come into the market, moving interest rates. They move decisively to, you know, the corporate bond market. They need to stabilize it, so they can't do that by their rules. So they go buy corporate ETFs. Like, that's not buying corporate bonds. And which is a little irritating for people like us, because we're in there trying to buy bonds at the same time we're competing with the Federal Reserve, and we have money because we're cautious and prudent at Max Out Savings Advisors. And this happened to us, and you know, we have bonds that we've made a fortune on, and we were like calling the traders every day, hey, can you get us more bonds? What can you get? And like, Ted, the spread is 63 to 71, and I'm like, well, I can't pay 71. You know, make sure you let us know what we're doing, and because we wanted to get up near the front of the line. And if we're having to compete with the Federal Reserve, we're not happy, which is against their rules. But it paid off for us. But my point being on this whole thing is things are changing. But if you can put more income producing stuff in your portfolio, start locking in rates. We've been saying for years, you know, you want to kind of buy the two year, kind of a 2 year ladder. And it's been the right thing to do in the bond market. We're starting to shift a little bit over to take a look at I think we're going to be looking at maybe moving out some maturities and doing a few things to lock in some rates. And we're studying that. We're doing a lot of research. You got to kind of see what's going on at the Fed, what's going on overseas, is there a chance that they restructure the financial system somehow? And that's very complicated, and it's very opaque, and you almost have to kind of it's like, you know, pretty much the fog of war that's pretty foggy. But this is going to be, that's where the opportunity. So if you can start laying in portfolios that are going to generate income, that would help out. I mean, you're really seeing a lot of cracks in AI. You're seeing Oracle is really. I keep saying Oracle. There's a lot of problems around Oracle, which basically emanates from this buying out Paramount at a high price. And Oracle's aggressive too with putting out their data centers. But I think you're going to see some data centers that are going to get delayed. You're already starting to see it. And the chips are going to be sitting there in containers in the warehouses ready to go. And there might be $10 billion worth of chips and they can't use them. I mean, at some point in time, it's going to start backing things up a little bit. What's remarkable about this is Wall Street is looking at basically a two trillion, $2.5 trillion, probably over the next 4 years, a $4 trillion build out of AI, and it's like the most graceful thing the world's ever seen. There's going to be no problems. Everything's going to be built on time. Everyone is going to be happy. Everyone's going to get a trophy. I mean, that has never happened. Look at World War II. Look at Boeing planes. Look at the bumps we've had in the electric car business. Yeah, Tesla's and BYD are doing really well. But, you know, look at some of the auto companies here. I mean, the Europeans are a basket case. The Americans, you know, the Japanese go, hey, well, I think it might be better if we get a hybrid. That way they have a gas engine too, and they can kind of, if they're worried about electricity, they can use the gas. And the Americans are like, no, electricity, get rid of oil and gas. I mean, they're listening to the people at Davos, these fools over there. Well, now nobody wants all electric cars unless it's a Tesla. Then go try to buy one of those, and it's like a 3-month wait. But the rest of them, they're like, no. And so now they're going back to the hybrids. But the point being, anytime there's a rollout of a new technology, there's bumps and there's on the road, things take longer and everything else. But Wall Street is absolutely convinced that this is going to be the immaculate rollout of AI. And so we're not seeing it. And we think there's a lot more issues coming up. Everything from permitting. We had a permit we talked about last week. There's a big data center in New Mexico that's being delayed because they can't get the pipeline permit. So you're dealing with a lot of issues, and you're dealing with very high stock markets. You're dealing with an S&P 500, 1% fall time. That's all AI. That's like all the AI. If you're investing in the S&P 500, look, go buy an AI fund. It's about the same thing. If you look at the AI components on that, they're well over 40%. You know, if you figure in some of the suppliers, it's over 40%. So, but the other stuff is selling down, as we talked about. The equal weighted S&P 500 is down almost 8.6 something percent year to date. So there are opportunities. Income stuff, utilities are down, REITs are down, other things are down out there. There's starting to be some opportunities in that area. And so the question is, do we go into a hyperinflation and interest rates go sky rising. It's harder because if the rates get to a certain point, it's going to destabilize everything. Now, what likely is going to happen, they're going to rise up to the point where they destabilize the stock market. At that point in time, the market starts coming down, you know, falling apart. And then people go, well, hey, maybe I should go over here and get, you know, 5.5%, or wow, I can get 5.6% in 30-year treasuries. But hey, I'll get 5.3% sitting in 10-year treasuries, or 5.something% in 5-year treasuries, and wait this thing out. At some point in time, that's going to happen. And so that's what this thing keeps pushing up to. And you're seeing these different narratives being spun up by Wall Street. There's going to be a giant short covering rally, and the AI, once Micron comes out, everyone's going to, they'll see it's all okay and it's going to go up. And it's, you know, Cramer spins them out and the rest of the CNBC clowns do the same thing. And it's just, it's almost ridiculous in a way. But you have to understand, you're talking big money. The big money is starting to move. At the point, what you understand is they're starting to take a look at the income side of the market. You're seeing these things are like aircraft carriers, and they take time to move. We were looking at a stock this week. Actually, it was in AI because they had some exciting things over the. We're looking at a week ago, and there was so much talk on CNBC on it. They ran the thing up, and we just pulled back, and we're just going to wait for something to come back. I mean, like, it was like ridiculous. And so that's really where the froth is. And then you have stuff underneath it. We actually picked up a couple growth stocks that are just ridiculously cheap. And just because if it's not in the AI magical sphere, there's no liquidity in the market. That's the problem. And what I saw when those good employment numbers came out on Friday was, We saw the rates go plunging down, but if you looked at the reads, if you look at some fixed income, they didn't run up like they should have. A lot of them home buildings, like they went up and then they went right back down again. Someone's selling into this. There keeps being selling into the market of a lot of big stocks, with the exception of the stuff that's being hyped on CNBC, where they can kind of get all the traders and stuff to run into it. But underneath it, If they're not there, there's no liquidity. There's what's called distribution. There's distribution selling, which is the big holders are unloading, and that's a problem. We'll be right back after this quick break right here on the Max Out Savings Show.
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0: Welcome back to the Max Out Savings Show. Just talking about markets and different things. We're coming into the final month, 30 days before the congressional elections. A lot of smoke and fury. I think we're hoping that Trump's going to hold the Senate. The House is going to be much tougher. Although people turn out, I think it's important. If they turn out, things will go well. And it's just important to turn out and be there. Because, look, I know some people aren't happy about whatever Trump did here, there, elsewhere. But he's done overall a good job at restructuring the country, which is restructuring our future for the better. And that's the real key point. And so I think that's the important thing. So we'll see. I wanted to cover, there's an interesting story on frugal retirees. Retirees continue to underspend. About 40% of retirees don't take anything out of their savings plans until they hit the RMDs at age 73. They hit those, and then they have to sit there and go through the plan. In about half of the remaining 60, just take money out time to time. And then there's about another 30-35%, to about a third, they'll take like a monthly paycheck out or a quarterly paycheck, depends on how people do it, a percentage is out of their account. But again, the fascinating thing is 40% of the people don't take anything out. And what they found is people that tended to be savers, they tend to continue to save money at retirement. And so one of the important things with this is to think about is they're going to, and we've seen this with clients, and we've counseled them. Sometimes it's, look, you've got a lot, your money keeps growing. Take a look at maybe some charities trying to help your local church or something like that, that can make a difference to continue to help out with things. And so the dog is making noise here. So there's different ways to do it. And the other thing is if you do spend a lot of money and you're coming up on retirement, the first year or so before you retire, I would start working to try to change your spending habits to bring them down to where you can get through in retirement. Oftentimes, we see people that they'll have a lot of money, but they're like, well, you can't quite retire yet. But honestly, the answer is, well, if you really kind of cut your spending back a little bit, which is these people are pretty capable of doing that. They're kind of spending over what they should be. And so if you're in that camp and you don't think you've got enough, or you're like, I don't know how I'm going to do this, 2 years ahead of time, start learning to cut your costs, start learning to budget, start go out less each week for dinner and things like that, and start budgeting your money 2 years ahead of time. So you kind of learn, like, hey, I think I can get through this. Or if you can't, then you learn, hey, I've got to work longer. I was talking to a sheriff here yesterday I was over at the Greek festival and working. You can see me there today later on. But he's kind of retiree, but he's kind of a reserve, so he can come out and work when he likes. And he kind of likes that. So he gets some extra work and they get some extra sheriffs from time to time. And it's good because he didn't need the money, but he likes going out and doing things and working. So, and one of the big things that Max Sainz advises, look, we always encourage people, if they like working, continue to work. You know, we have people we talk to and are like, Ted, I'm done with this. I don't, that's it. I've done enough. And we have other ones that kind of like working. And I'm saying, well, look, maybe you could just sit there and slow it down a little bit and continue to work. So there's kind of some give and takes on all sides of this. But those are some of the things. A little planning gets you where you need to be. But if you're short on retirement, particularly if you're making good money and you're a little short on retirement, oftentimes there's a lot of stuff to cut. I was talking to someone the other day, and they're like, yeah, you know, I've got enough money, I think, to retire. And I talked to him for a couple. I look at him, I said, look, I've done this a long time. I promise you, you will have no trouble. I mean, I didn't even know how much he put away, but I kind of had an idea. And he's a friend of mine, because I know how much he spends, and it's not much, you know, for what he has. And so you can always do it. And so that's just something to think about. If you're behind, you're really worried, you can come talk to us. You know, we can give you some help, but also just come up with a plan to cut your spending. I mean, there's two sides to this. You can get more money, or you can cut your spending. And if it's like, hey, we're living frugally, and you know, it's still not, I get that, but the majority of the time, it's never that. So something to think about that with retirement. If you need some help, you can come see us at Max Out Savings Advisors. We manage retirement money using our value investing approach to the stock and bond markets. And by the way, I want to just hit upon Advanced Longevity's seminar we've got here. It's in October 24th. And so in the morning, so if you get a chance, go to the website, get our phone number, or just drop me an email, say you'd like to come on. We're going to have that on the website here this week. It should be pretty exciting. You get to meet those guys down there at Advanced Longevity as well. See some just incredible imaging. I mean, this stuff is just almost Star Trek type of stuff they've got there now that helps you. It's not a hospital. What they do is they take a look at your health. They see where the problems are using imaging to kind of get an idea of kind of a baseline of where your health really is based. They can do blood. They do all types of stuff, and it's just incredible. So that'll be October 24th. Now, markets here again. I think the rates are getting near a top. I think you can start looking at some income producing type of things. Again, you want to move into these slow. You want to see how this is going to play out. The situation in Iran, look, I think it's 50-50 that we put troops in there. Maybe 40% troops, 60 not. But and the reason why everybody talks about you can't invade Iran, it's impregnable, it's desert, there's miles of. Well, you use that to your advantage. You don't invade the whole country. You just invade part of it, and then you get a secure toehold, and then you're surrounded by couple hundred miles of desert on every side. They can't get to you then, and then you negotiate something out, or eventually, you know, maybe you have to do something else, but you just wait. But then once you're on their country, it's another – all of a sudden, because they think they're winning. They think, hey, we're just going to sit here and you know, rope-a-dope Donald Trump, and then we're going to pop back up, and then funding Houthis and the Lebanese and the people in Gaza to launch another attack, and that's not going to happen. And so this is all going to come about in the next 30 to 60 days, and so there's still a lot of risk in here. So you want to use these opportunities. And again, what I want you to understand today is Secretary Bessent and Jerome Powell at the Fed, they've not played their cards yet. Everybody's thinking they're played their cards because he got up there and said, we're going to be tough on inflation. And Bessent said, we're going to buy a few treasuries. And everyone's going to see it didn't work. And obviously they're in trouble. Well, they haven't played their hand out yet. And I think that's going to ultimately play out here. I think it's going to be surprising for some areas. I think commodities are continuing to be good. I think, you know, with the build out of AI, with the rebuilding of our war effort, missiles and everything, I think precious metals with the debt levels around the world issues, very positive. When interest rates fall, that's very positive for the precious metals. But so there are opportunities out there. But again, we want to wait. We want to get ahead of how that hand is played out, by the way, at Max Out Savings Advisors. But I'm kind of just running some stuff out there today so you understand. There's just a lot of just people that have no idea what's going on. It's not just inflation. It's demand for money. Typically, there's always the first 6 months or so of a new Fed governor, Fed chairman coming in. There's almost always problems. People want to test them. Wall Street wants to test them. Because remember, what Wall Street wants They want a Federal Reserve chairman that go, uh-oh, the S&P 500 is down 6.5%. We need to launch quantitative easing immediately to push it back up so we can continue to make more money in our businesses and then do more IPOs and more takeovers and everything and make more money. And I mean, that's the bottom line. I mean, I hate to put it that way. And so, but these guys are different, and they're going to come up with a different plan. I think you could see a restructuring of the global financial system as well. These things haven't played out yet well, and so they're going to try to create some type of crisis on Wall Street to push these guys. But they're going to have another. I rest assured they have a plan. They're not stupid. The set came from Wall Street. So did Walsh. They know the game, and so they got a counter plan. And so it's going to be real interesting to see how these plays out. But again, if you can sit around in the 2 year and collect 5%, or, you know, that's not a bad place for part of your money, or, you know, 5% CDs or whatever. There are opportunities out there. There's things yielding more than that. We're looking at some more stuff that just really good opportunities. And you want, remember, if we go into a bear market, and let's just say the market goes nowhere for 5 years, stocks really don't move. Well, if you have 5% coming in every year on a good chunk of your money, or 4% on part of it, you know, 3.5 on part, maybe 5.5 or 6 on part, another part of it, that you're still have money coming into your portfolio. And right now, over the last 3 years, it's been growth, and a lot of these growth stocks, they're not paying much of a dividend. They're so busy buying back stock all the time, and so this kind of creates an opportunity, because value and income is kind of out of favor. No, but I don't want any income. I can make, you know, 50% a year in NVIDIA. And so why would I want that? And so, well, the reason you want it is because NVIDIA can go down 50% as easy as it can go up 50%, even with the $150 billion stock buyback program. Once this thing cools down in one form or fashion. And so, I think we've used 60-40 for our clients. I want to say we were down maybe 2 or 3%, and the S&P was down 18% that year, and the 60-40 I think was down 14% or something like that. Clients did a little worse. Some actually made money, that depending on where they came in with us. My point is. Understand the 60-40, understand the importance of bonds, because look, for bonds, if you go back to bonds, it's been forever on bonds that they've been yielding, you know, particularly the short term hasn't really been yielding good returns. We went for years with very low returns. In 2020, bonds were 0.5% for the 10-year, and even back in 15, 16 at 1.5%. 2.2% back in 18, and there was no money to be made. So the game has changed. What I want you to understand today is the game is changing, and you want to be prepared for that game changing. You want to manage your assets, and the growth forever mantra is going to start going away, and you're going to have a retirement portfolio. If you're speculating, fine, go do what you want. But a retirement portfolio has got to be balanced. And now you're finally getting some fair numbers on the the balance, the income side of the equation for the first time. Anyway, a couple things. If you haven't gone to our website, sign up. You can request to go to the seminar, send me an invite. You can sign up for our newsletter completely free. It's the Max Out Saving Report. It goes out once a month. We talk about all these big issues. And also, you can request an appointment to sit down with me personally here in Houston, Texas, by just dropping me an email or giving us a call at the office, and we'll set it up for you. We're here in Houston, Texas. 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That, my friends, is the key to building up wealth over the long term. Save aggressively, invest conservatively. Thanks a lot for listening to the Max Out Savings Show, and we'll see you next week right here in Houston, Texas.
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0: In the 1970s, the big song was the Bee Gees' Stayin' Alive. 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
4: Breaking news this hour at Town Hall. I'm Bob Agnew in Washington. The investigation is turning up some new information about the terrorist co-pilot and the plot to take down that Fly Dubai flight from Dubai to Tel Aviv this week. And we get the latest from correspondent Laura Winters.
5: Investigators zeroing in on how the terrorist co-pilot got hired by Fly Dubai. Israeli Prime Minister Benjamin Netanyahu says evidence indicates this man was a radicalized Muslim who was on a mission to kill himself and everyone else on board as he attempted to kill the captain in the cockpit and crash the plane. Turns out records show this suspect had been suspended as a pilot at another airline. Laura Winters reporting.
4: Fly Dubai, the low-cost airline, is owned by the government of Dubai along with a full-service airline, Emirates. A prominent left-wing streamer is now warning Texas Democrat James Tallarico to stay aligned with progressive activists if he wants to win a U.S. Senate seat.
6: At a University of Texas event, Hassan Piker said activists helped Tallarico gain political power and should remind him that if elected, quote, he's got to play ball. Remarks raise questions about whether Tallarico could govern as the more moderate candidate he claims to be on the campaign trail or face pressure from the party's progressive wing. Tallarico's campaign had not responded to a request for comment. Ken Lorman reporting.
4: Mental health experts say they're seeing an increase in the number of people struggling with financial stress and depression tied to online gambling. Liz Ward is with Penn State Health Advancement.
7: We're definitely seeing a lot of depression coming back into the mental health piece with this addiction, a lot of guilt, a lot of shame, kind of a higher risk of suicidal ideation and thoughts as well.
4: And observers say the trend is clearly tied to online gambling platforms, and it's also most prominent among young males as a sector of the population. More on these stories at townhall.com.
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12: 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The same people who say

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1: Welcome to Talk Law Radio. I'm Todd Marquardt. Legal blind spots can cost you a fortune, and financial blind spots can do the same thing, except people don't find out until it's too late. Joining me today is Steve Warren with Financial Planning HQ. Steve, if somebody says, I have a financial plan, what should our audience understand about that phrase?
2: Todd, the most interesting thing about that phrase is that there's no standard definition for what a financial plan is. So let's say we were at a round table and there was eight people there, and we were to ask each one of them, what is a financial plan? I'm 100% sure that we would get eight different answers as to what that really is.
1: That's a problem in plain sight.
2: Yeah.
1: Why is the industry so sloppy with what seems to be such an important word?
2: It's because the industry is full of people calling themselves wealth managers or financial advisors who are really just technicians. And they stay in their own narrow lane. For example, the investment person stays in the investment lane. The insurance person stays in the insurance lane. And they call what they do a plan. So most of the industry is built on selling products or gathering assets and not on delivering outcomes. And I think that's probably a big reason as to why there is no standard definition for the, for those two words.
1: Yeah. So people think they have a plan, but what they have is a product. How does that actually show up in a family's life?
2: Generally speaking, for your audience out there, it could mean that their advisor is not delivering truly comprehensive financial services. So that means that there's no coordination. There's no leadership, there's no financial CEO, there's no accountability, and there's no overarching strategy. And without that overarching strategy, then how can you give advice that's in alignment with a non-existent overarching strategy?
1: No coordination, no leadership, and no accountability. It's a lot of missing pieces for people who think they're being taken care of. Walk us through your world. How is that supposed to work?
2: Sure thing, Todd. In our world, we are hired to be financial CEOs for our clients. And a comprehensive written lifetime financial strategy isn't just a binder that sits on a shelf collecting dust. It is proactive, and it does three things. First, it ensures every financial choice a client makes is aligned with their most important goals and their most deeply held values. So if it's not tied to the why and the what, then it isn't a plan. It's just a list of accounts. Second, it's a blueprint for getting their entire financial house in perfect order and keeping it that way forever. So that means cash reserves, debt management, every type of insurance that exists, taxes, estate planning, all coordinated. Third, it provides a level 10 confidence that they will achieve their goals regardless of what happens in the markets, the financial markets, the economy, or the world. And those are the three big outcomes that people can expect.
1: Level 10 confidence no matter what happens in the market, the economy, or the world?
2: Yeah.
1: That's a pretty high bar. If that's possible, why are so many plans so thin?
2: It may be because most advisors are afraid to tell the unvarnished truth. So as an example, maybe they don't include healthcare costs of $850 a month in the plan. Inflation is not realistic in their plan. And so things like that can just blow up the plan and it doesn't look good. And I think that financial advisors are afraid their clients will move their money if something like that, if the news were bad.

0: so that's not planning, it's sales. And there's been, Todd, definitely a rebranding of salespeople in our industry. So salespeople are now called financial advisors. They're called wealth managers. And it's just totally different. I think the standards have diminished quite a bit over the past 25 years. There's also been a normalization of conflicts of interest, too, that I've seen. I've noticed that.
1: So what people should really look for is not what the title their money manager has, but the outcome that they're able to produce.
0: Yeah, absolutely. And for someone to get their entire financial house in perfect order on a scale of 1 to 10 and have it be a 10 and then keep it that way forever, that's a huge deliverable. And it means that in our world, we can't have a lot of clients. We have to have fewer clients than most advisors because we do all the heavy lifting.
1: That line should really make people sit up. If you're listening and you want that kind of outcome, not a product pitch or a dusty binder, how should they reach you?
0: Todd, I would say that I would guess that probably 100% of your audience has a financial advisor, and that's okay. If there are those in your audience that feel that these are the kind of outcomes that they would like to experience, then they can give me a call. My name is Steve Warren, and I can be reached at 210-685-2722, or they can email me at swarren, W-A-R-R-E-N, at financialplanninghqsandheadquarters.net.
1: 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Steve, another question. Do you take everyone who calls?
0: No, we don't. There has to be a good fit, Todd. Otherwise, it wouldn't be fair to somebody in your audience. So there has to be a good fit. And I would like to convey to your audience that I do have a written ideal client profile. And most advisors don't. So as long as you have a good income, you have a bunch of accounts you can move over, you know, that seems to be the criteria. But I've actually put something in writing together that is a combination of personality characteristics. And of course, there's the money part because people have to be able to pay our fee. So what this does is it eliminates the risk of us onboarding clients that should not be onboarded, which would not be fair to our existing clients. So it'd be a drain, an energy drain. And so in the first meeting with a potential client, we determine if we're a good fit by completing their financial roadmap. So we call it a financial roadmap meeting. It's a meeting about life.
1: Well, you like to say that it's an inspiring experience.
0: Yes, very much so.
1: How is that an inspiring experience?
0: It's inspiring in the sense that it answers the why part for a potential client, and it also answers the what part. So I think advisors do a good job of the how part and the technical part of it, but why should I have an inspiring financial strategy? Well, could it be so that I can spend more time with my grandkids, or I can travel, I can take all these cruises, 4 or 5 cruises throughout the year. I can do the things that are important to me. And the answer to your question is the experience uncovers the why part. And if a person knows the why part, then it can truly be inspiring and not just a sales, you know, meeting where you're with me, I'm getting your demographic information, your wife's name, your kids, and how much money you make and where all your accounts are. Mm-hmm. And I'm thinking about where I'm going to move them and then how I can maybe charge you 1%. our meeting, the financial roadmap meeting, is totally different than that. And it truly is inspiring. Oftentimes we have a wife, the spouse will start crying for some reason because they've never been asked these questions before. And what's really cool about it is if it's a couple, each one of them is going to hear things, answers to questions that have never been asked before. And that is a wow experience. It's an epiphany creation document.
1: Most financial advisors just want to know when you want to retire, right?
0: Yeah. Has that been your experience?
1: Yeah. And I caused an advisor one time to say that he wasn't ready to work with me because I told him I didn't want to retire. And sure. His whole model was built on when are you going to retire? And so he didn't know what to do with that.
0: Yeah, I can appreciate that. And I hear that a lot. Retirement planning. On other, well, let's just say in other places, other venues, I do hear that a lot. And I myself, I don't like the word retirement. It has sort of a, to me, it has a negative connotation. But
1: Jacob and Joseph have told me that y'all have clients that retire early.
0: Yeah, absolutely. That happens all the time. As long as the numbers work out and they can do it, then we can make that happen.
1: Well, thank you for joining me for the Financial Focus. Why don't you tell them one more time how to reach you to get their financial roadmap?
0: Absolutely. My name's Steve Warren, and I can be reached at 210-685-2722. Or you can email me at swarren, W-A-R-R-E-N, at financialplanninghqisinheadquarters.net.
1: 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Planning ahead brings peace of mind. Do it before you die. Now it's time to discover your legal issue blind spots by listening to me talk about the law on the radio. This is Talk Law Radio, and today I'm going to be talking about Estate Strategies 2026. I just returned from a conference with an organization called Wealth Council, which is a national organization of estate planning attorneys who meet once a year to talk about cutting-edge legal strategies for estate planning. It's going to be an excellent show, and whether you're wealthy or not wealthy, I think that you'll learn something about legacy planning, which is either passing down the values and traditions of your family or passing down fistfuls of cash or homestead property or family farms or anything that you want your family to use and benefit from after you're gone. So The first thing I wanted to talk about was estate tax planning. Now, you know that the federal estate tax exemption, better known as the basic exclusion amount, is $15 million per person. And if you're married and you have an estate that's less than $30 million, then you probably don't have to do very sophisticated estate tax planning. But you should double check that with your own attorney, because can't give you legal advice if I don't know who you are and we don't have a signed attorney-client engagement agreement. But I'm going to give you some education today about what I learned. In addition, we'll be talking about what's so important about a premarital agreement and a postmarital agreement, as well as what happens if your successor trustee passes away, gets sick, or is unable to administer your trust. We'll talk about large estates and small estates, and we'll talk about elder law. So next, I want to get into talking about taxes that do come up if you're growing your business or if you have rapidly appreciating securities, stocks, bonds, and mutual funds. What are the strategies that you might use if you are above $15 million or above $30 million? Well, it all depends on your family and your family dynamics and the values that you want for your family. So I always start with a non-financial question. What do you hope your beneficiaries will achieve by receiving an inheritance at all? It's an important question because it determines how you leave the inheritance to them. Does it matter to you how they're going to spend the money that you worked so hard, bled, sweat, and tears, all to try and build up this nest egg that outlived you? How do you want them to use it? What do you want them to do with it? Does it matter to you? And if it doesn't matter to you, that's okay, because I did meet somebody one time that told me that he wanted his kids to achieve whatever dreams they had. And I think that was a good point, because I started with the assumption that he was going to want them to achieve what he wanted. Well, I think it's okay either way, but I still wanted to know. What the kids, what their goals were. And so I was a little disappointed that either he didn't know or didn't think that I needed to know or didn't want to tell me because he was too focused on how to avoid federal income taxes. And when I say avoid, I don't really mean in a criminal way. I just mean wanting to pay only your fair share and not a penny more. So, tax man, I said the wrong word there. What I really mean is just paying your fair share and not a penny more. So I start with those basic questions about what you want them to achieve or what goals you think that they're going to work on. And I think it's fun for a family to talk about those questions together. I think of the coat of arms that families used to have in the old world, and where symbols meant something. It related to a value for the family, you know, whether it was music or art or athletics or wisdom and knowledge. I think that those values you could use to discuss how the family wealth might be used generation after generation. So back to federal estate taxes. If you think that you're going to be at $15 million or at $30 million, you might not be planning far enough ahead, because once that snowball gets rolling, it's going to pick up more and more snow faster and faster. I've been reading this book that somebody wrote about Warren Buffett, the famous billionaire who used to run Berkshire Hathaway. He stepped aside and is now chairman emeritus, and he named his son Howard to be the new chairman of the board. And the book starts with when Warren Buffett was a kid and he made a snowball, and then he rolled it across the yard, and then he rolled the snowball down the street, and it just kept getting bigger and bigger. And the book plays off of that analogy of how he built his business from scratch and just made it bigger and bigger. So back to my federal estate tax examples. The strategies that you use to minimize estate tax exposure are going to be based on your family and your family values, like I said. It's also going to be based on the types of assets that you have. Do you have a family business? Do you have stocks, bonds, and mutual funds? Do you have a family farm that's very valuable? So those three different asset types will probably result in three very different plans or strategies. And don't take my word for it. Of course, you want to have a personal conversation with an attorney that you hire. You might call Marquardt Law Firm. We focus on business and estate law, including last wills, living trusts, and tax-protected inheritance plans. It's all about legacy, like I said when I started. So here's an example of an estate that has at the center of the most valuable assets a business, a growing business. Maybe it's worth $10 million today, but you're not yet retired, and you know that that business is going to continue to get more and more valuable. It's going to produce more and more income for you as the owner as you go. The estate plan that you start today might not be the one that you have 10 years from now, but it's good to get started, because if you die without a will, then things are going to be very complicated, and it's going to take a long time to settle your estate. So if you have a business that's worth about $10 million now, then the next question is, are you married? Are you going to pass down that business to your surviving spouse? Or do you have other partners or shareholders that don't necessarily want to be in business with your spouse? Well, there's a planning opportunity there. You can set up an arrangement where your shares automatically become for sale upon your death, and you have your other partners or your other shareholders that buy those shares and give money to your spouse. That would be a different plan than if you and your spouse have built the business together. Well, I'm running a little bit out of time, and I want to tell you about Facebook and YouTube. If you found this content valuable and you're interested in learning more, you have a question, a comment, or an opinion about it, please post a comment and let us know what you think. You can go to Facebook and search for YouTube, search for Talk Law Radio, or you can go to YouTube and search for Talk Law Radio. We have a presence on both platforms, and we'd love for you to join the conversation. So we're talking about Estate Strategies 2026 today. In the next segment, I'll bring up some other issues, like how do you want your inheritance to your beneficiaries to be structured, and how is that going to affect asset protection for them? How is that going to affect their income taxes? There's a lot more to it than you think. And if your estate planning attorney asks only about the names of your family members, the names of your successor trustees, and maybe what assets do you have, they might not be having the the full conversation to really build your plan out the way that you want it to be built. Remember, I'm Todd Marquardt on Talk Law Radio, and if you are worried about a family member that might not have an estate plan, a last will, or a living trust, share this video with them. I'll be right back. Stay tuned.
2: With SRN News, I'm Bob Agnew in Washington. President Trump's tough stance on crime is paying off in Washington, D.C. That's where one major chain, CVS, is finally opting to let customers shop like they used to, putting goods out on the store's shelves as more people are getting the word that there is a crackdown on crime in the city and prosecutions are on the rise. A prominent left-wing streamer warning Texas Democrat James Tallarico to stay aligned with progressive activists if he's hoping to win a U.S. Senate seat. That's because he was supported by the hard left in getting as far as he's gone, and we'll see in the November midterms whether they stay on his side. Mental health experts say they're seeing an increase in the number of people struggling with financial stress and depression tied to online gambling platforms. On Wall Street yesterday, it was a winning session across the board, even though investors were not happy with the latest jobs report.
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1: 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I'm Todd Marquardt. I like to talk about the law with you because in the beginning, God had one law. And then he said, don't eat from the fruit of that tree. Then he gave Moses the Ten Commandments. And now we have municipal, state, and federal lawmakers that won't stop creating new laws, laws that might impact you without you knowing it. 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Thank you for joining me if you're in Houston. Thank you for joining me if you're in San Antonio. Last segment I was talking about Estate Strategies 2026. And usually this is the Sinners and Saints segment. Mark likes to play music, but Zuckerberg with Facebook doesn't like for me to play music. So I'm just going to do my best to sing my favorite religious song, which is, "A Mighty Fortress Is Your God." I don't know the rest of the words by memory, or I'll work on that next week. So the reason I like to talk about the sinners and the saints is because Martin Luther, the famous theologian who nailed his 95 theses to the church door, said, "We're all sinners and saints. We were born into sin, but because of the birth, life, death, and resurrection of Jesus Christ, we're forgiven and absolved." And so I'm going to say a prayer just to thank God for his blessings and give us wisdom to plan for our family after we're gone. Dear God, thank you for this day. Thank you for all the gifts and blessings that you give to us. We pray that you would forgive us of our sins, for our mistakes, for doing the wrong thing or failing to follow your will. Please help us to follow your will more closely. Help us to be good stewards of the resources that you provided. And in that, help us to pass down those assets that are still left after we go home to heaven. Help us to develop a plan that makes sense for our family so that they can continue being good stewards of the resources, and help us to use that for the good of your people, for our own good, and for your glory. In Jesus' name, amen. Okay, last segment I was talking about Estate Strategies 2026, and I brought up the scenario where maybe a business owner has a business that's worth about $10 million, and they're not yet retired. They're expecting that business to continue growing, and they're starting to think about what happens if this business grows to over $15 million if they're a single person. What if it grows to over $30 million if they're a married couple? Well, what if you could do something with that business that would benefit your beneficiaries, your children or grandchildren, whoever you want, and where you could get a stream of income to help finance your lifestyle and save money or whatever you want to do? And what if that arrangement could help you reduce the likelihood that you're going to have to pay federal estate tax? Would you be interested? Well, there is such a strategy. It's too complicated to talk about on the radio in such a short time, but it's a good opportunity for you to contact an estate planning attorney. And if you don't know one or don't have one, then you can always call Marquardt Law Firm at 210-530-4278. 210-530-4278. 4278. Whether you're in Houston, San Antonio, Beaumont, Corpus Christi, San Marcos, Bernie, we can probably help you. So in this scenario where you have a business, just know where there's a will, there's a way. The other scenario I want to talk to you about is maybe you don't have a business, but you've accumulated investments. Maybe you have investments in oil and gas. Maybe you have investments in securities, stocks, bonds, mutual funds, and those types. Maybe it's in cryptocurrency. Well, this is a very different type of asset than a business because some of it, at least, is liquid. And so the planning strategies are different. What if you could pass that on to some of your beneficiaries? You get to decide, you get to choose, and at the same time, get an income. that you can invest or that you can spend on your lifestyle, travel, and do whatever you want. Would you be interested in that? And what if it could at the same time help you to reduce the likelihood that you're going to pay federal estate taxes? These are all legal strategies. They're all above board. IRS already knows about them. We just have to show our work. So these are just a couple of the estate tax strategies that I learned at a conference with an organization called Wealth Council, which is a national association of estate planning attorneys. We all bounce ideas off of each other. We have resources that we share so that we can use the best practices when doing these types of plans. The next thing I want to talk to you about is less about saving federal estate taxes, but more about how you pass it down to your loved ones. Now, there's some factors that I look at when trying to decide what strategies fit you the best. And some of it's based on your family and your family dynamics, how you want your beneficiaries to receive their inheritance. Some of it's based on gift tax risk, mortality risk, generation skipping transfer tax risk, the complexity of the technique that's used, the size of your estate, and how much income that you need to retain. So those are six factors that your estate planning attorney should be evaluating either in their mind while they're talking to you or on paper. And that brings me to another point. Some estate planning attorneys are very smart, but they really don't like to deal with people very much. They just want to sit at their computer and they want to type out these plans that are technically correct. Well, I think they're missing something if they're not connecting with you and your family and how it's going to play out in the real world after you're gone. So I like to take more time than most estate planning attorneys. People ask me, Todd, how long is this going to take for us to, from when we get started till when we finish? And I tell them, well, probably about 6 weeks, depending on your schedule and my schedule, of course. But I want to meet with you several times. I want to communicate with you by email, by phone, video conference, or in person in the office. So we might start with an initial phone call, but the next meeting is preferably going to be in the office. I like to draw diagrams on the whiteboard to show you different designs of estate plans so that you can see instead of just trying to imagine abstractly how this estate planning is going to work. Even after I draw the diagrams, following that first office meeting, I'm going to go back to my desk. I'm going to type up an email that summarizes everything that we talked about. And I hope that you'll reply back and say, that sounds like everything that we discussed, or did you forget about this other thing that I said, or this other issue that I was concerned about? I'm totally okay receiving feedback. I want you to be as much a part of the design plan as I am. Then after that meeting, I'm going to start putting together a document. We call that building the document. So first we start with the design, then we build. You see the analogy there? A lot of people can understand more what the estate planning attorney is doing if we use analogies like that. I also call that first meeting the diagnostic meeting. We want to diagnose what your goals and concerns are before we give you a prescription, which is going to be the design of the plan or a diagnosis. See, my dad was an eye doctor, and so I can use medical analogies as well. So then I start putting the document together. I send my clients a draft copy of that just in case they want to read the whole thing word for word. And then I send a summary of the design, which is like an outline of how that document is structured, whether it's a last will or living trust. And then I do a video of me talking about the document. So you don't have to read the document if you don't want to, because you're going to see the document on a video, me explaining highlighted key terms and provisions that I think are important to your plan. We got to take a break. I'll pick this up in the next segment. I'm Todd Marquardt. This is Talk Law Radio, talking about Estate Strategies 2026. 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Planning ahead brings peace of mind. Do it before you die. Welcome back to Talk Law Radio. I'm Todd Marquardt. 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Today we're talking about Estate Strategies 2026. I just returned from a conference with an organization called Wealth Council, which is a professional association of estate planning attorneys. We like to talk about what's new, what works, and what the best practices are. And so I'm sharing some of those tips with you. But, you know, there's too much detail to explain to you exactly how to technically build these plans. So I'm just trying to give you ideas of how it might be used for people that are facing federal estate taxes because they're above $15 million. And for people that have less than $15 million, maybe even less than $1 million, but still want their beneficiaries to receive an inheritance that's protected or that will last a long time, we can probably give you some tips on that. And if you have your own estate planning attorney, that's totally okay. You can continue to use them. And you can say, hey, have you ever heard Todd Marquardt talk about these concepts on Talk Law Radio? In fact, I'm looking for another estate planning or probate attorney or any attorney in any area of practice that wants to work from 8 to 5, Monday through Friday, doesn't want to have to work nights and weekends, wants to spend more time with their spouse, or maybe not. Maybe they'd want to spend more time with their kids. If you're missing Little League games, if you're missing dance recitals, it may be a time to look at working for attorneys at Marquardt Law Firm, because we like families. I have a family. I like to spend time with my family. And I think there's some attorneys out there that do too. If you know an attorney and you don't know whether they're looking for a job or not, just tell them about Todd Marquardt, Marquardt Law Firm, and Talk Law Radio, and say, hey, I don't know if you're happy working for the man downtown, but I heard about Marquardt Law Firm and Todd Marquardt on Talk Law Radio, and he mentioned that he was looking for an attorney. And so because I know you, I thought maybe I would at least let you know that. Because most attorneys are quietly unhappy. They just keep doing the same thing because they keep getting a paycheck, and they might not be happy. I don't think you have to live that way. I think that if you're unhappy, you should be looking for an opportunity that is a better fit for your situation. So anyway, if you know an attorney, please send them to Talk Law Radio. Say, email Todd at host@talklawradio.com. 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Or go to marquardtlawfirm.com. That's M as in mother, A-R-Q-U-A-R, D as in David, T as in Timothy, lawfirm.com. There's a chat box there. Your friend or family member could say, I'm an attorney and I'm interested in the open position that you have at Marquardt Law Firm. That'll just start the conversation. Let me get back to Estate Strategies 2026. The way that you leave an inheritance matters to the people that you leave it to. So you might be thinking, I hear this all the time, I want it simple. I want to just leave them the money and they do with it what they want. Well, here's what you're doing. You're forcing them to take that lump sum of money. So don't think that just because it's simple for you that it's better for them, because you're forcing them to put all that money into their bank account, and that might be subject to economic downturns, divorcing spouses, business setbacks, frivolous litigation, car crash lawsuits, who knows? But what if there are a way that you could leave it to them so that their inheritance is protected from all those things? Business setbacks, economic downturns, divorcing spouses, frivolous litigation, car crash lawsuits. What if you could give them an additional gift? Not a monetary gift, but in addition to the monetary gift, you're giving the gift of protection. Because in Texas, in the United States, in a lot of places, the statutes and case law say that an inheritance trust can protect assets from those things. Even if the judge says, he did it, he's responsible, he has to pay, he's going bankrupt, a lot of times that inheritance protected trust is going to be protected. And I can tell you more stories about that, or you can listen to some of the other podcasts that I've done on asset protection, or watch other YouTubes I've done on asset protection. Also, Marquardt Law Firm has its own YouTube channel. You can watch a lot of short YouTube videos about the law on that. I'm going to talk about three different types of inherited trusts. Number one, there's the support trust that most average estate planning attorneys know about. Now, if your attorney does divorce and custody, if they do DWI and criminal defense, if they do immigration, they might not know about the support trust. But most estate planning attorneys, attorneys who focus on estate law, do know about the support trust. And the support standard is health, education, maintenance, and support. So the trust will say the beneficiary can receive distributions if they're asking for money to be spent and it falls under one of those categories. They need money to pay for health care. They need money to pay for education. This is great for kids or young adults. Maintenance and support is everything else. And so you can make it more or less restrictive based on how much support you think that they might need or want. But the IRS calls the HEMS, Health, Education, Maintenance, and Support, an ascertainable standard. And so if you leave an inheritance to your beneficiary using an ascertainable standard for distributions, then those assets probably won't be included in their gross estate. So if you have financially successful beneficiaries, children or grandchildren, you don't want the money that you leave them to be subject to federal estate tax exposure if you can help it. So if you need more information about that, email me at host@talklawradio.com or go to marquartlawfirm.com and ask a question, or just call the office and at 210-530-4278. 210-530-4278. The other type of trust is a discretionary trust, where you give a third party trustee total and absolute discretion to decide when to distribute assets or money to the beneficiary to pay for things or to buy things on their behalf. And there's more asset protection with that kind of standard because nobody can force a distribution. Not for medicine, not for education, not for maintenance and support. And so what the trustee would do to decide whether to make a distribution or not is think about the life expectancy of the beneficiary, to think about how the economy is doing, how the assets are performing, the investments are performing, and then hopefully the person that's leaving the inheritance gives some kind of guidance about how those funds should be used or how much money the beneficiary should be allowed to spend over his lifetime. The third type of inheritance trust is called, or what I call a beneficiary controlled trust. Now, under some circumstances, you can allow your beneficiary to be their own trustee. And so that's why we call it beneficiary controlled, because they're both the beneficiary and the trustee. Now, there's other things we have to build into that trust to make sure that the beneficiary doesn't merge with the trust, where the court would just say that he's got so much control over the trust that it's really his asset. So it's a delicate balance there, and you definitely want to get good legal advice from your attorney on how to structure that. Well, I've talked about all about I can. I wanted to talk to you more about incentive trusts, which is maybe you have beneficiaries that need incentives to do better or to work harder or to stay out of trouble or to quit drugs or alcohol or gambling and that kind of stuff. If you have questions about that, just call Marquardt Law Firm at 210-530-4278. 210-530-4278. And our office staff will schedule a time for you to talk to one of our attorneys to hear about your goals and concerns, and they'll tell you if they can help. This is Talk Law Radio. I'm Todd Marquardt. We have to end the show. One favor, go to YouTube, search for Talk Law Radio, and click subscribe. I'll talk to you later.
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2: Breaking news this hour at Town Hall. I'm Bob Agnew in Washington. President Trump's tough stance on crime is paying off in Washington, D.C., where one major chain is opting to let customers shop the way they used to.
8: CVS pharmacy stores in Washington, D.C. are no longer locking up items thanks to President Trump's crime crackdown. Townhall.com reporting it's a huge quality of life win for folks who live in the District of Columbia. There's been a drastic decrease in shoplifting and other crimes. Homicides, for example, down 30%. Robbery down 7%. And auto thefts down 45%. The U.S. Attorney's Office report a 67% increase in prosecutions, so it appears the criminals are getting the message. Laura Winters reporting.
2: U.S. Senator Tom Cotton is warning voters to pay attention to what Hassan Piker is saying as he stumps for Democrat candidates. The prominent left-wing streamer recently said he wants to send Senator Cotton to a re-education camp.
9: Re-education camps involve rounding up opponents of the regime and the party, shipping them off, starving them, torturing them, indoctrinating them. That's what Hassan Piker says he wants to do to me and apparently plenty of other people.
2: And Cotton was interviewed by the Salem Radio Network. Mental health experts seeing an increase in the number of people suffering ill effects from online gambling. Liz Ward is with Penn State Health Advancement.
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2: More than 30 people dead in all and some 40,000 acres destroyed. Now, a new independent investigation reveals major failures during the deadly 2025 Eaton and Palisades fire. More details from Sharon Reardon.
14: The 724-page report by the Fire Safety Research Institute cited in the LA Times found major problems with the LA County Fire Department's evacuation response in West Altadena. Delayed alerts there contributed to all but one of the 19 deaths in the Eaton fire in the Palisades. Investigators found the LA Fire Department failed to act on repeated warnings about the smoldering Lockman fire. It erupted just days before dangerous windy conditions were forecast for the area. Investigators cited poor communication and coordination among the LA Fire Department, LA County Fire Department, and the LAPD. The fires killed 31 people and destroyed more than 16,000 structures. I'm Sharon Reardon.
2: 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The latest monthly jobs report is out, and it missed expectations this time around. National Economic Council Director Kevin Hassett.
15: You have to scoot through over the last 3 or 4 months to see what's going on. but those numbers are really positive. And the thing to remember is that private sector employment is still booming. What's happened is because we've reduced federal employment by 300,000 workers, that the numbers are a little bit lower if you don't account for that.
2: The Bureau of Labor Statistics says 29,000 non-farm

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1: That name sounds familiar. That is me. I am Jim Clouk, a.k.a. Checka Pro Joe. Welcome to my radio program, the Checka Pro Radio Show. Been doing this now for over 20 years. And what that is helping you, my friends and neighbors here in my neighborhood, find pre-qualified home service professionals. These are contractors that come to your home, whether it's an HVAC company or roofer, foundation repair, electrician, plumber, or garage door guy. Yeah, my garage door guy is Cody Johnson from Garage Door Doctor. He's here in the studio. Cody, welcome to the show.
2: Well, thank you for having me. I'm excited to be here.
1: It is so great to have you here. You're one of my favorite guests. You and I get to help all of our listeners. There's thousands of people listening right now, so don't get nervous, Cody.
2: I'm getting a little bit nervous.
1: Thousands of people listening right now, they mostly have a garage door. I say that. Most people who own a home have a garage door. I'm going to say it's probably 90% or something. Some people who live in rural areas may not, may have a carport or whatever. But a lot of people in the neighborhoods that are listening, they have a garage door. They may have multiple. They could have two or three. And for those of you who do have a garage door, you must listen for the entire show today, because we aren't just talking about deals and offers that are brought by Cody today, but we have got solutions for maintenance. People are writing in and calling into the show today with situations they have, and their situation could be much like yours. So today we're going to learn a lot.
2: Oh, yeah. I love this. I love the opportunity to be here, because I love to help educate our listeners and eventually our clients, right? So that's what I love about this, help educate about their garage door system and, you know, the do's and the don'ts and what's safe and what's not safe.
1: Absolutely. I want to thank all of the first responders and military who take care of us. Let's start with the military. Thank you so much for protecting us today, and for veterans who've protected us in the past. Thank you so much. First responders, of course, it's dangerous out there, you know, everywhere. The highways, the byways, in our homes, the workplace. Thank you so much. And seniors. Well, without seniors, you and I wouldn't be here, right? Because of our parents, right? And the seniors. And so I bring this up because for seniors, first responders, and military, Garage Door Doctor offers 5% off. So everything we're talking about today, just remember, for you guys, the seniors, first responders, military, you're going to get 5% off from our friends at Garage Door Doctor.
2: Yeah, absolutely. It's our way to help, try to give back, and we appreciate you, and thank you.
1: One of the biggest issues people have are noisy garage doors. Noisy, noisy, noisy. And you know what? Actually, coming up later in the show, and you may have to remind me to do this.
2: Okay.
1: We need to put on the air, on the show today, my noisy garage doors before the new rollers. You know, we've done that before, right? The before and after audio. Hey, Jerry, who's my producer. Hey, Jerry, would you please cue those up? And let me make a note here. Noisy garage door audio. Yeah, because they sounded horrible before my new rollers.
2: They did. I think the listeners will enjoy listening. Well, they're not going to enjoy listening to the before. They'll enjoy the after, right? But a lot of their doors sound like your before. So
1: yeah. Now, I can't speak for Cody, but I'm going to speak for myself. Now, Cody is the expert in garage doors. I'm just a homeowner that happens to have really nice garage doors that sound really good. So I'm going to speak from my perspective. If you have a garage door that's loud and creaky and irritating to you, your family, and your neighbors down the street, which can happen, when you get new rollers from Cody at Garage Door Doctor, I guarantee you, I do. 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I guarantee you your garage door is going to sound like a new door, or at least a newer door, because most of the noise generally coming from your garage door are from substandard rollers. Is that fair to say?
2: Yeah, most of the time when I see a lot of noise, it's coming mostly from the rollers. Now, the other half could be maybe an opener or something like that, but definitely the rollers will help reduce that noise and make it smoother. Absolutely.
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0: And in a few moments, Cody's going to go through some of the things that he and his team are going to do when they come out to give you your garage door tune-up for just $129. 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On top of that, I asked Cody for some more because I'm always shaking him upside down. The nickels and pennies fall out. By the way, they don't mint pennies anymore. Anyway, so they could be worth a lot.
1: That's right.
0: Nickels and pennies and some dimes fall out of his pocket when I flip him upside down. I said, I need more. And he said, what? And I said, well, that 29-point safety inspection you do, can you throw that in at the end as well? And you said?
1: I said, absolutely. We'll do it just for you.
0: Awesome. Just for you guys, my listeners. This is awesome. Thank you so much, Cody. I really appreciate it. I'm going to give out Cody's number right now. Only 10 people are going to get this offer. I want you to call right now. Here is Cody's number.
2: 281-343-3632. That's 281-343-3632. 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
0: Okay, so when you call, use the promo code 129. 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This is like the richest offer, okay? So this is important. 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But only 10 of my listeners are going to get this today. By the way, 5% off for seniors, first responders, and military. Call right now. Here's Cody's number.
2: 281-343-3632. That's 281-343-3632. Again, a little slower. 281-343-3632.
0: So, Cody, before we go to break in just a few minutes, it's a few minutes away, talk a little bit about the garage door tune-up. Someone calls, they make an appointment, they're going to get the $129 deal. It's worth over $500, everything involved here, including the rollers. They're going to get 10 free rollers. But when you guys come out, what are you going to do on the tune-up?
1: Yeah, absolutely. So we're going to get there. We're going to, you know, make sure everything's working safe first, right? Sometimes the door's obliterated and you want it tuned up. Well, I don't know. We'll see, right? But let's assume everything's in working order. Make sure everything looks and appears safe at first. We'll get started. We're going to oil the door. We're going to make sure the nuts and bolts are tight, both on the tracks and on the door. A lot of times there's screws missing, nuts loose, things like that. That's not good. And then we're going to also inspect your opener, garage door opener, assuming you have one. And we're going to lubricate all the moving parts, all the metal moving parts, so the hinges. After we change the rollers, we'll oil the rollers, lubricate your bearing plates and the springs if they're visible. And we're gonna do a good overview of what the opener looks like, too.
0: Yeah, so it's comprehensive.
1: Absolutely.
0: And this is something, by the way, if you haven't had this done, which most of my listeners haven't had this done, we're bad as homeowners. We really pretty much react to a problem versus being proactive. I'm asking you to be proactive for just $129, everybody. But this is something you should be doing at least once a year, having Cody come out.
1: 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So if there's any other issues, or if you have like your mom or your dad you want to refer somebody out to, that's the goal here, is to build a great relationship with our clients long term.
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0: Now, I want everyone to understand that Cody and his team at Garage Door Doctor do not offer this to anybody. 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I asked him to come in and educate my listeners. I don't trust anybody to come to my home. Only the people you hear here on my show. I can then basically expose you to them. Otherwise, I don't want you, my listeners, to be with the wrong contractors. Now, Cody, let's be fair. Contractors can't be trusted for the most part. I mean, you know that. You've been in the business. I mean, you grew up in the business. But you guys do things differently, and that's why I can have you on my show. You're pre-qualified.
1: Yeah, absolutely. And when we found you, it wasn't just like, oh, we found you and we want to sign up. It was like, we have to have insurance. We have to show background check, drug tested, and all that, and references from real life people. And it was actually very difficult for us all to align.
0: I don't want to get a phone call from my listener saying, hey, I hired a contractor and they, did me wrong. Yeah. That's why it's so important. And I appreciate your patience and your family going through that process. 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Hey, we're going to take a quick break. 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It's all coming up next right here on the Checka Pro Radio Show. 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
2: Yeah, I've got a hard hat. My wife says I've got a hard head. 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
2: 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We started off with 10. And Jerry, my producer, he's been with me for 20 years. Great guy, Jerry, says only 8 left. Call right now.
4: 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That's 281-343-3632. Again, a little slower. 281-343-3632.
2: Okay. Jerry, do me a favor. Cody and I want to play for our listeners the before. My old rollers, nasty, nasty. I will warn everybody, once we start playing it, you may want to turn the volume down a bit, but you'll have to turn it up quite a bit more after, because we're going to play the after with the nylon rollers, and that you really have to turn the volume up to hear, right?
3: Absolutely. So cover your ears and then uncover your ears, right? So let's see, or let's listen to it.
2: Exactly. Here we go. Okay, Jerry, go to the first audio file, the one that's called Noisy Garage Door Rollers.

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1: I think Jerry turned my audio up on that. You're supposed to turn it down, okay? So, like, my ears hurt now.
0: Yeah, exactly. So, everybody, that's what my garage door sounded like before the new rollers. 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And you may not totally understand until you hear the second audio clip, which Jerry's about to play, because when you hear my garage doors, no joke, these are my garage doors today, you're going to be like, I've never heard that in my garage. 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
1: That's a sound of beauty right there. That's exactly how it should sound like, right? So in the first audio version, that actually is probably what most of our listeners actually hear when they hit their opener button, and it's shaking, and it's rattling, and screeching, and kind of grinding and going all the way up and down. It shouldn't sound like that. Like, that much noise is a cry for help. That means there's friction. Where there's noise, there's friction. We got to figure out what it is and why it's happening and get that resolved, because eventually something will break. But what we simply did for you is just change the rollers with the premium, I've said that funny, premium nylon rollers, and then, of course, lubricated the door. Now, you can still hear a buzzing noise, which is your opener, but what was it? A reduction of maybe you have about a third of the noise, if not, maybe at most half the noise. But more importantly, that door is working smooth. The opener is now gliding. It's just barely pushing, going up and down. And that's the goal. Make the whole entire system run a lot better. And that's how it should sound, is your second audio file. That's how it's supposed to sound all the time.
0: 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Jerry says there's only six of these left. Only six. They're going quick. Call now.
2: 281-343-3632. That's 281-343-3632. Again, a little slower, 281-343-3632.
0: Well, Cody, as you can hear in our ears, Jerry is telling us Harlan is on the phone.
1: Okay.
0: Yeah. And I don't know why Harlan's calling. Apparently, according to Jerry, he put up on the screen that Harlan is a listener, and he said that he also done work for him.
1: Perfect.
0: All right. So let's see what he has to say.
2: Hello, Harlan. Welcome to the Check a Pro Radio Show. Tell me a little bit about your garage door experience with Cody.
3: Technician that came out did a great job, explained everything, you know, in detail. Just did a great job on it. I mean, didn't take him long. He did what he had to do. And, you know, he showed me the difference between the rollers that I had on the door and the ones that they replaced. And he explained everything in detail as far as the inspection that went. And that was it. I was very happy with him.
2: Harlan, was it what you expected when you were listening to the radio and you heard Cody and I talk about the rollers and the tune-up and inspection when they came out? Was it pretty much what you had expected?
3: Yeah, I mean, I've never had a garage door inspection done before, but I noticed that it was making a lot of noise, and I figured, you know, why not give it a shot? Like I said, he came out, did an awesome job, and you know, I'm very satisfied with him.
2: Terrific, and it's really a good deal for $129.
3: Oh, yeah. I thought it was.
2: Yeah. Well, so Cody and his team want to make sure that you, his new customer, will be a new customer. And so I know that he likes to put these crazy deals out on my radio program to prove to the community that a great garage door company can come out and do a job like that. And honestly, you got the better end of the stick on that one.
3: I highly recommend them to, you know, on anybody that I know that needs a garage door replacement or, you know, maintenance done to it or inspection. Like I said, the technician that came out, he just, you know, extremely knowledgeable of what he was doing and all about the different aspects of the doors, and he showed me all the different points of the inspections they actually do. Yeah, you know, like I said, I was extremely impressed with the way his knowledge was on what he was doing. And he can explain to you what he was doing in a detail where it wasn't all technical. It was just pretty much layman's terms. Me be just a regular old blue-collar worker, you know, I'm not into the technical terminology of things. Just give it to me in layman's terms.
2: Yeah, they're very highly trained, and they technically know their job as far as garage door maintenance, repair, and replacement. And, you know, they're also trained on soft skills, which is customer service. So hopefully the technician treated you real well.
3: He did. And in fact, I told him I'm going to have them come back out to replace the rubber deal at the bottom of the door.
2: Yeah, the bottom rubber. That gets bad. Luckily, that's a pretty simple fix.
3: I'm going to have them get in touch with them and have them come back out and install that piece that goes at the bottom of the door.
2: Terrific. Well, Harlan, I appreciate your time. Thank you so much. If you need anything, never hesitate to reach out. And
3: take care.
2: All right, Harlan, you too.
1: Well, that was great. Well, and thank you for staying on hold and calling in. That's just I thought it was a blessing. And I love to hear, like, everything worked out great. And that's what I'm expecting, of course. But it's always good to kind of have that come through fruition, right? Like in Harlan, kind of that testimony. I'm going to find that technician. I'm going to take him out to lunch and tell him how great he did. And, but I loved it. You know, the door sounds good. He took advantage of our offer. And then the technician kind of educated him, kind of going over the safety inspection and the 29-point safety inspection and why we're checking, if something's worn down, we would educate you on that and what to keep an eye out for. So I love that everything worked like it was supposed to there.
2: Cody, many of my listeners are 50 plus.
1: Mm-hmm.
2: I've got a secret. I'm 50 plus. And I'll tell you, and this is true, Cody's a little younger than us who are 50 plus. When you're 50 plus, and I'll say my dad's 95. So when we get older, we're more demanding. Well, basically, we don't want crap. We want people to back up what they say they're going to do. We want quality. We don't want to pay too much. So we want good value. So we're asking for a lot, Cody. We're asking for your best price and your best service. And that's one reason why I have you on the show, because a lot of my listeners may be on a fixed income now.
1: Mm-hmm.
2: They're home a lot. They use the garage door. They need it for safety and convenience. And so it's just important for all the people who are, you know, 50 plus, get the best deal. And so I like the fact that you offer 5% off to seniors. That's really important because, like I said, a lot of the people listening are seniors and they are committed to us here on the radio. They trust us and I trust you, and I want them to trust you.
1: Well, I appreciate that. And, you know, that's our goal. Like I always say, and when I'm training my team, we always treat everybody like you'd want your mother treated or your father treated or whoever your most loved one is, whoever was your caretaker, whoever you love most, treat others like you'd want them treated and be consistent. 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
2: 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Sammy's writing in, my garage door is making loud noises. What's wrong? It's interesting because we've been talking a lot about it. It's not just rollers. It could be other things.
1: Absolutely. So, you know, in general, it's going to be the rollers. So you call in right now during this show and you can get the tune-up with the 10 free rollers for only $129. But there are other things that can do it. Hinges can run dry. Hinges can crack. Nuts and bolts that get loose, and now you hear a bunch of popping. The opener, sometimes people have what's called, not to be too nerdy here, but an AC motor chain drive or belt drive, or an old screwdriver, you hit it and it's just rattling the whole entire house and waking the babies up and stuff. So there are quieter openers out there. Sometimes we can make it quieter. Sometimes it's just outdated and you have to change it, but you get to choose. We don't make you do anything, right? And then there's different types of garage doors. So there's doors that are, you know, very thin sheet metal, almost like Coke can. Everybody calls it aluminum. It's actually steel. Well, you know, that's just a thin door. And so we'll see what's going on. That's the point of the 29-point safety inspection. We're going to go through that whole entire door like a fine-tooth comb, like checking your vitals. We're going to make sure everything is safe and secure, and if there's any concerns, we'll let you know.
0: Terrific. Well, Sammy, you can call Cody and his team at Garage Door Doctor right now. Here is Cody's number.
2: 281-343-3632. That's 281-343-3632. 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
0: Cody, before break, I want to talk about fully stocked truck and why that is so important. Why you guys at Garage Door Doctor do the right thing by having a mobile warehouse.
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0: Yeah, it's perfect. Hey, we're not done. We're only halfway through the show. Cody and I will be right back right after this right here on the Checker Pro Radio Show with more Garage Door fun. I love it. 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

0: 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The pros check in here. Here's your host, the man with a hard hat and tool belt, Jim Clouk.
1: And that is me. Love doing what I do. Thank you so much for tuning in each and every week to the Checka Pro Radio Show. I am a blessed person to be able to do what I do. I get to find the best contractors in town and expose them to you, if you will. Bring them to you. I think it's important because a lot of people will tell you their first impression of a home service provider contractor, someone who comes out in a white van with a magnetic sign askew, with no muffler and rust. You know what I'm talking about. It's that contractor. You don't want him in your house. I mean, really, you don't. You're afraid. That's not true of my good friends at Garage Door Doctor. They have the best looking vans and trucks in town, and they have the most handsome and good looking crew, all with uniforms, all trained well. They go off to school and train, don't they?
2: We do, yeah. So our technicians are not training at your house. We send them off, and we send them to a 28-day training school. So, and they become certified technicians or installers or maintenance technicians, whatever the position that they're applying for. And then just consistent coaching and making sure that we deliver on the customer promise that we've given, the customer experience promise that we're giving to our listeners and our clients. And just consistent coaching. And I tell you, I've got the best team. I'm a blessed man to have a team like this. So God is good.
1: You are very fortunate. You and I both love what we do. I'm assuming our listeners today love listening to the radio and what we do. Because quite honestly, I don't want anyone listening and calling you who doesn't believe in what you do, right? Because, I mean, this is much easier when you have someone who calls and says, yeah, I heard you on the radio and would love to have you come out for $129 and do the garage door tune-up and put those 10 free premium nylon rollers on and also do the 29-point inspection. Would love to get to know you, Cody, versus like, yeah, I heard you on the radio and yeah, come out. I hope you're not ripping me off, right? Big

0: difference.
1: Yeah, well, absolutely big difference. And I mean, that's, you know, that's what I love about this opportunity about being on your show, because your listeners trust you. And so therefore they trust us. But our job is to deliver on that trust, right? Deliver on that promise and not mess that up. So that's, you know, our guys are fully trained. They know what they're doing, and it's not a problem. We can handle either situation. Our job is always to prove our worth, right? That's what our job is. And so it really doesn't matter if the client's on guard or not. Doesn't make a difference to us. We're going to deliver the same experience each time.
0: Jerry is telling me in my ear that there are only three more of these offers. We started off with 10. The offer is a $129 garage door tune-up. On top of that, 10 free premium nylon rollers. And on top of that, because I asked Cody for more, because I always do, I'm always wanting more for my listeners, a 29-point safety inspection. This is worth over $500 for just $129. It's crazy. $129. There are no catches. There's really no obligation. It just call. Here is Cody's number. Call right now.
2: 281-343-3632. That's 281-343-3632. Again, a little slower. 281-343-3632.
0: Cody, Lori wrote in to Joe at checkapro.com. Here's her question. Why did my garage door spring break? Now, before you answer this, it's not really a fair question, Lori. We don't know for sure. But you do have some suggestions why a garage door spring could break.
1: Yeah, absolutely. And thank you, Lori. So I guess let me kind of set the framework. What is a garage door spring? So, you know, most of our garage doors can weigh anywhere from 125 pounds to the heaviest one I've personally seen is right at 1,000 pounds. It's 995 pounds, according to my three scales I had to put under it. So anyway, so what's a garage door spring do? Well, if you've ever lifted your door, it should feel like it's less than 5 pounds on the ground. Well, how's that possible? If it's a 500-pound door, how's it weigh less than 5 pounds in ground? Well, there's what's, I'll be a little bit of a nerd, counterbalance system, which is the spring system. It's designed so that way that opener that has a lot of plastic parts in there can easily go up and down. So that way you can lift it with one hand. So why would a spring break? Well, it's metal fatigue. So there's a few reasons why a spring can break, but we'll talk about why did it break at its normal lifespan. Metal fatigue is the reason it broke. And the reason it broke is because of how many cycles you use your door. Up once, down once is one cycle. So now there is extreme heat and extreme cold, which we do get in our areas in different seasons, right? And that will kind of reduce the life of those springs also over time. But in general, it's because of usage. And usage will cause a spring to break. And it's not your fault. Things happen. But the good news at Garage Door Doctor, we have three different levels of springs, three different cycles of springs. We have what we call our max life springs. They're proprietary to us. They're powder coated red, so they're not going to rust. And they literally have a lifetime warranty on the parts. So if you're like, my car is stuck, I never want it to break again. Do our max life springs. It'll never break again on you. And if it does, we're going to cover the parts. You just pay the labor, right? So, then we have 5-year springs, which are rated for 25,000 cycles. That's 2.5 times the industry standard. And then we have our 2-year springs, which is going to be your kind of standard basic springs. And we have all the options on our van and we'll get you taken care of.
0: I love a lifetime spring. I'm the kind of guy who at the stage of my life, when I get something done, I want it done right, and I don't want to have to worry about it. Unrelated, a handful of years ago, I had a new heater put in for my swimming pool and my spa.
1: Mm-hmm.
0: And I had an option of upgrading. It wasn't much money, but upgrading to what they call it's like a pest cage. It's to keep the mice and the rats away from the wiring and so forth.
1: Yep.
0: It costs more money. All heaters should have that built in because you don't want rats to eat it. But I know what rats can do to electrical and electronics. I paid the extra money because I didn't want the hassle. When it comes to springs, pay a little more money for a lifetime. And God forbid, if something happens, well, Garage Door Doctor is going to have to pay for it. So it's not your problem.
1: That's right. It's a one and done, and it's worry-free system is basically the goal. But our job is to give you options. We don't give ultimatums. We give options, and you choose. We'll educate you on what we believe is best, you know, based on your situation. But you get to choose. So we don't hide options from you. The clients get to choose.
0: Cody's phone number, I'll be giving that out in just a moment. But before I do, you've got to know why you should be calling. And I don't know if you know this, Cody, but people tune in and out of the radio show here and there. People are on their way to places, going home from a place, and or they get fidgety and they tune in and out of the show. 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In the next segment, I'm going to play the before and after again of what my garage door sounded like and what it sounds like now with the new rollers. It's awesome. And on top of the rollers, a 29-point safety inspection. This is worth over $500, Cody. Thank you so much for bringing this. Only $129 today, $129 to a limited amount of my listeners. We started off with 10. We only have two left. We've got a full segment left after this. Only two. You've got to call now. Here is Cody's phone number.
2: 281-343-3632. That's 281-343-3632. Again, a little slower, 281-343-3632.
0: Even if you don't want to take advantage of this deal, you don't think you want new rollers, you don't want to get your door inspected, you don't want to get a tune-up for just $129, put Cody's phone number in your phone. Because inevitably, when it gets too hot or too cold, the spring is going to break. Or the door comes off the track. Or one of the rollers really fails and now is going click, click, click, click, click. And it's a mess. And you're like, who is that guy? Oh, yeah, the garage door guy. Put it under garage door doctor. You can put Cody's name in it. Whatever you're going to remember. And put it in your phone. Here is Cody's number.
2: 281-343-3632. That's 281-343-3632. Again, a little slower, 281-343-3632.
0: Cody, we've been talking about rollers this entire show. Before we go to break, can you talk about the differences? The premium nylon rollers are the top. What are some other ones people may have?
1: Yeah, absolutely. Great question. So what we're seeing most common from a builder grade, and by the way, most clients have builder grade stuff. Okay. Like we all know this stuff isn't going to last more than a year or two. So most clients have builder grade rollers that are plastic that don't have ball bearings. So black plastic rollers that have maybe a 4-inch stem and there's no ball bearings. So the door sounds good for going for a 2 feet. And then it kind of makes a groaning noise, for lack of better words, and then freed and then groaning, freed and groaning. You're like, what is happening? Why is it coming and going? It's because your rollers are sticking and not sticking because they don't have ball bearings. They're literally getting stuck on the track, and eventually they're going to square off or crack and break. So those are what I call just plastic basic builder rollers is what I call them. Then you kind of have a step up, which is metal rollers that do have ball bearings with still maybe a 4-inch stem or so. And on those are definitely much better than the other ones, but you get a lot of metal on metal noise. So a lot more ticking, tick, tick, tick, tick, tick, kind of like a train going down the tracks, right? And eventually they do wear out and break. 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Then we have our premium rollers that have better grade ball bearings. 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So nylon coated. So it's nylon coated. So when it's in the track, it's nice and quiet and smooth. Still has the ball bearings, but upgraded version. And they're going to last a lot longer for our clients.
0: 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We're also going to be talking to Jay. He's on hold when we come back. And another question has come in, and that's from Tim.
1: Excellent.
0: Yeah, and that's coming up next, right here on the Checker Pro Radio Show. 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
1: Well, thank you for having me.
0: It is great to have you here, my friend. I really appreciate it. Okay, so before the break, I said we got a lot of stuff to get done in the last segment. So before we get to emails with questions, and before we get to the before and after sound effects of my rollers, I'm going to give out Cody's number again with the deal. $129 for a garage door tune-up, 10 free premium nylon rollers, and a 29-point safety inspection. This is all worth over $500. Just $129. Call Cody right now. Here is his phone number. 281-343-3632. That's 281-343-3632. Again, a little slower, 281-343-3632. All right, Cody, before we go to the before and after of my garage door sound, and the rollers make a big difference in this. I mean, it's the rollers, okay? Let's go out to the phones because Jay is on hold.
1: Excellent, yep.
0: Okay. Hey, Jerry, get Jay on the line. Hello, Jay, how are you?
8: I'm doing fine, Joe.
0: So what's wrong with your garage door?
8: I don't have anything wrong with the garage door. But I like to do the tune-up, and it was a good deal to replace the nylon roller and all those things with that price. That is the I see the good deal, Joe. And I know that I have used your contractor in the past, and it is very fantastic.
0: So, Jay, you're a longtime listener to my radio program then?
8: Yes, sir. All the time, the top-notch expert coming to your show.
0: Yeah, no, I appreciate that, Jay. So when you're ready to get your new rollers, feel free to give them a call. But I wouldn't wait too long. We don't want that deal to end.
8: No, I'm not going to. No, thank you so much.
0: Absolutely.
8: I know I listen to you, all the attic insulation and all those contractors.
0: Thank you for being a loyal listener and using our Checker Pro contractors. We all appreciated it. And if you ever need anything, you can go to the website and call the phone number and call me directly, and I'm here for you.
8: No, I did that in the past, and I will do that in the future too. Thank you, Joe.
0: All right, Jay.
8: Have a great day.
0: You too. So Jay is driving around. He decided to give us a call, and he really wants you guys to come out.
1: This is great. This is awesome. So this is cool because so he's called in. He took advantage of our offer, and I guess we're scheduled with him. So this will be awesome on this. And well, thank you, Jay, for calling us and staying on hold for us too. So I can't wait for our guys to get out there and take care of you.
0: Cody's phone number is 281-343-3632. That's 281-343-3632. Again, a little slower, 281-343-3632. Okay, Cody, it is now time to listen to the before and then shortly after, the premium nylon rollers installed on my garage door. So, Jerry, are you ready? He's given me the thumbs up in the control room. So Jerry is going to run the before, which were basically builder grade
1: okay.
0: rollers.
1: Yep.
0: And then the after. All right, Jerry, go for it.

0: So, Cody, when I was a kid in school, there was always some kid who would go up to the chalkboard back when we had chalk. When I was a kid, we had chalkboards.
1: Yeah.
0: And they would take their nails and they would go down that chalkboard, which just thinking about that makes me go crazy. Okay. That's what my garage door sounded like.
1: Absolutely. It did, didn't it? So, yeah, it hurts your ears every time, but it's amazing how fast we normalize that, right? It should not be sounding like that. That is not a good thing. Let's get it fixed. Are you going to air what the after is?
0: Yeah, Jerry, play the cut of my new premium nylon rollers on my garage door.

0: No chalkboard. That's a whiteboard. Right? It's not making noise.
1: I like that. Did he even hit play? I didn't even hear it. I know. How about that?
0: I hardly hear it.
1: So that's how, this is how it should be sounding like. This is a smooth operating garage door now with the new premium nylon coated rollers. And that's exactly what your garage door should sound like. There's still a buzzing noise, which is from the opener, which is still working fine. But you saw the reduction in noise, about a third to half the noise. And more importantly, a lot less vibration. That opener is working a lot smoother. All the other parts in the garage door, it's a lot smoother and easier on that. What do you think that's going to do to the lifespan of those other things? It's going to extend it out. And that's the goal. Let's be preemptive, get more life out of everything versus just, you know, most of our clients we see, we get there because it broke. It's already broken. How nice would it have been that your car wasn't trapped and we got here, you know, 3 months before it broke and could have warned you about everything that's going to happen. We took care of it beforehand. And that's what the goal is, right?
0: Absolutely. 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Oh, Jerry says we're out.
1: Uh-oh.
0: So here I am trying to give something away, and we're out. So I'm going to see if I can get my buddy Cody here in the studio to do me a favor. You know what I'm asking for.
1: You're putting me on the spot, aren't you?
0: Yeah, yeah. So I'm asking for you to extend the 10. Can we do two or three more?
1: We can do it. I tell you what was the promo code? If they do the promo code.
0: Promo code, $129 free rollers. That's what you say.
1: Yeah. All right. Okay. If you do that today,
0: okay,
1: we'll do it.
0: Okay. 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And on top of that, Cody's going to throw in a 29-point safety inspection. Three more of these. Three more. You've got to call right now. Here's Cody's number.
2: 281-343-3632. That's 281-343-3632. Again, a little slower, 281-343-3632.
0: Cody, this segment and the show is just about over, but I promise everybody we'd get another question from one of our listeners, and Tim is a listener. Tim writes in to joe@checkapro.com. My opener runs, but the door doesn't move. What's happening?
1: Great question, Tim, and we see this all the time. So it could be a few different things, and I'll go over it. Number one, perhaps the power just went out, right? Like maybe a rolling blackout, a tree fell on the power line, something like that. Maybe you forgot that you disengaged it. Maybe your wife or kiddos disengaged the garage door, and they lifted it up manually to get the vehicle out. Well, now that you're hitting the button, you didn't even disengage it, right? You're hitting the button, you hear the opener running, but nothing's moving other than the opener. Well, okay, it's probably just disengaged. You should be able to re-engage it, look for that red cord, find it, kind of toggle it, and get it re-engaged, and then hopefully it'll work for you. The other reason we see this sometimes is perhaps there's a gear kit inside the opener. Maybe it's stripped or the sprocket is broken. Maybe the belt is dry rot. So there could be some other issues where we hear the motor running, but perhaps the chain or belt isn't moving. Well, then that's something's going on with the opener itself. And then finally, I hear this sometimes. I hit the button. The opener works. Door's not moving. What they're really trying to say to us is I hit the button. It goes up a foot or two and stops and falls back down. That's probably going to be a broken spring. Get us out there, get our eyes on the system, and make sure that let's find out what's going on. If it's a broken spring, you don't mess with broken springs. Let the professionals take care of you.
0: You don't mess with broken springs, and you certainly don't mess with one that is not broken, that is under tension, because that's even worse.
1: That's true. Yes. Well, so to clarify, so most garage doors have two or three or four springs on it, so you may see a broken spring and think you can mess with stuff. Nope, no. There's probably still a ton of tension up there, and you can get hurt. So, yeah, but absolutely.
0: Do not mess with springs. Garage doors are not a DIY type of thing. Do not do it yourself. If you want to paint a room, okay. You know, if you want to change a light bulb, but do please. I'll tell you what you can do. You can change your own light bulb on your door opener. You can.
1: You can, but I'll tell you, they make openers with LEDs that you don't have to change the light bulbs anymore.
0: Well, you see, that shows you how old I am, because when I was young, I had to do that. They would send me up on the ladder, you know, my parents, change the light bulb.
1: Yep.
0: And so we didn't even talk on today's show, and we'll do it, you know, on a future show, about all of the technology there is today, because I learn every time you come in about the technology.
1: No, it's amazing. Amazing. It's fast. It's rapid change, too. It's really rapid change. But, you know, for our listeners, when they call us out, have our technician go over, you know, part of the 29-point inspection. They'll educate you everything on your garage door, but not just garage door. It's a system. Also, the opener, the tracks, whatever you want to know, they can help. They can give you their perspective on it and things to budget for, too. You don't always have to buy today, right?
0: So, Cody, I learned something today. If you still have a screw-in light bulb, you may need a new garage door opener. Okay, because my garage door openers still work, but they still have the old incandescent, or I guess you could put an LED in it.
1: Yeah.
0: And what you're telling me is I've got old technology.
1: You do. You do. Let's go look at that garage door after this.
0: Oh, goodness, goodness. Well, you know what? I have to say, because I keep everything maintained, it still runs, and that's a good lesson.
1: True.
0: If you maintain things, even though it's kind of old, it's kind of like my body, okay? I'm old. I try to maintain it, therefore I last longer, right? And everyone should be doing that. 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
0: Free door quotes. Let's talk about that.
1: Yeah, absolutely. We do free door quotes. So we don't just fix, we can also replace. Just ask our CSR, can I get a door quote?
0: All right, we'll see you next time, everybody. Thanks for tuning in.
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0: And now, from the Connors and Sullivan Broadcast Studios, the man who is not what he wants to be, but is way grateful that he's not who he used to be, here, the
1: Welcome in. It's That Kevin Show. It is the Thursday edition, and we still have a lot to get to on today's broadcast. I hope you'll stick around. We're going to obviously discuss how do we live, as we do every day coming up. But we've also got some insights on some things related to the elections that are just in front of us and some other issues I want to make sure that we cover today as well. All of it important, and all of it will be documented at thatkevinshow.com if you need to go back and look at any part of it. I think that it is important that we understand how the government is reacting to things sometimes when we don't have the opportunity to see them. And I think it's important to note that we have not just a president who is working to try to bring about effective changes in the world, but he has really put himself surrounded by some really incredible people that are really talented and really accomplished and really focused. And one of the people I've been most impressed with in the short run of the second administration for Trump has been the Secretary of State, Marco Rubio. When he was part of the Tea Party and being elected to the Senate for the first time, and you may remember he and Rand Paul and Ted Cruz and those guys, they were all brought into office as young senators, and guys that were really talented and then ended up making a mark on the Senate in pretty significant ways. And then ran for president. All three of them did, and none of them got there. Cruz and Rubio and Paul ran against Trump the first time, and I think they saw the writing on the wall pretty clearly that he was a force du jour. And to be honest with you, I was a big Ted Cruz supporter in the first Trump primary campaign. I didn't get on Team Trump until after Cruz had been eliminated from the contention, because it was a vibrantly fought primary election. It really did go down. I mean, it went all the way to Indiana, which is really deep in the primary cycle, before Cruz was eliminated. But once they did, I said, okay, I'm going to choose for the lesser of the ones I dislike the most. And I fell in love with Donald Trump. I did not know in the primary how he was going to operate. I did not know the force with which he was going to stand by his convictions and be able to really go against every grain of opposition and stand. And we had not seen a politician like that in my lifetime for a very long time. Reagan was really the last one that kind of had that level of immovability, though I will say in the aftermath of 9/11, I think George W. Bush showed some great courage. But Donald Trump is really a rock. He's one of these guys that's like, and love him or hate him for it, if he is convicted in his heart that what he's doing is the right thing, you just can't move him off of the spot. And we haven't had leadership like that in this country in a really long time. So I'm grateful for that. But in the second term, he has put people around him who are similar. And Marco Rubio has done an extraordinary job at state. Usually our secretaries of state are feckless, lily-livered, low-energy, really, like, people that just don't have the guts to, like, really hold a line. And Rubio has been the opposite. He has been like, here's where the line is, and we will not be moved. And that's why you've had so much foreign policy success in so many different regions of the world. But where I really feel like it's made a difference is when I read stories like this from yesterday.

0: Following the UN session, Rubio and the Iranians are in direct conversations, as they have been for much of these days going on. They have been in direct negotiations, and Rubio abruptly ends the talks and tells the Iranian delegation they have to leave the U.S. Now, why did he do that? Well, they weren't playing honest, which has been the path of the Iranians for most of the times that we've been trying to negotiate with them. They say one thing, and then they try to trick us, and they try to go down a different path. So he's like, enough, we're done, close the books. Oh, and by the way, I'm the Secretary of State, and your visa is revoked. So they have to leave. They have to get out of the U.S. And yet again, with no clear sign of a breakthrough in more than 7 months. Now, the president and the administration are saying to Iran, look, you have limited oxygen left. Your economic complete implosion is just around the corner. We've frozen all your assets. You have no military to speak of. Your navy is sunk. Your air force is demolished. You don't have any planes anymore. Your missile capacity is done. And how do you know all of that's true? Because we just recorded the largest amount of oil ever coming through the Strait of Hormuz. More than pre-war levels that we just got through without Iran being able to lift a finger to stop any of it. That is the effectiveness of what we're doing there. We don't have men and women and boots on the ground and Americans getting killed. We have some control of access. We have some good partnerships with people in the region. And we're being steadfast in the focus of what we have said we're going to do, and we're doing it. And because of that, it's having an impact. If you think about this from just a pragmatic standpoint, it is in the Iranians' best interest to cut a deal with Trump before the election. Because once the election is passed, he has nothing else to worry about for the rest of his term. He has no further impact to be made. He's got the gloves off, and he can go for the jugular if necessary. So if any of those guys in the IRGC want to live, and I'm not sure that any of them do. I think that a lot of them think they're going to make some grand sacrifice to Allah in giving their lives for the cause. It's foolish. It's wrong. Just like the guy that tried to hijack the Israeli airliner yesterday, or the Dubai airliner. It's silliness. But courage is saying to the people that want to do evil, you will not do it. And that's what those passengers on that flight said to that airplane captain. That's what the Secretary of State is saying to the IRGC. And that's what we have to continue to do in our culture. We have to stand for what is right and understand that sometimes you're going to be criticized, but the idea is to be a rock for what is good. And I'm grateful that we have a couple of examples in the President and Secretary of State. Whether you agree with their positions or not, the fact that they are able to demonstrate that kind of steadfastness, I think, is really encouraging. Kevin McCullough coming right back. Don't go away.
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6: Ronald Reagan understood that freedom sometimes requires more than quiet diplomacy. It requires moral clarity. On June 12, 1987, standing before the Brandenburg Gate in a divided Berlin, Reagan issued a direct challenge to Soviet leader Mikhail Gorbachev. "Mr. Gorbachev, tear down this wall." The Berlin Wall was more than concrete and barbed wire. It represented a system that restricted movement, divided families, and denied millions the freedoms Americans often take for granted. Reagan refused to treat that division as permanent. He understood that free nations must be willing to identify the difference between liberty and oppression, and have the courage to say so. 2 years later, the Berlin Wall fell. Freedom survives when people refuse to accept tyranny as inevitable. So when freedom is challenged today, will we have the courage to defend it with the same clarity?
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10: We as believers in Yeshua rejoice that we are written in the Lamb's Book of Life. But Yom Kippur is the Day of Atonement. Kippur is named after the mercy seat that is on the Ark of the Covenant. And it is a statute forever, which means, you know, that you need to pay close attention because whatever happens there, it continues on. It also says we are to afflict our souls on this date, on Leviticus 16, verse 29. And the rabbis mostly say that it has to do with fasting, but I say it's repentance, your heart changing, because God is looking for a changed heart, not necessarily a hungry stomach. But fasting may help do that. It also tells us that anyone who does not afflict their soul, in verse 29, Leviticus 16, that soul will be cut off. So people need to understand, you know, that repentance and that humility before the Lord is very, very important. Also, Yom Kippur is all about the atonement for Israel. It's about putting the blood on the mercy seat. The high priest once a year will go behind the veil with the blood of a bull and the blood of a goat, and then that had his family sins on the bull confessed and the sins of Israel confessed on the goat, and then he will take the blood of those two animals and sprinkle them seven times on the mercy seat. He also confesses the sins of Israel on another goat called the scapegoat, and the scapegoat is let loose alive into the wilderness. And people say, well, why is that? Well, both goats had to be the same color, same age, looked the same. So basically what it represented is the first goat represented Yeshua dying and shedding his blood. The second goat represented Yeshua ascending on into heaven, taking the sins of Israel with him. And so Israel's sins can be forgiven when they call upon him in the future. A lot of miracles occur in Yom Kippur. You know, on Yom Teruah, the eastern gate or the eastern door of the holy place opens by itself. At the end of Yom Kippur, the eastern door closes by itself. There were other miracles too, like the high priest's garments. You know, he did not wear his ceremonial garments. This is a big fallacy that a lot of people were taught many years ago, and it's not true at all. The high priest wore his linen white garments during the sacrifice. So when he's all done, it's covered with blood, and he hangs it up in the holy place, and a miracle takes place where God takes that bloody garment and turns it white. Also, there's a scarlet ribbon that's tied on the horn of the scapegoat, and there's also a scarlet ribbon tied on the door of the holy place. Those ribbons will also turn white when God accepts it. And also, in the selection of which goat gets to be sacrificed, it always happened when the priest, without looking in the jar, would reach in with his right hand and left hand. The one that says for the Lord was always in his right hand. Now, it's interesting that Josephus, the Jewish historian, 40 years before the temple was destroyed, he said, all these miracles ceased. And so what happened? We know the temple was destroyed in 70 A.D. So what happened 40 years before? That would have been 30 A.D. Well, it was Yeshua, it was Jesus. Mm-hmm. So we know Jesus is the Yom Kippur sacrifice. And Hebrews 9:22 tells us, without the shedding of blood, there is no remission of sin. Leviticus 17:11 says it is the blood that makes atonement for the soul. So blood was very important. And I use this concept a lot when I'm witnessing to Jewish people. And I say, how will you get your sins forgiven? And I say, well, the rabbis tell us we need to pray and do charity. So, well, then not according to your word. You need to have the shedding of blood. And so then we start talking about that Yeshua, Jesus, is the perpetual sacrifice. All you need to do is call upon him, and you will have your sins atoned for.
0: I am curious, Alan, for Jewish people today that don't accept the idea that Jesus is Messiah, but they are still Jewish enough in their expression that they hold to this idea that they need to wait for the Messiah, then shouldn't the laws and the feasts that you are describing to us, shouldn't they still be in place in these folks' lives?
10: Well, they will be in place when they have an altar in the temple. They'll come back. But the Lord blinded Israel purposely right now because of salvation, as Paul said, is to be given to the Gentiles right now.
0: But I'm curious what those folks that you witness to say about it, because it would seem to me that if a rabbi just said you got to do good things, and in other words, it's not following anything that was previously laid down according to rabbinical law.
10: That's correct, right? And but they don't know what to do about it, so that's why I always bring it up to them about a blood atonement. And then they get all mad at me, and I've been cussed out in Yiddish and everything else over it.
0: we're not trying to encourage that for sure, but but Yom Kippur, it is still something that. So how would modern Jewish people see Yom Kippur representing in today's life?
10: Well, what they do today. Is they try to make amends of any problem they had all year long, because they want their name written in the book of life before the night of Yom Kippur is over. And so they try to make their amends of anybody they might have hurt or whatever they did during the year, because they know they'd have to wait another year to fix it and hopefully not die during that year. And that's their thoughts, you know. And so it's kind of a sad thing to think that, well, if they didn't fix it right on Yom Kippur, that they better hope they don't die in the next year.
0: How should, given this reality, what should we as believers, whether we're messianic in our practice or just evangelical, how should we be assimilating this information so that we best are able to reach those around us that we want to reach for the gospel? Because certainly here in New York, we've got a ton of Jewish friends that live around us, and you know, we come into contact every day. What's the most constructive way to go about reaching out to them?
10: I would say with just what I had said, you know, ask them how they have their sins forgiven, and they will tell you through prayer and charity. And ask them, well, that's not what your word says. You know, you could bring the word up, Leviticus 17, verse 11, is blood that makes atonement for the soul. So how are your sins forgiven when God says himself here, this is what you need? And then they'll say, well, we don't have an altar, you know, and we don't have a temple, so we can't do that. Although there are some Orthodox Jews that will kill a chicken and scatter the blood, which is totally against what God says. But anyway, they'll say that. And then you say, well, but there is one who was a perpetual sacrifice, that all you have to do is call upon his name.
0: Yeah.
10: And a day is coming that you will. Zechariah 12:10 says you will look upon the one whom you have pierced. And
0: interesting perspective on Yom Kippur, and just another insightful chapter of this week. Tomorrow we wrap all of this up. We ask the big question, what does it all mean, and how can we best use it in our witness this weekend? Alan, so grateful to have you with us. Thank you for being back.
10: Well, thank you, Kevin, for having me.
0: You got it. Kevin McCullough coming right back. The rest of this big Thursday, straight ahead.

0: With SRN News, I'm John Scott. President Trump in Ohio today to rally support for Republican candidates ahead of the midterms. The president speaking at a high school north of Dayton, where he's expected to give a ringing endorsement to the incumbent Republican Senator John Husted, who's running in a tight race against former Senator Sherrod Brown. Tennessee's prison commissioner stepping down after this week's botched execution of Krista Pike. Governor Bill Lee said Frank Strada submitted his resignation. This comes after Strada oversaw Tennessee's second failed attempt at lethal injection this year, and amid bipartisan calls for his resignation, all remaining executions in the state have been paused. The U.S. Coast Guard searching off the coast of Massachusetts for a medical jet carrying six people from Bermuda to Boston. The Gulfstream G-100 lost contact with air controllers early this morning. This is SRN News.
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2: Foundations of Freedom, a look at America's founding principles and the leaders who shaped our nation.
3: Ronald Reagan understood that freedom sometimes requires more than quiet diplomacy. It requires moral clarity. On June 12, 1987, standing before the Brandenburg Gate in a divided Berlin, Reagan issued a direct challenge to Soviet leader Mikhail Gorbachev. "Mr. Gorbachev, tear down this wall." The Berlin Wall was more than concrete and barbed wire. It represented a system that restricted movement, divided families, and denied millions the freedoms Americans often take for granted. Reagan refused to treat that division as permanent. He understood that free nations must be willing to identify the difference between liberty and oppression, and have the courage to say so. 2 years later, the Berlin Wall fell. Freedom survives when people refuse to accept tyranny as inevitable. So when freedom is challenged today, will we have the courage to defend it with the same clarity?
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1: I'm Donna Cruz. There's all kinds of beauty, enjoyment, and opportunity around you, but maybe you just haven't noticed. Crystal Dwyer Hansen has been a best-selling author who is married to another mega best-selling author, Mark Victor Hansen. He's the co-creator of the Chicken Soup for the Soul series. Together, they travel and inspire people with the power of asking, but not just asking. Also noticing.
2: We had this lovely little Filipina housekeeper who would come every day, and she'd make these great dishes from the Philippines. But she comes one day and she cuts this orange fruit up and says, "Crystal, try this."

0: Is the volatility of the stock market driving you crazy? Is your retirement account sinking, yet you're getting older? And you're starting to worry about, will I have enough for retirement? What about the money in the bank? These banks pay nothing these days. How do we get growth to get to retirement account? It's simple. Move into gold and silver. Want to know how to do it? 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
1: This is Seth Leibson for townhall.com. 1 week after Israeli Prime Minister Bibi Netanyahu reminded the United Nations of the Entebbe terrorist attack, an international pro-Palestinian plane hijacking where four Israeli hostages and Netanyahu's brother were killed, another hijacking of a civilian airliner destined for Israel was attempted. Media has downplayed it, but it took courage and honor for the civilian passengers to subdue the terrorist and rescue the plane, their families, and fellow passengers. Had the terrorists been successful, no doubt there would have been celebrations throughout the Islamist world, from Gaza to the West Bank and in New York, just as there were the day after the terrorist slaughter of October 7, 2023. One passenger, Yaniv Hayoun, was particularly heroic in Wednesday's rescue. The world should know his name as it should know what he stood for, innocence. Thank God we have Todd Beamers and Yaniv Hayouns among us. Thank God some can still distinguish between them and those that would kill them, and us, in the name of and for a delusion on behalf of depraved and malevolent values.
2: Larry Elder believes some Americans are uninformed.
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0: All right. We made it. Last segment of the day. Of course, we are talking about a few different topics. The two main ones, this flight out of or headed towards Israel that was attempted to be overtaken and hijacked by one of its own pilots to become a weapon and to kill hundreds at a minimum on its way to Tel Aviv. Thankfully, heroes on board. But I want you to see a little bit of this. I want you to see some of the chaos that happened. People request questions about the cockpit, how the cockpit door got open. Reports are right now that during the scuffle, the other pilot was able to knock the door open, which then showed, or one of the pilots, even just in accident, was able to knock the cockpit door open, exposing the chaos that happened, which had people jump into action. Let's see some of the footage. You'll hear some of this. Again, it doesn't look as chaotic as it probably was when you see it, but there is some of this happening in real time, as you can see. Let's see. Yeah. As the citizens, look, definitely not military here, people in normal clothes jumping up to take care of things. You can hear the chaos, the children crying. I mean, honestly, it's not that much of a different sound than what you may hear on a normal air flight, but they took over, jumped into action, and you hear parents trying to calm down their children, tell them it's okay. As we know, I mean, some of the reports are spinning out of control, that the flight was spinning out of control, dropped 14,000 feet. And then, of course, now we're able to jump forward just a few hours later, and all of them have returned safely. The Israeli defense minister has called it an attempted jihadist terrorist attack. And you see the pictures right now, the video coming in. This is just moments ago at Ben Gurion Airport, of course, in Tel Aviv. As you see, people being reunited with their families, a big sigh of relief, balloons, Israeli flags are waved, people praising God for this moment. Again, we need to both focus on the two things that can be true at the same time. One, it is an absolute miracle, and we need to be praising the heroic actions of this. But we also need to also not forget that this is an attempted terrorist attack, jihadist terrorist attack, a week before the October 7th anniversary, in the middle of a Jewish holiday. It's a point where we just got off of the 25th anniversary of September 11th. Possibly this could have been one of the biggest airline-related attacks since the September 11th attack. So again, when there's moments you feel like the guard needs to come down, clearly it doesn't, specifically when you're flying in these countries. I have a lot of friends in Israel. I have a lot of friends traveling there right now. All of us are anxious also to get back. And these kind of things will, of course, cause you pause. But let's not forget and not support our friends that are doing this. But let's also celebrate. Even if it was an attempted attack, you had a group of people willing to be heroes, step up in a moment of terror, in a moment of chaos, and do what needed to be done. So thank you for those people who did this, to where we would have a very different tone and a very different facial expression if we were dealing with today a September 11th style terrorist attack in Israel. Imagine how different this show would have been. But I'm very thankful that that is not the case. I do want to take some phone calls about this and some other topics as well. Let's go first to Eric in Pennsylvania, who's been on hold for a very long time. Eric, I appreciate it.
1: Thank you. I want to thank you guys because you've done an excellent job at exposing this. I heard about this early in the morning today.
0: Yep.
1: On YouTube Premium, and basically it was depicted as a fight among two pilots. They did mention the quick descent of the plane, but there was no hint at all of any terrorism. But then I checked my email, and just the news reported it at 12:05 p.m. Western Journal reported it at 10:24 p.m., and of course, our friends at MS Now said it was the flight was diverted to Dubai. We know what New York Times was going to say.
0: Yeah.
1: It seems like this may slip under the radar, and that the story that was just a fist fight over something not involved with terrorism is going to take over, because there's a lot of stuff going on today, and I bet the lamestream media doesn't even cover this at all. Thank you guys for doing a good job.
0: Eric,
1: I appreciate it.
0: You're 100% right. I think if you had gotten a different version of this news story, and again, we live in silos, unfortunately, to where that can happen. I was sending it to many friends who were just like, oh yeah, I didn't even realize it was supposed to be terrorism. That is why you have the Israeli defense minister right now saying it was an attempted jihadist terrorist attack. It's why you have Benjamin Netanyahu coming out and being very clearly upfront. Hey guys, it was an attempted terrorist attack. Because you're right, the news will move on very quickly because it was thwarted. And you may hear a thwarted attack and go, oh, that meant, on the ground, they were able to stop it, much like the one in the UK where there was intelligence, plus you had a local citizen who called in a report of a truck. a thwarted attack or something that may have happened. But no, this was mid-attack, mid-flight. These people stuck up or stood up and got it done. And we have to give them all the props. But we also can't forget that this really did happen. And as you said, the headlines will be misleading until they are completely unable to avoid the truth. And we will keep that in the front of people's minds. But again, it's a quick news cycle. You know people will move on. Let's go ahead and take another call. Let's go to Ann in PA. Go ahead.
2: Hey, guys. Thank you so much for taking my phone call. Really quick before I make a very quick Israeli comment, I want to make a comment about how you guys helped me. I homeschooled my kids for a couple of years. You guys were there for me because the school system tried to stop me.
0: Sure.
2: And I needed to homeschool my kids for a couple of years, and the ACLJ was there for me. Now, I want to say real quick, I wonder how the woke right is spinning this about this Israeli takeover, attempted takeover by this terrorist. Well, you know what? Forget about them, but here's the thing. Okay, this just proves that Israel is not an apartheid state because they actually hired a Muslim pilot, right? But now I wonder, really quickly, if the woke right is going to spin this to say, just like they did after October 7th, 3 years ago, when they said that when they blamed Netanyahu for lack of security, okay, are they going to say blame Netanyahu again for lack of security? Yeah. I am so sick of it. And you know what? What it comes down to, this is a spiritual element here. It's a spiritual component. People better watch out. In Romans, do not curse the Israelis because you will be cursed.
0: Yeah.
2: And here's the thing. Jewish people are sick and tired of always being blamed for Israel this, Israel that. You know, they're blamed for everything, yet they're the chosen people, and I'm a Christian. I'm a Christian, guys, and I love you guys. Thank you for all you do.
0: I always appreciate your support, and thank you. Look, I think to clear up a couple things in that, and this shows your relationship, actually. Again, you say the apartheid state, all those different things. This was coming out of Dubai. This flight was coming out of Dubai, Air Dubai, or Fly Dubai. This was not an Israeli flight that was happening here, but they were on the way to Israel. Why? Because it's one of the top tourist destinations for Israelis, and vice versa. Because again, if you've never experienced it, you don't understand the visuals there. You understand that people travel to these other places, that they travel to Israel for vacation, and vice versa. The Israelis go to Dubai for vacation. They'll go celebrate Jewish holidays in those areas. You have no idea what you're talking about. I do think we are probably running too close on time, because both of these were really had to do with the homeschool situation. I want to take those tomorrow. So please, you only hold for about 10 minutes, so I appreciate it. Elaine and Tim, we will get to you. Call me back tomorrow. And we'll do my best to get you guys on the air earlier, as we know that that is a top topic right now. And either one of these, if you want to support the work, I'm going to encourage you right now. This is the most important time, really, as we start heading into the end of the year. Can you believe it? Someone just put, hey, 11 Saturdays until Christmas. Deal with that, folks. All right? That means the end of the year is coming quick, and with that, I need your help. I need your support right now. During some of these months, I don't usually ask big asks for donations, but you know what? When you see what's going on around the world, this is it. We are living in very, very strange times. And I am so thrilled that the ACLJ team is here, whether it's for a homeschooler in Nebraska or whether it's having ACLJ Jerusalem when moments like this occur. Or when the UN General Assembly is here, the ACLJ's got a seat at the table. 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
4: Ronald Reagan understood that freedom sometimes requires more than quiet diplomacy. It requires moral clarity. On June 12, 1987, standing before the Brandenburg Gate in a divided Berlin, Reagan issued a direct challenge to Soviet leader Mikhail Gorbachev. Mr. Gorbachev, tear down this wall. The Berlin Wall was more than concrete and barbed wire. It represented a system that restricted movement, divided families, and denied millions the freedoms Americans often take for granted. Reagan refused to treat that division as permanent. He understood that free nations must be willing to identify the difference between liberty and oppression, and have the courage to say so. 2 years later, the Berlin Wall.
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6: News this hour from Town Hall. I'm John Scott. Secretary of State Marco Rubio sends Iran's negotiators home. President Trump says more bombing is possible. Correspondent Ken Lorman has more.
7: After negotiations made little progress, Secretary Rubio ordered Iran's delegation led by the foreign minister to leave New York. The talks had stalled over Iran's nuclear program and demands to lift the U.S. blockade. President Trump, speaking to Time, said more bombing is possible and argued pressure on Tehran is necessary to prevent it from obtaining a nuclear weapon. Ken Lorman reporting.
6: President Trump in Ohio today to rally support for Republican candidates ahead of the midterms. The president will be speaking at Vandalia Butler High School, that's north of Dayton, where he's expected to endorse the incumbent Republican Senator John Huston. The president airing frustration with the high court.
8: President Trump says Justices Gorsuch, Kavanaugh, and Barrett have voted against the administration too often. In a Time interview, the president said those three were given the position of a lifetime, then called the tariff ruling disastrous for the country. President Trump said the goal is good decisions, not loyalty, and noted the liberal justices almost never break ranks. Asked directly about regretting the nominations, the president said yes. Willie Nelson, Washington.
6: Conservative analysts urge voters to be wary of the current wave of polling. Correspondent Richard Boyd.
9: They argue that current midterm polls favoring Democrats may be unreliable due to historical inaccuracies and Republican distrust of pollsters. They cite an informal X poll showing 81% of conservative respondents never participate in polls, likely skewing results in favor of Democrats. They also point to gut feelings from places like Texas, suggesting a potential undercount of Republican voters. Richard Boyd reporting.
6: Southern California in the grips of an extreme heat wave. L.A. at 102 degrees on Friday. More at townhall.com.
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19: Coming up this hour, could one financial decision trigger higher taxes, bigger Medicare premiums, and larger RMDs? We'll discuss what tax-smart investors are paying attention to. Plus, why having something to retire to may be just as important as having enough money to retire at all. Glad to have you spending some of your day here with us on The Retirement Solution. I'm Heather Branch here with John Hicks, founder of J. Hagen Capital, asking for his ideas on these different stories and ways that you can utilize the information, apply it to yourself, your own plan, so that you can do the thing we all want to do. Get our butts retired. Relax. Ooh. Finally, after decades of this chaos in the working world, chaos is everywhere. First of all, aren't I adorable, assuming that the chaos will slow down in retirement? Then we'll have time to sit there and do things like watch the news.
16: Yeah, that's the whole thing. Most people, like all of the major issues that they think about,
19: yeah,
16: it almost gets magnified a little bit when we retire because we have that much more time when we're not punching the clock from 9 to 5 to paying attention to all of the bad stuff, the bears that get somehow on the expressway. So next time, you know, you're driving. I remember my dad, when he never really fully retired, but there was a stage when he was just like, he would just really paid attention more to the news. And when he was doing this, he would say, John, you're getting ready to go to Tennessee for that trip, you know, that baseball trip you're going to have to do. Now understand, there could be bears on the expressway. I'm like, what? What are you talking about? And it's just because he was fixated on paying attention to the news. And since he knew I was
19: going
16: to Tennessee.
19: There was that one time that one bear got loose on the Tennessee highway.
16: When Winnie the Pooh got loose on 40 East around Knoxville. And he somehow remembered that.
19: Yeah.
16: And every single time I talked to him about that, he was like, hey, remember? Hey. There could be bears on the expressway.
19: Watch out for that bear that doesn't wear any pants.

0: CNBC.
1: We just got the survey of individual investors in the United States, and it dropped to an 18-month low. Almost 60% of investors are bearish, and I'm hearing it in every conversation I have. It's oil prices spiking, it's rates, it's concerns about the deficit, it's AI regulation. Like, did we forget that we have the best earnings growth in modern history and that the economy is actually seeing expansion coming into the fall? Think about the old adage, like, market cycles die of euphoria. That's pretty hard to see right now.
0: It's almost paradoxical thinking as far as the investors go, right? Like, they're worried, yet they don't want to get out of the market. The FOMO is there. We want to see the growth. We want the opportunity. We're worried when the bubble will burst, John. What are you seeing in the office? What are the conversations like?
2: Yeah, so a lot of it is, you know, we have 24/7 news outlets, they always need to talk about something. Yeah. But there's a few things that are going on, and some of them kind of coordinate or correspond to the things we've been talking about on the show for weeks and weeks, if not months now. You know, the market is really kind of expensive. That doesn't mean it's going to go down from here. And I think that there is something to be said about, you know, people are worrying about this fear. So I looked up this morning. So on the CNN business site, they have what they call the fear and greed index. And someone else used to make this thing. I can't remember who used to do it, but CNN, I think, purchased the rights to it.
0: Okay.
2: So when you look at that, we're basically teetering between fear and extreme fear in the markets. But we just heard the commentator just say, but we have, it was Emily Rowland. Mm-hmm. She just said, hey, but we have kind of like record earnings. We are at the whisper of all-time market highs here recently. And somehow, people are still wigging out about the fact it could drop. And I get it. Right now, it's kind of like a balancing act, because it is true. We do have very good earnings right now coming off of the back burner of a really explosive growth cycle when it comes to AI investment and all of the mega sized tech companies and things like that. They've all done very well. But I think what people are starting to get nervous about is, hold on, it has been nearly 18 and a half years since we really had a proper downturn, which meant a recessionary period, right? Mm-hmm. We keep hearing all these headlines that, you know, AI might replace all of these new college grads, that we won't need cubicle positions. We won't have to have that. AI is going to do all this. And all of these things are filtering in and flooding into our systems, and they cause us to do, unfortunately, a lot of irreparable harm to ourselves if we act incorrectly. So this is really a good opportunity to look at what Roland just said.
0: Okay.
2: But then also, what can we do about that, right? That's the bigger thing. So I look at both of the things. I do see the narrative that states that, hey, you know, earnings have been really, really good. The question is, though, what are Americans spending? Are they spending cash? Or are they spending credit cards? Because what I have been seeing is that Americans are using predominantly a lot of credit cards right now. There's a lot of debt out there that we have not seen in quite some time. So that's number one.
0: Okay.
2: The number two thing that I pay attention to is that there are a lot of agencies out there that do surveys. One of the big ones that I pay attention to is the one for American investors, basically the retail populace out there. Those of us out there, just American retail investors. And one of the studies that they show says that right now, there is over 50% of Americans that feel that a downturn is imminent. Ooh, okay. So these are things I'm tempering in my own mind. Mm-hmm. Now, couple that with the fact that one of the things I've been talking about for a long time is that the Nobel Prize winner, Robert Shiller, says, hey, listen, the market doesn't have to fall from here, but it's just really expensive. So we just want to protect ourselves. What I like to say is CYA, cover your assets and wait and be certain that we're not risking money that we can't afford to lose. Okay. So all those things come to play. But as an individual investor, one of the things that we can just really do is understand how much of our actual portfolio is at risk. That's the first thing. And that causes so much more fear and anxiety and uncertainty when someone does not have a written investment plan, where they're looking at their wife and their spouse is like, honey, did you just hear that? We just heard that the market is at all-time highs and we haven't had a downturn in 18 years. What do we do? And they immediately start thinking, should they do something? But the real fear is that they really don't know how much they currently have at risk. One of the biggest things that we can do, whether the market's expensive or cheap, is just understand how much are we currently risking and for what result? Because one of the good things about recently, especially because the Fed has just increased interest rates for the first time in 3 years and started that process, we are actually looking at a situation where we can be paid a pretty good amount of money to have very safe assets. You can go to the bank and get better than 4% right now, right? You can get some fully insured investments that could give

0: you 6, 7, 8, 9%, sometimes even double digits, depending on the type of investment. But I'm talking about something insured against loss, whether it's FDIC or whether it's a principal protected note offered by banks or insured indexing offered by banks or insurance companies. It doesn't really matter what the investment is. The question is, hey, what are we really risking right now? Because I see an unbelievable opportunity for people to take this moment and say, wow, if the market's really kind of expensive, and it really has been 18 years since a real correction, how much risk do I actually have? But more importantly, how much risk do we really want at these prices? Because I'm watching people get the opportunity to say, hey, John, you're right. I do want to pull a little bit of money off of the table, but I don't want to only get 3 or 4 or 5%. What can I do? Ah, well, Heather, that's where people that are really looking at what decisions can they make, not to protect out of fear, but how to use the opportunity, right? Because one of the things I've mentioned on the show before is that the same symbol in Chinese that stands for crisis is the exact same symbol that stands for opportunity. And when I see someone freaked out about the market could go down, I'm like, ooh. But usually when things go wrong, something else triggers and it can go very right. How can we do that? So taking the opportunity to look at things like insured indexing, where we can potentially completely protect our money, completely get it insured against loss. We can use banks to do that. We can use insurance companies to do that, where we're basically saying, hey, Mr. Banker, I want you to fully protect, completely protect my principal. I want no potential losses. As long as you stay in business, Mr. Banker, I want to know that I get my money back. Good. But instead of giving me 4 or 5%, can you give me something else? Yeah. We are seeing clients potentially able to get 8, 9, 10% to the upside, sometimes more. Really depends on how these things are written and how they're created. They're all different products out there, but you can potentially get up to double digits with zero downside risk. What? What? Yeah. And these things have existed for years and years, actually several decades. But right now, because of the interest rate environment, they're very attractive.
1: Yeah.
0: So if someone is fearful about the market, the question is, hey, is this a good time to lock in some of these all-time highs in your portfolio, but don't take the money off the table where you still have zero risk, but you still have more upside? That is an idea we call insured indexing. You can use principal protected notes or bank or insured type investments to do those types of things. That's one thing we can really understand, because even if it's not the right strategy for us, no problem. We at least know the alternatives other than putting it in the bank and only getting 3 or 4%, or putting it in bonds, which could lose money. If interest rates change, these are often fully protected. So those are the things that we always like to talk about. But other than that, most people just need to know what they have at risk. If they don't have the right game plan for their risk, that's a really good opportunity just to get a second opinion. What are the ways you can protect what you've currently saved? You don't have to take it all off the table. The question is, are there more appropriate ways to take risk where you can still have more protection in this environment? That's what we're concerned about.
1: That second opinion, that second set of eyes on your savings, John and his team, they can run that, those crunch those numbers on your savings with and for you. So if you're ready to begin that conversation, give us a call right now. The number to dial, 832-234-7295. If you are near in retirement, if you've saved at least a half a million, give us a call right now. Let's set a time on the calendar to start the conversation about a full review, that second opinion on your savings and investments. 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Just John and his team working to empower you with information. Know where your risk levels are right now. Know what options you might have to reduce your risk while still making money and still growing. That's what John and his team, they can show you what your options are. 832-234-7295. You can call right now to set a time on the calendar, or send a text to that same number. Just text the word plan. We'll text you back a link to our calendar and you can schedule right there from your phone. 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We're going to give you a minute right now to dial that number. Then what does a tax smart plan really look like? We're going to ask John when we come back with more of the Retirement Solution right after this.
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1: 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We have been talking about investor behavior on the program today. And now we're going to talk about being tax savvy. I think this is great news. I feel like we've come a long way if we're starting off by saying today's investors are becoming more tax savvy. It's like they're listening, John, because for a long time, there was not this behavior. And here we are. After a market run, like we've seen in recent years, many investors are realizing that the wealth they've built can become a liability if they don't have the proper plan in place. Thinking about things, for example, Roth conversions, doing those within the right window, the right way, coordinating investments across accounts for tax efficiency, understanding how one financial decision can affect your Medicare premiums, capital gains taxes, future RMDs. I think it can even affect your Social Security, can't it, on some levels? Just one wrong move or right move,
0: absolutely.
1: I guess.
0: It happens all the time.
1: Yeah. So, yeah.
0: And the bigger thing is that often a tax misstep is not just 1 year. Mm. Often a tax misstep compounds. That's where the insult comes after the injury.
1: Okay.
0: So someone thinking that they're going to do all these smart things, but do it incorrectly, they often compound their problem and it costs them even more money. So this is why I always say, hey, even if someone does their own taxes, this is maybe a good opportunity to make sure you have a skilled CPA or a skilled advisor who focuses specifically on withdrawal strategies, because it makes the biggest difference. Because trying to attack this stuff alone is like basically trying to digest all 80,000 pages of the tax code and figure out exactly which steps you use at what point in time. Guys, it's unnecessary. It's unnecessary. But the biggest thing is that, hey, if we're looking for guidance, that's exactly what our firm is out there to do. Just help give guidance, help give resources so people can understand there is no one way to win the overall retirement or the tax game. There's all kinds of ways. You just want to make sure you're doing it with the right way for what you want to accomplish.
1: By the way, John and his team, as he was just pointing out, they're here for you to help you figure out your own retirement tax strategy. If you've got questions about that, the number you can dial, 832-234-7295. You can give us a call or send a text, 832-234-7295. All right, so then what does quote unquote tax smart planning actually look like, at least according to the views of John Hicks and J. Hagen Capital?
0: Yeah, so a lot of people, they look at the tax code like it's an every year thing, and they're looking at it like it's transactional, like they're playing checkers. So they're looking at the board in front of them and they're looking at checkers and they're saying, okay, so it's my move. So which piece do I move? And then once they make that move, then the other side moves, and it's one step at a time. What happened in that one step? Chess is really the game that we're attempting to play, because the thing about chess is that it's not transactional. Sometimes you make a move to set up the move three steps later, and that, unfortunately, is where most people miss it. They miss the entire board. They're only looking at that one piece, right? That's all they're looking at. And so the biggest thing that we can understand is that you can absolutely pay the least amount of taxes in any one given year. Yep. I think most really good CPAs out there, that is their focus, is to pay, have you pay the least amount of taxes in that year. I think a lot of people can do that, do it very well. Here's the question. In paying the least amount of taxes in 1 year, are you setting yourself up potentially to pay substantially more taxes in year 3, 4, 5 or further down the road? That is why tax game is a little bit more like a chess game. Sometimes we're okay. We're going to give up one of our pawns. We're going to give up one of the smaller, less valuable pieces so that we can have our queen or our rook or our knight or our king in a better position down the road. And that is the bigger piece of the puzzle. So if you think about it in the lines of chess, okay. Sometimes we're going to have to sacrifice some pawns, and that's okay. So that's the way I want people to kind of think about it. One of the greatest things that we can do is understand not all tax planning has to be invasive. Sometimes it just needs to be well thought out, and simple changes make the biggest difference. So Heather, I was talking to a couple a few weeks ago, and they had done a really good job saving. They'd saved a little over $1 million. They had about half of the money in taxable accounts that they had saved from selling some investment properties and things like that. And they had the other half of the money, roughly a little over, I think, $600,000 in taxable accounts and $600,000 roughly in tax-deferred IRAs and 401ks. I liked all their investments. So when they came in, they were talking about tax design. I'm like, absolutely. So tell me what your tax guy's been doing. And they said, yeah, so we feel like we're doing a pretty good job. We're not paying too much of taxes. And we went through everything. And I liked all their investments. But what I noticed was the location of some of those investments. They had a lot of their safer assets in their taxable accounts. So like their CDs at the bank. For whatever reason, those were in their taxable accounts. So they were paying full marginal tax rates on their safer investments. But they had a lot of their growth stuff, like their Nvidia and their Microsoft and their Amazon and their Google, that was all in their tax deferred account. And what we looked at very simply is just, even though I liked all their investments, they had unfortunately put themselves in a terrible tax trap. Even though their CPA had done a good job on an annual basis, having them pay a small amount or a lesser amount of money, he set them up, or at least he may not have even known. And this is the sad part about it. When I was looking at the chessboard and saying, okay, let's see what pieces are out there. Let's see what the next move could be and what we can do. What I realized was, is that even though I liked all their investments, Heather, they were completely in the wrong spot. We basically figured out that if they left it the way it was, they would potentially pay an extra about $800,000 to $900,000 in taxes over the course of their lives, simply if we just looked at what they owned and what we would expect the outcome to be. Now, I'm not saying, oh, what if Nvidia triples again? I'm not talking about that. I'm just saying, what if those growth investments do a really good job and they continue to grow? And what if those safe investments continue to do what they're doing and they pay, you know, whatever interest rates are? $800,000 to $900,000 in potential tax savings by keeping the exact same investments, but putting them in the right accounts, the right buckets, or the, what we typically say, put it in the right location. People focus on asset allocation all the time. How much should be in stocks? How much should be in mutual funds? How much in bonds? How much in cash? Asset allocation. But what could be tremendously more important is not what you own, but where you own it. Asset location. One of the greatest things that we can do is actually have a holistic advisor understand the tax code, look at it like an actual chessboard, and make the realization that they could actually keep the exact same pieces, but keep it in a slightly different location and change their outcome. So this is exactly what we did with the people that I met with. What we found out was, by simply keeping their investments but restructuring it, they were potentially going to save a fortune over the long run. It then quit their question. They were constantly thinking, John, should we do this with these assets? Should we gift this? Should we pay for long-term care? All these other questions that when we saw what they could potentially save in taxes, they said, oh my gosh, now we don't need to do that gifting that way. Now we don't have to think about long-term care the same way because, oh my gosh, we're going to potentially have more money in our accounts that we can utilize that won't be taxed that we can actually utilize for long-term care. Exactly. And so what I always say is tax planning is the third of a five-part plan that we all need to have for retirement. Mm-hmm. The first one is protecting. We need to protect our assets in some way. I don't care if you use trailing stop losses. I don't care if you use derivatives, option, hedging strategies, floors and ceilings, guardrails. There are so many ways to protect our assets in this day and age. How we do it is not as relevant as the fact that we need to understand we need to protect the money that we can't afford to lose. The second thing we need to do is generate income. Because if we want to retire, we need a paycheck to start coming in to replace what we used to make when we were working. Even if those paychecks are only coming in to pay our property taxes and to make sure we keep the lights on in the house and the heat going and the air conditioner going and to get the yard raked up, even if that's it, we still need income to do that. And then we get to the tax design. The tax design, amazingly enough, if we get the tax design right, it can often pay for all of the associated costs with transferring assets for an estate plan and even our health care, if we do it right. But tax planning, although everyone wants to be fixated on it, it's really the third most important. Because if we lose too much money or we can't generate income to stay retired, the taxes aren't a big important part. But we have to get all five of those things down. And so those are the biggest pieces of the puzzle that people can look at. Look at it as a chessboard. Because believe it or not, even if you keep the same pieces on your side of the board, putting them in a slightly different order or ordering when we move them could be the difference of hundreds of thousands of dollars in your actual life.
1: Do you have a retirement plan set up to play checkers or a retirement plan that's set up to play chess? 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That number to dial is 832-234-7295. You can give us a call right now to set a time on the calendar. 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You can call that number to set a time on the calendar. Or send a text to that same number. 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We will message you back a link to our calendar and you can schedule right there from your phone. 832-234-7295. You can also go to our website, retirementsolutionhouston.com, or it's 832-234-7295. We're going to give you a minute right now to dial that number. Then, why having something to retire to is just as important as having enough money to retire at all. John will explain when we come back with more of The Retirement Solution right after this.
2: Welcome to Willie's Wings, home of the secret sauce.
3: I'll take a dozen wings. Oh, by the way, I love that sauce. What's in it?
2: Can't tell you.
3: Why not?
2: It's a secret.
4: While many financial advisors claim to have the secret sauce, they don't. In fact, if their sauce is so good, why are they keeping it a secret? 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
5: With SRN News, I'm John Scott. The U.S. Supreme Court expected to hear several high-profile cases in its new term. The High Court will reconvene Monday for a new nine-month term. Among their cases, considering whether laws that ban semi-automatic rifles violate the Second Amendment, as well as the legality of voting laws that require proof of citizenship. In consumer news, more than 4,500 pounds of imported ready-to-eat chicken stew being recalled because the products were not re-inspected after entering the U.S. The chicken products introduced on March 30th and have best by date of September 29th, 2027. And the products were shipped to distributors and retailers in Florida, Georgia, Illinois, Maryland, New Jersey, New York, Pennsylvania, and Virginia. This is SRN News.
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9: Ronald Reagan understood that freedom sometimes requires more than quiet diplomacy. It requires moral clarity. On June 12, 1987, standing before the Brandenburg Gate in a divided Berlin, Reagan issued a direct challenge to Soviet leader Mikhail Gorbachev. "Mr. Gorbachev, tear down this wall." The Berlin Wall was more than concrete and barbed wire. It represented a system that restricted movement, divided families, and denied millions the freedoms Americans often take for granted. Reagan refused to treat that division as permanent. He understood that free nations must be willing to identify the difference between liberty and oppression, and have the courage to say so. 2 years later, the Berlin Wall fell. Freedom survives when people refuse to accept tyranny as inevitable. So when freedom is challenged today, will we have the courage to defend it with the same clarity?
1: 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All right, so it's the weekend, but we're going to talk about school bus drivers. And the story of Mike.
0: Oh, right.
1: Did you ride the bus to school when you were growing up?
0: No, because my mom taught at the schools until I could drive. But every time that we played sports, then we were always on a school bus to go to and from all of those public school games, football, basketball, baseball, all of it.
1: I didn't ride a bus either. And I always wanted to. And I feel like there's been like a reversal. I feel like when I was a kid, it was like cool to ride the school bus. And now I feel like it's the opposite. Kids will like do anything to not ride the school bus. They're taking Ubers. You've got kids. So you tell me, am I wrong in that thinking?
0: Well, like for us, like just because I don't know, I'm selfish. I like the time with my kids.
1: Yeah.
0: It is some of the only time that I get them captive that we just, unless they're looking something up, we purposefully don't allow them to have their phone just in those moments on the way to school in the morning.
1: Yeah.
0: Especially because we still have a sixth grader, right? And she's still bubbly and wonderful, and I want to hear about her day.
1: She hasn't been tainted by the
0: truths
1: of teenagers.
0: She wants to ride the bus. She loves the idea of having that close companionship, all of her friends around, and you know, they're all chatty, and they're all telling about the gossip and, you know, spilling the tea and all this kind of stuff. So she loves the idea of bus rides. So when they have their volleyball games and things like that, she loves it.
1: She wants that
0: Maddie,
1: juicy
0: same
1: scoop.
0: Way. When they go on their soccer, you know, games, she loves talking about everything they did on the bus.
1: Yeah.
0: And to me, I'm like, I love hearing those stories.
1: Yeah.
0: But I still am selfish. I want that time, that attention, because it's so brief with little teenage girls. I say little. They're not even little anymore.
1: I know.
0: But I want that time that I can get. But now they love the idea of the bus.
1: I know. You're already looking at colleges with Maddie. It's like, don't.
0: It is very disconcerting to think that this past weekend, I just got back from a college trip, you know, with my oldest. Uh-huh. You know, she's a junior, so we got a little bit of time. But still,
1: it's out
0: like,
1: there.
0: Oh, my gosh.
1: It's happening.
0: It's close. It's closer. Happening.
1: Before
0: and then seeing how much those colleges cost, too. It's like, oh, my goodness. I'm like, you could have 10 families pull money together and still look at that number. Like, even if I was just paying a fifth of that,
1: well,
0: that's a lot of money.
1: It gives you perspective. Now you understand why you've got so many people retirement age. Your clients come into you saying, I got to help my grandkids with college because it's everything. And they're helping their kids with houses because of the cost of everything. So that's what you're here to do, help people figure out how to make the costs of the generations to come, how to make it work. That's a big part of retirement plans nowadays. Another big part of retirement plans that you have spoken a lot about on your radio programs and in all messages in life is it's not just what you're retiring from. It's what you're retiring to. You have a big, that's a big point for you to people to consider when they go to retire. And I mean, we've heard a lot about people talking about bucket lists, the big trips they want to take, the you talk about pole barns. You have clients that they want to build a pole barn out back and they want to have that barn to have their wood shop, you know, or have to fix
0: restore
1: up old
0: those
1: cars.
0: Classic cars.
1: Yeah, yeah, yeah. Traveling, of course, playing golf, grandkids. But Mike Mason, he wasn't ready to just step away from the action of a 9 to 5, or I guess in his case, if he's driving a school bus, what does that start? 5 a.m. to 9 a.m.? So yeah. After rising to get a load of this, he was the number 4 position at the FBI.
0: Huh.
1: Well, when he was done with that and retired from the FBI, he decided to take a job driving a school bus in the state of Virginia. And this is what Mr. Mason said to CBS News.
10: I still had a mind and I still had things I thought I was capable of doing. When I gave them my resume, I actually got called by a very senior person in the county and he said, just checking.
11: Did you mean to apply for this job?
10: Why do you want to be a bus driver? And I told him.
11: Do you sincerely believe that what you're doing today is as important as what you were doing at the FBI?
10: I do. I think in our society, we need to get next to the idea that there are no unimportant jobs. I mean, what could be more important than the attention we pay to our education system?
1: That's very wise words spoken by Mike Mason right there.
0: And it's so true. Mm-hmm. This is one of the things I was talking about with a client that came in a few weeks ago. We were having the comment of just like, there are so few jobs out there that aren't necessary. Right. If you ever go to a restaurant and unfortunately it's like they have to close early because they don't have anyone that'll just wash the dishes. Right. Mm-hmm. Or you go into a place and it's like, yes, sorry, we're closed because we can't get anyone to work this shift. Or bus drivers, all kinds of schools are like, hey, you know, even if we got all this funding to get great teachers, we can't get our kids to and from school correctly. And think about how that disrupts or changes or influences our entire society. So we were just talking. It's like, man, whatever happened to pride of just doing that job at hand? And I think what a lot of it is that people don't have that purpose. They don't realize they are actually doing something that is a need of the community. Mm-hmm. Bus driver, perfect case in point. Dishwasher, perfect case in point. Someone should just sweep, right? Sweep things off of the sidewalks going in and out of hospitals or anywhere, right? In and out of the local food bank or any of that kind of stuff. A lot of us Americans, I don't know what it is. I don't know if it's just a cultural change or if it's this our demography or whatever we've done through things, but there are so many people that just don't have a purpose. And unfortunately, I think that's a big deal. I think it's a huge deal because that is one of the things that I always talk about when someone's going to retire, retiring from something. A great way to think about that is relief. We're retiring from something so that we can remove it from our life, like those 2-hour commutes, you know, a day, an hour back and an hour forth and that kind of stuff. It's really so when we're retiring from something, a lot of people look at it as relief. Ha, I'm not going to have to get up at 5 a.m. anymore. I'm not going to have to, you know, scrape the car off in the morning. Mm. But the real question is, what are we retiring to? What is that sense of purpose? I think it's awesome that the number 4 guy or the previous old number 4 guy at the FBI thinks it's not just a civic duty, but thinks it's truly important to get our precious, our most valuable assets, our children, to get them safely to school in a safe environment, right? I think that's awesome. And I think that more of us, can do that, whether we're giving to as a bus driver, sure, but like just giving volunteering time with our churches or our civic organizations or absolutely at the local schools or the food kitchens or things like that. It's so important. But one of the things that I've learned over the years, because I've started reading a tremendous amount about it, when you come up with purpose, when there is something that you have that keeps you going, believe it or not, it is just as much a health strategy as it actually is a hobby, right? There was a study I was looking at. The University of Michigan did a study, 7,000 adults over age 50. The ones that had the strongest sense of purpose were twice as likely to still be living over the course of the study. But if you did not have a strong sense of purpose, you were twice as likely to die during the study, Heather. Hmm. These were completely, potentially healthy people. But the fact that they had something to fight for, to do, to give them meaning on a day-to-day basis made them live longer. Sure. How nutty is that? But I think about that all the time. So, you know, one of the things that I talk about is someone have a purpose. It's not where you retire from, it's what you retire to. And one of the things that they never tell us is that when we're actually looking at it, when we retire, we're getting about 2,000 hours back a year. Mm. Now think about that for a minute. Because some people look at it and say, oh, I'm going to be retired. I'm going to play golf on Wednesdays and I'm going to play bridge on Thursdays. That's great. There's about 5 hours, 5 hours that week. Mm-hmm. We got about 2,000 hours of stuff to come up with over the course of our retirement. What does that look like? And to me, what I want people to find is it's hard to find purpose if you're searching for it, right? So what are your interests? How can we do that? And the biggest thing I can understand, because I know I've said this so often, that people, I think that they hear me say it and they kind of forget what it means. But the greatest way to think about it, and let's talk about one of the things that I talk to a lot of my clients about, cruise ships. For whatever reason, when it comes down to retirement time, a lot of people start thinking about, do I want to take a cruise? A Viking River cruise, 21 days, or a Mediterranean cruise, or hey, I just want to jump on Royal Caribbean and just go out of the Gulf and just see something nice, just tropical drinks, fruity things. It'd be kind of fun. So when you are on a ship leaving the harbor, the first few miles out of that port feels awesome. You got the open water, fresh air, the dock shrinking behind you. A lot of people go out to the top and they wave. Hey, look at all those people. Look how small they are. They're like little ants. Look at them all. And we're, oh, here we are. This is so magical. This is so majestical. This is so awesome. But here's the thing. That ship, as it's going out there, if it doesn't have a destination, it's not sailing. It's just drifting. Now, amazingly enough, if we got on that ship and we thought we, if we didn't know, we're leaving Miami and we are absolutely going to end up going to the Dominican Republic. Mm-hmm. If we just said, hey, we're just going out. We're just going out for a little bit. If we did not know where we're going, every day provides potentially another set of anxiety because we don't know where we're going. We're just drifting. Mm-hmm. We don't have any idea what's going on. Our life works the same way if we don't have purpose in retirement. Whether it's, hey, on Tuesdays, I'm going to go help my grandkids class. I know that they need student aides. I'm not going to teach. I'm just going to be there to help wash their little hands, you know, in kindergarten after they've been finger painting. Or I'm just going to go down to the church and help them. Can we create some extra bags of food for those people that we know that we help every weekend, or clean up the lunch hall after we fed, you know, some people in the community or whatever it is? Believe it or not, if we just have those things of purpose that give us value to help our community, we're so much better off. But the biggest thing that I can think of is think about just being on a ship if you don't have a destination, just drifting out there aimlessly, because nothing would frighten me more than being on the open water, not having any idea what's underneath that water, and any potential danger could pop up at any minute, not knowing how long it's going to last, how long before I see land again. If anything were to happen, is there anyone to help or to rescue? And that's what so many people are doing. The greatest thing about purpose, don't think about it as I need to find out what to do with every minute of my life. Not at all. What the one thing we want to do is look at it as a health objective. Mm. By having a purpose, even if it's just a purpose on a Tuesday, if every Tuesday you have a purpose, I believe that University of Michigan study, I believe not only will we live longer, but I think we'll live better. So if there's one thing we can do today, let's don't think about the relief we'll get from retirement. Let's think about what can we do with purpose and passion so that we can have a more fruitful life, if not just for ourselves and our spouse, then for our family, but even more so, maybe more than that, just like Mr. Mason, who is becoming a bus driver, maybe for our communities. If all Americans worked hard to create better purpose in their communities, I think the United States would be already much greater than it is today.
1: 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These are the kinds of questions you can expect John and his team at J. Hagen Capital to ask you when you sit down with them to begin your own retirement solution, your own retirement plan. 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What do you want in this next phase? 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
12: The grocery store gave up on us. They put in self-express checkout lanes. They basically said, you know what? You do it. Why am I working at the grocery store now? Do you ever look over there? Nobody knows what's going on. It's a bundle of confusion, right? There's always a guy sitting there with like some artichokes going, ah, we weren't properly trained on this machine.
1: A lot of us can relate to Sebastian's words. Have we ever talked about Sebastian Maniscalco, John? Have you ever seen any of his stand-up?
0: No, I have. That's the first time I've heard him, I think.
1: He is your speed. That is your homework for this weekend. Go get to Neil. I think that the girls, there's some cussing, but it's not profane. The girls could watch it. But it is, everything that comes out of his mouth, you would be like, yes, standing ovation. Everything he says, he is just fed up with the world. He is just fed up.
0: What he was just going on about with the self-checkout lines, I 100% agree with that. Uh-huh. Where was that the other day? At Target or something like that. You know, they got like 27 lanes where people could be working to check you out. And then they have like 9 lanes or 8 lanes, you know, for the full self-checkout. The line is wrapped almost around the door for the self-checkout lanes. And every single person in that lane looks like they have no idea what they're going
1: to
0: scan.
1: It's
0: no
1: supposed clue. To be
0: not one single person.
1: It's supposed to be an express line. It's if you have only enough stuff that you can carry in your hands, but people wheel up with their full carts of 100 items.
0: They?
1: And I'm like, that's not
0: it'll
1: how
0: be
1: it
0: there
1: works
0: for 3
1: guys.
0: Hours.
1: Oh my gosh.
0: I
1: we
0: know.
1: Could go on.
0: It's crazy. Every time I go through those things, I'm like, listen, I've only got 4 things.
1: Right.
0: I'm good to go.
1: Do,
0: it's
1: do,
0: simple.
1: Do,
0: but then it's like, you need to weigh this. Oh no, wait a minute. You scan that banana twice. Oh, wait a minute. You put something in the bag that's not supposed to. I was like, there's nothing in the flipping bag. This
1: God
0: is the
1: forbid.
0: First item that I scanned. What are we talking about?
1: God forbid you buy a bottle of wine and you have to show your ID and then the light starts to flash and then you have to turn around and look for the store employee and there's nobody there and you're like, hello.
0: And instead, you meet the gauge of 43 other people behind you that only have one item that probably don't have a UPC scan thing on it anyway or whatever else. I know. It's crazy. And all of this was done for what? Was it savings for the company? Is it to replace workers who don't want to come to work? Is it for speed? Is it convenience? Is it cost savings? For whatever reasons that they put these lines and these things there, how true is it? I am now working for that grocery store. I am now working for Target because I'm doing their job. I go off on these things.
1: I know.
0: So often.
1: Uh-huh.
0: It's like when you go to the place and they're literally, their only job is to work that cash register and there's nothing else going on and they want you to put a tip on there too. I'm like, whoa, whoa, whoa, whoa, whoa, whoa, whoa, whoa. And it defaults to like 15 or 20%. It's like, whoa, whoa, whoa, whoa, whoa there, kiddo. You just literally didn't even touch the button. You just put it beside the thing. It scanned. Oh, and then we get 20%. I'm just saying. Now, listen, I want people to do a good job. I do want there to be people that I can purchase my burrito from when I go through said line. But having said that, isn't a $13 burrito enough? Do I really need to give an extra $4 for someone to stick it in a bag? And I'm just saying, if I'm working there too, I should be able to get an employee discount. Maybe we're just onto something, Heather. It's like, whoa, I'm in the self-checkout lane. I would like an employee discount, please.
1: Here's the hack.
0: Was that 15%, 20%?
1: Here's the hack. You showed up at Target. You said you were talking about Target. Just show up next time in your khakis and your red polo shirt and then just act.
0: Well, either like they'll think I work there or I work for State Farm.
1: Be like, I need my employee discount, everybody. It's all fun and games. It is. And we can joke and go on about this forever. The DIY mentality, it's a very real thing. Look, HGTV, DIY it. You can do it yourself. For many people that you meet, they were very successful, happy, healthy DIY investors throughout their working years. They saved. They did some investing. They were smart, good, hardworking people. Here they are. They show up at your doorstep at J. Hagen Capital going, here's my $1 million, sir. Tell me how to make it last. When does do-it-yourself for retirement planning, though, become more work than people expect or more work than it's worth?
0: Yeah. So I think what's happened over the last, I don't know, 10 years or so, people have kind of had a different understanding of how things work. So people that have listened to this show for years and years, they know that I've said most people can be a pretty decent money manager themselves if they just can control their emotion. Mm-hmm. Now, there's a little bit of, you know, of research that goes into picking investments, but not a tremendous amount, to be perfectly honest. If you want to be in the market, invest in the market. Right. If you want to be safe, find safe alternatives. It's not complicated. While we're accumulating money, while we're building that nest egg, almost anyone can be a DIY money manager. It's not complicated. And this is not a new invention, right, Heather? So in the 1980s, the Wall Street Journal did a thing and showed that chimpanzees with darts could often beat the Wall Street money managers. Chimpanzees with darts could throw a dart and wing it across the room, and it hit any stock on the stock page, mm-hmm. and chimpanzees could do almost as good in the 80s as money managers.
1: Hmm.
0: Then you go to the 90s during the Clinton administration, where everything was, it was just going up, up, up, baby. I tell you what, we made that market sing like a intern on Christmas Eve. Yes, sir, we did. But when you look at that, the 1990s, everything went up. And we used to say, well, yeah, our rising tide lifts all boats. Mm-hmm. Everything was moving up until it didn't. But then you go into the 2000s. When it comes to selecting investments, it's not very difficult. Now, here's the important part. Anyone can be a DIY money manager. Here's where it gets interesting. When we no longer are accumulating those dollars, we've got a big old pile of money, and we're trying to make sure that we don't run out of that big old pile. We need to make sure that we don't whittle it down and pick at it and pick at it and pick at it until it can't recover. Now, right. That is a very different skill set. And you can think about it when you think about pension funds. Mm. If you think about that anymore, how many great pension fund managers or pension funds are there really out there anymore? Not very many.
1: Yeah.
0: Why? Because it is so unbelievably difficult to figure out, how can you make a finite pile of money last when you're picking at it every single month with consistency, regardless of markets, regardless of interest rates, regardless of who controls the House, who controls the Senate, who controls the presidency, regardless of any of those things, mm-hmm. you have to make it last. That is distribution economics. And that's just the money management piece. Imagine when you throw into there tax code, federal, tax code, state, tax code, local, tax code, property taxes, tax code for your vehicle, your insurance. And all of a sudden you start throwing all those things in there as well. Oh, but then we have Medicare issues, and we have IRMA extra taxes, and we have surcharges, and all of these things. When we get to the point where it's retirement, we're not talking about chimpanzees with darts anymore. We're not talking about just selecting NVIDIA instead of Microsoft, or technology instead of utilities. We're talking a completely different landscape. And because of that, that is the maybe the only time that really smart, really impassioned people need to consider getting someone else as a second set of eyes on the retirement plan. Because DIY investment selection isn't truly difficult, because it literally is the flip of a coin on if it's going to do well or not, or beat the arbitrary benchmark, which most people use as the S&P 500 or whatever. Guys, that's not hard. Now, the bigger thing, though, is that how do we exploit the rules for our betterment, right? How can we know that, hey, John, I made 10% last year. Awesome. Love that. That's great. How much of it did you get to keep? And usually what we're talking about is how much of it came in the form of an income, how much of it avoided capital gains taxes, how much of it was not taxed at your highest marginal income tax rate, how much of it was an offset against other deductions, other exclusions, other things like that. And most people are like, well, I have no idea what you're talking about. Hmm. Right.
1: Mm-hmm.
0: That's where things get very difficult. If someone wants to do their own money selection, get on it, guys. You can do it. We all have access to the same Google, the same internet, the same AI tools, the same CNBC, the same Jim Cramer, all that stuff. That's just investment selection. How it works in the long run, which means how do we protect it so that we don't lose it all? How do we create an income from it so that we can sustain no matter what the market's doing, no matter who wins the midterm election, no matter what interest rates do, no matter what the Fed does? That's a bigger deal. And then on top of that, how do we avoid extra tax consequences? How can we be smart about mitigating certain tax situations or paying less over time? Those are the big ones, and those are the things that they don't teach us when you get your MBA. Even if you have an LLM, which is basically an advanced legal degree in taxation, they don't go through all the minutiae, all the granularity of what affects a retiree. They really don't. Mm. So when you think about that, it is a full-time job, not a part-time job in retirement if you really want to go through these things and do it well. Or just like I take my vehicles when they get the oil change, I make sure that I go to a place that actually specializes in that. Either the manufacturer where I go to the dealership and say, yeah, so this is a German car. I don't even know where the dipstick is. The only dipstick in this car is me because I'm the only thing that I know. I have no idea how this thing operates. No. And when I go in there, I know I'm going to spend a buck or three. But I also know that if they messed it up, mm-hmm. they got to fix it. And they got to fix it correctly according to the manufacturer specifications. They're not putting kitty litter, you know, in the filtration system for my stuff. They're not doing all that, right? They're doing it correctly. Yeah. So when it comes down to picking investments, DIY, all day, every day until we get to the point of maybe retirement. Okay. But when it comes to retirement planning, we have to understand all five with equal importance. Number one, how am I protected? Number two, how am I creating an income? Number three, how am I being tax efficient? Number four, how am I going to transfer this wealth, not just to your kids, but to a surviving spouse? People who miss that part, unfortunately, that surviving spouse is absolutely often in a horrible position because they're in a worse tax environment. They have less income than they did when that other person was alive, and they often don't know the math that went into it in the first place. Mm-hmm. So surviving spouse is one of the biggest things. That's wealth transfer, and the fifth one is healthcare. If we do not have a plan that encompasses all of them and all of them well, we can potentially fail. At least we won't live the way that we would like to in retirement. That is what requires a better set of eyes. That's what really requires a holistic and fiduciary viewpoint.
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5: News this hour from Town Hall. I'm John Scott. The investigation turning up new information about the terrorist co-pilot and the plot to take down the fly-Dubai flight from Dubai to Tel Aviv. Correspondent Laura Winters has more.
16: Investigators zeroing in on how the terrorist co-pilot got hired by Fly Dubai. Israeli Prime Minister Benjamin Netanyahu says evidence indicates this man was a radicalized Muslim who was on a mission to kill himself and everyone else on board as he attempted to kill the captain in the cockpit and crash the plane. Turns out records show this suspect had been suspended as a pilot at another airline. Laura Winters reporting.
5: The White House announcing Europe will release diesel reserves. Correspondent Richard Boyd with detail.
17: President Trump says an agreement has been struck with Europe to release a massive amount of diesel oil reserves. This comes as prices for diesel have recently surged. AAA reports Friday's national average for a gallon of diesel is $6.37. The president said the process of releasing the diesel reserves will begin immediately. The Russia-Ukraine war, as well as the war in Iran, have put pressure on the world's diesel supply. Richard Boyd reporting.
5: Tennessee Governor Bill Lee said Prison Commissioner Frank Strada will resign after overseeing the failed execution of Krista Pike. Strada expected to leave later this month. His departure will come after he oversaw Tennessee's second failed attempt at lethal injection this year and amid bipartisan calls for his resignation. All remaining executions in the state have been paused. Pike is said to be unconscious and on a ventilator. Vice President Vance heading to Alaska next week for a midterm rally as Republican state there faces a competitive Senate race. Recent polls showing Democrat Mary Peltola in a tight race against Republican Dan Sullivan. More on these stories from townhall.com.
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5: The Golden State is cracking down on bike safety.
19: Governor Gavin Newsom has signed three new laws to improve e-bike safety in California. One law bans selling or advertising electric bikes as e-bikes if they can go over 20 miles per hour with a throttle or 28 miles per hour with pedal assist, which are the speed limits for e-bikes in California. Faster bikes will be treated as mopeds, requiring registration and a license. Starting in January, companies selling faster vehicles like these must clearly tell buyers that the device is considered a motor vehicle in California. New rules also require better crash reporting. I'm Dina Kodiak.
5: President Trump's motorcade pushed around 100 miles an hour after stormy weather forced a last-minute drive into Oklahoma from North Texas earlier this week. The president posted on social media that the so-called beast was going faster than it ever had before. News and analysis at townhall.com. Thousands of flights may jump in price if a remote airport is closed.
20: The Midway Atoll Airport on a remote Pacific Ocean island is an emergency landing option for flights that cross the Pacific. But the landing spot is deteriorating and the FAA is weighing whether to spend the $100 million needed for repairs. If airlines lose that option for emergencies, they would need to use longer, more expensive routes. Keith Peters, Washington.
5: The U.S. has suspended consular services in Brazil, citing security concerns that prompted Australia to close its embassy just before the country's presidential election. Brazil's federal police said Friday they had carried out preventive searches in Sao Paulo and near Brasilia, but found no evidence of a threat. The State Department did not specify the security issues or link them to Sunday's election. More on these stories at townhall.com.
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16: Investigators zeroing in on how the terrorist co-pilot got hired by Fly Dubai. Israeli Prime Minister Benjamin Netanyahu says evidence indicates this man was a radicalized Muslim who was on a mission to kill himself and everyone else on board as he attempted to kill the captain in the cockpit and crash the plane. Turns out records show this suspect had been suspended as a pilot at another airline. Laura Winters reporting.
17: President Trump says an agreement has been struck with Europe to release a massive amount of diesel oil reserves. This comes as prices for diesel have recently surged. AAA reports Friday's national average for a gallon of diesel is $6.37. The president said the process of releasing

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0: with SRN News. I'm John Scott. Vice President Vance will be on the road heading to Alaska next week for a midterm rally as the Republican state faces a competitive Senate race. Recent polls show Democrat Mary Peltola in a tied race against Republican Dan Sullivan. The Trump 47 Committee and the Republican National Committee will host the Monday rally in Fairbanks to rally support for Sullivan. The co-pilot accused of stabbing the captain of a Dubai passenger jet mid-flight had previously been banned from flying because of his radical views. Reports say the co-pilot was grounded by Oman Air in 2024 after the airline found out he had been visiting radical Islamic websites and assigned him to a desk job. Early this week, passengers saved the plane. It landed safely in Saudi Arabia. This is SRN.
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5: Ronald Reagan understood that freedom sometimes requires more than quiet diplomacy. It requires moral clarity. On June 12, 1987, standing before the Brandenburg Gate in a divided Berlin, Reagan issued a direct challenge to Soviet leader Mikhail Gorbachev. "Mr. Gorbachev, tear down this wall." The Berlin Wall was more than concrete and barbed wire. It represented a system that restricted movement, divided families, and denied millions the freedoms Americans often take for granted. Reagan refused to treat that division as permanent. He understood that free nations must be willing to identify the difference between liberty and oppression, and have the courage to say so. 2 years later, the Berlin Wall fell. Freedom survives when people refuse to accept tyranny as inevitable. So when freedom is challenged today, will we have the courage to defend it with the same clarity?
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7: 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You have courage. 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
6: 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The right voices at the right time. 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
8: Welcome back, America. I'm Hugh Hewitt, joined by Jonathan Williams. Jonathan is the president and chief economist at the American Legislative Exchange Council. Great sponsor of my program, ALEC, ALEC.org/Hugh. Jonathan, probably the state in which I have the greatest share of audience is California, because we go from Eureka to San Diego, every major market. They have to vote on Prop 40. So this is an opportunity for you to tell them why they should not vote on Prop 40. Explain what that is to people and why it's such a nightmare.
9: Well, I mean, just from a policy perspective, Hugh, I mean, this is one of the most cell phone goals in the history of state policy if it passes in California. And it's the one-time wealth tax right on billionaires. And supposedly one time. We'll see if revenue needs, according to the governing class in Sacramento, are too great. I imagine they might come back for another bite at the apple in future years. But there's a lot of concerns that this is going to drive away even more residents from California. And they're not even just concerns that are hypothetical. I mean, we've already seen many billionaires decide to pick up and leave the state because, as you know, Hugh, this proposition, if passed by California voters this fall, is retroactive to those residents of the state as of January 1st. Now, it tells you something, Hugh, that if even Gavin Newsom opposes this proposal, is something that's dangerous for the state of California. That should send shivers down the spine of every taxpayer, because obviously it directly impacts the billionaires, but it's going to have a huge adverse impact on California's success in the years ahead.
8: Jonathan, what do people not understand about capital being mobile? It can move. It does move. It doesn't like to be taxed. It will leave the state. How hard is that for Democrats or proponents of this tax to get? It's not like high science.
9: Well, as President Reagan would always say, it's not that they're ignorant, it's just that they know so much that isn't so. But, you know, one of the great speakers over the years, the late, great Jack Kemp, you know, always talked about states and the way you raise revenue, whether it's states or federal or local unit of government. You don't raise more revenue over the long term by raising rates and things like these propositions. You raise revenue by increasing the amount of taxpayers in your state. And that is obviously the thing that California has lost so much of in recent years, because they keep making these unforced errors on tax policy. And this would be a nail in the coffin, I think, for the future of California if it does indeed pass this fall.
8: You have other states listed in my notes, Jonathan. Hawaii, Maine, Massachusetts, New York, and Washington that are considering a new bracket for millionaires. I'm in Maine right now. I was talking last night with someone who will not move here because of the tax structure of Maine. Don't Democrats understand that they're never going to get out of the bottom of the rich states, poor states rankings if they keep doing stuff like this?
9: Well, and it's just a travesty what they've done to some of these just incredibly beautiful states. As you know, Hugh, I lived in Maine for a while earlier on in my life, and just such an amazing place. And to see the progressives now look to really tax those that really have made Maine great for so many years, and places even like Hawaii. But, you know, another one that's very concerning, Hugh, is what is being proposed right now in Colorado as well. That would nearly double the state's income tax and take it from a flat income tax. It has been such a great thing for Colorado over the years, to a progressive income tax, and take that bracket up to over 8%, which, you know, that would put Colorado in with the likes of those states that you just mentioned. It'd be, you know, California of the Rocky Mountain West. The only problem for Colorado is it's sitting right on the doorstep of Wyoming, a no income tax state in the Four Corners region. It has Arizona at a 2.5% flat tax. And it's got Utah, the number one state in America for all 19 years in rich states, poor states. So to talk about a really unforced economic error for Colorado would be to eliminate the flat tax and go to a progressive income tax as well.
8: But Jonathan Williams, not all news is bad news. North Carolina has a measure to cap the state's income tax at 3.5%. Does it look good? Have you seen polling on this?
9: You know, I haven't seen polling recently on it, Hugh, but I mean, as you know, this North Carolina story well, it has been one of the great success stories in the last decade with tax cuts. And it's been something that they have a current cap in the Constitution, and this would lower that cap to 3.5%. You know, they realize what's happening all around them. South Carolina, as we've talked about on the show, passed a monumental tax reform this year and have a pathway to get to zero on the income tax. And, you know, the politics are going to be interesting in North Carolina this fall. But I think the conservatives there that are looking to pass this measure are thinking ahead to say, we want to preserve this advantage that we've created based on the great tax reform of the last decade in North Carolina.
8: You know, Jonathan, before the election, we have to do an extended segment or two on every ballot measure of consequence in the states. I know you follow them all over at ALEC. Let's just let the national audience know about them. In the meantime, get Rich States, Poor States. It's free. RichStatesPoorStates.com. Find out where yours is. And roll into ALEC, ALEC.org/you if you're a state legislator adjacent to them or just concerned about the future of your state, it's the best publication and organization out there, ALEC.org/you. Stay tuned.

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3: This is Seth Leibson for townhall.com. 1 week after Israeli Prime Minister Bibi Netanyahu reminded the United Nations of the Entebbe terrorist attack, an international pro-Palestinian plane hijacking where four Israeli hostages and Netanyahu's brother were killed, another hijacking of a civilian airliner destined for Israel was attempted. Media has downplayed it, but it took courage and honor for the civilian passengers to subdue the terrorist and rescue the plane, their families, and fellow passengers. Had the terrorists been successful, no doubt there would have been celebrations throughout the Islamist world, from Gaza to the West Bank and in New York, just as there were the day after the terrorist slaughter of October 7, 2023. One passenger, Yaniv Hayoun, was particularly heroic in Wednesday's rescue. The world should know his name as it should know what he stood for, innocence. Thank God we have Todd Beamers and Yaniv Hayouns among us. Thank God some can still distinguish between them and those that would kill them, and us, in the name of and for a delusion on behalf of depraved and malevolent values.
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8: Ash, you're looking at that stat sheet. What stands out?
9: 27-24. Rest doesn't matter.
10: Coach, I got
9: to looking at that thought. Hey, Coach, why the hell am I looking at that? That all that matters.
7: That is Coach Todd Monken of the Cleveland Browns last night. I went to a John Ondrasik concert, went down. He's not all the way down east, but it took a while to get to John's concert. But then we drove fast, got back in time for a quarter and a half of the Browns that made my heart palpitate. But Schmidt came through with a 56-yard field goal with 10 seconds to go. And we own the Pittsburgh Steelers on Thursday night. Don't ask me why. Five times in a row, Thursday night game. It was a good thing. And then we got the Guardians tomorrow. The Guardians tomorrow. Playing the first game against the Whiteside, they're starting a reliever. Scott Bertram and I, he's Radio Free Hillsdale. He's a White Sox fan. So we're being cordial to each other, but we're nervous. Let me play for you Troy Jackson, Maine's offering to the political gods. That they have to make a sacrificial candidate once every cycle from somewhere. Turns out it's Troy Jackson for the Democrats. Cut number 1.
11: Having oversight over agencies, having, being able to vet candidates, being able to vet Supreme Court justices, judges, things like that. I mean, I don't feel that that's happening now.
12: Uh-huh.
11: And I do think that that's a big part of, Congress's role or a legislative role. It's not supposed to be a dictatorship. And that's what we, in my opinion, have right now. So
7: the key thing is, if you're not watching, that's with Jonathan Harwood. And John Harwood nods when Troy Jackson says we're in a dictatorship. All right, it's hard to get dumber than that. Troy Jackson said some remarkably dumb things. But can we hear it again? Because it's hard to get dumber than we are in a dictatorship. Cut number 1.
11: Having oversight over agencies, being able to vet candidates, being able to vet Supreme Court justices, judges, things like that. I mean, I don't feel that that's happening now.
12: Uh-huh.
11: And I do think that that's a big part of Congress's role or a legislative role. It's not supposed to be a dictatorship, and that's what we, in my opinion, have right now.
7: The last Supreme Court justice to go up with Justice Ketanji Brown Jackson, Democrat. So is he saying she was not vetted and that would explain her rulings? Or is he saying, well, he's saying nothing. He doesn't have any idea what he's talking about. He is never going to win the spelling bee. He's caught up in a corruption scandal now because he directed a $200,000 contract, it is alleged, to his son's lobbying firm. I don't think it's going to be close in Maine. I feel good about the way Texas is going. And listen to me, I'm on in Houston, San Antonio, Dallas, McAllen, you name it. I'm on in Texas, Beaumont. Here's the deal. John Cornyn's a friend of mine. He's a great American. I really want him to get back, sent back. Former Texas Supreme Court Justice. Love the guy. Friend of the program. And I thought he should have won the nomination. He didn't. I'd vote for Ken Paxton in 5 seconds. You just got to remember, the Senate operates as a body, and it's a party system, and we got to have 51, 52, or 53 for any future nominations that have to be considered. Let's also check in on Abdul El-Sayed at The Ringer. That's a higher learning podcast with Van Lathan, cut number 9.
13: With that. I'd agree with that 100%. Look, and I would argue that our, like, let's separate. And you asked me about, you call yourself a capitalist.
14: Certainly.
13: I gave you the definition of capitalism. I would just argue that America has never actually had a pure form of capitalism. We had closer to purity, but even then, when I talked about the 50s and 60s, mm-hmm. that was the exclusion of black folk, you know, by way of Jim Crow and segregation and all the redlining,
14: right.
13: everything.
14: Mm-hmm.
13: So, you know, if you're black in America, you've never actually had access to real capitalism. You had your labor extracted from you via, like, the most fundamentally unethical, immoral act of placing somebody in slavery.
14: Mm-hmm.
13: And then we've excluded black folk in different ways. We still exclude black folk in different ways from full participation in capitalism via access to capital, via access to good schools, via access to health care, via access to all these things.
7: You know, this is just nonsense served on a platter of pandering. Does it work? I don't think it works. He has a huge problem with the black vote in Detroit. It all went to Haley Stevens. They don't trust him. There's a historic tension between the Arab American and black American communities in Detroit, and I don't think he's going to overcome it by talking about you've never had access to capitalism. Meanwhile, Mike Rogers has a new ad out, cut number 10.
10: I'm a Persian American. My family escaped oppression in Iran to find freedom in America. Abdul El Sayed is a real threat to our national security and our values. Abdul raises money from dangerous people who finance terrorist networks, and his family has been linked to the Muslim Brotherhood and Al-Qaeda. I know the threats of radical Islam, and I know Abdul El Sayed can never, ever be a U.S. senator.
12: I'm Mike Rogers, and I approve this message.
7: Mike Rogers is running a very disciplined campaign, and he is going right at it. All right, no dancing around this. Abdul Sayed is a radical. Abdul Sayed is a menace. Abdul El Sayed should not be in the United States Senate or anywhere near that. It's a dead heat in the polls, but I think the polls are skewed very badly up there because, A, Republicans don't talk to him, and, B, people just don't want to get involved with telling you what they really think about Abdul El Sayed. So we will see. I'm feeling pretty good about the elections this week because we've won the Battle of Hormuz. But let's find out what Tarzana Joe has to rhyme about when we come back to the Hugh Hewitt Show.
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7: Welcome back, America. Time for the Poet Laureate of the Hugh Hewitt Show, Tarzana Joe. Hello, Joe. Oh.
18: Hello, you.
7: Dapper Joe.
18: Thank you. Trying my best. Look good on the radio. There was some ugly and sad news this week, but there was also some wonderful news. It was kind of a milestone week in space travel as SpaceX launched three separate rockets on the same day. And I could see one of them that blasted off from Vandenberg from my front porch. And I know this has happened before with SpaceX boosters, but this is the first time I've seen it live. I saw the Falcon booster land. The world is new and brave. I have to think that old Von Braun is singing in his grave. It settled on its landing pad, tall and straight it stood, just the way those films he made with Disney said it would. And Goddard must be smiling, having seen the exegesis, dismantling the New York Times for slandering his thesis. Their sneering editorial, a stain they can't erase, smugly claimed that rocketry would never work in space. Huh. So we ignored his insights, just like he never said them. But in Russia and in Germany, you can bet they read them. I ought to mention Korolev as part of this discussion. If Stalin hadn't purged him, we might all be speaking Russian. Exiled to Kolyma, a place that sounds so foreign, reprieved to put in orbit both the Sputnik and Gagarin. So look into the heavens, so alluring and so vast. The promise of the future was imagined in the past. Tomorrow may be brighter than the skeptics make it seem. The world is full of wonder, and we're still allowed to dream. That's Take Flight by Tarzana Joe.
7: A beautiful poem, Joe. And if you are an enthusiast, a little history lesson, flight, you will go and get that at tarzanajoe.com. I'm sure you do underwater sea exploration, overland endurance exploration, mountain climbing, but space is your...
18: Wherever you go,
7: it's your sweet you go. Spot.
18: Ride a bicycle, I'll be there for you with a ride.
7: If you need a poem, you write Tarzana Joe at tarzanajoe.com. There's a button there that says, I need a poem. How is the new website working out, Joe?
18: It works brilliantly. You can look up any poem. If you remember, oh, he wrote a poem about space travel 5 years ago. I want to see that one, too. You just put in space travel. You find the poem. It's great.
7: TarzanaJoe.com. If you need a poem for a wedding, for an anniversary, a retirement, a coming or a going, the arrival of a baby, whatever. It might even be a eulogy. Tarzana Joe will work with you. His rates are reasonable. Write him at Tarzana Joe at Reagan. No, that's old. Just go to the website, TarzanaJoe.com, and hit I need a poem. That's the better way, right, Joe?
18: That's the best way.
7: That's the only way. TarzanaJoe.com. Thank you, Joe. Don't go anywhere,
18: thank
7: America.
18: You.
7: Dr. Larry Arn is back after being missing in action for a few weeks. He's back. Don't go anywhere.
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1: 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The powerful new documentary, Remember the Alamo. Don't Sharia My Texas, exposes an America under siege from within.
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1: 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In the battle for Western civilization, Texas stands on the front line.
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7: News this hour from Town Hall. I'm John Scott. President Trump's tough stance on crime paying off in Washington, D.C., where one major chain is opting to let customers shop like they used to. More from Laura Winters.
8: CVS pharmacy stores in Washington, D.C. are no longer locking up items thanks to President Trump's crime crackdown. Townhall.com reporting it's a huge quality of life win for folks who live in the District of Columbia. There's been a drastic decrease in shoplifting and other crimes. Homicides, for example, down 30%, robbery down 7%, and auto thefts down 45%. The U.S. Attorney's Office report a 67% increase in prosecutions, so it appears the criminals are getting the message. Laura Winters reporting.
7: President Trump speaking at a high school north of Dayton, Ohio today to rally support for incumbent Republican Senator John Husted. The co-pilot accused of stabbing the captain of the Dubai passenger jet in mid-flight had previously been banned from flying because of his radical views. Reports say that co-pilot was grounded by Oman Air in 2024 after the airline found out that he had been visiting radical Islamic websites. Senator Tom Cotton warning voters to pay attention to what Hassan Piker is saying as he stumps for Democratic candidates. The prominent left-wing streamer said he wants to send Senator Cotton to a re-education camp.
9: Re-education camps involve rounding up opponents of the regime and the party, shipping them off, starving them, torturing them, indoctrinating them. That's what Hassan Piker says he wants to do to me and apparently plenty of other people, but he only does that about us because we represent the voters in places like Arkansas. That's who he really wants to do it to, is conservatives and Republicans all across this country.
7: Senator Cotton, an Arkansas Republican, made his comments to the Salem Radio Network. More on these stories from townhall.com.
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7: 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National Economic Council Director Kevin Hassett reacts to the Friday job report.
11: You have to scoot through over the last 3 or 4 months to see what's going on. But those numbers are really positive. And the thing to remember is that private sector employment is still booming. What's happened is because we've reduced federal employment by 300,000 workers, that the numbers are a little bit lower if you don't account for that.
7: The Bureau of Labor Statistics says 29,000 non-farm payroll jobs created in September, down from the 162,000 in August. The unemployment rate did tick up from 4.1 to 4.2%. Starbucks announcing this week that approximately 250 locations will close. The company did not say which of those underperforming stores are on the cutting list. News and analysis at townhall.com. More than 30 people dead in all and some 40,000 acres destroyed. Now a new independent investigation reveals major failures during the deadly 2025 Eaton and Palisades fires. Reporter Sharon Reardon with the update.
0: The 724-page report by the Fire Safety Research Institute cited in the L.A. Times found major problems with the L.A. County Fire Department's evacuation response in West Altadena. Delayed alerts there contributed to all but one of the 19 deaths in the Eaton Fire in the Palisades. Investigators found the L.A. Fire Department failed to act on repeated warnings about the smoldering Lockman Fire. It erupted just days before dangerous windy conditions were forecast for the area. Investigators cited poor communication and coordination among the L.A. Fire Department, L.A. County Fire Department, and the LAPD. The fires killed 31 people and destroyed more than 16,000 structures. I'm Sharon Reardon.
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8: 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Townhall.com reporting it's a huge quality of life win for folks who live in the District of Columbia. There's been a drastic decrease in shoplifting and other crimes. Homicides, for example, down 30%, robbery down 7%, and auto thefts down 45%. The U.S. Attorney's Office report a 67% increase in prosecutions, so it appears the criminals are getting the message. Laura Winters reporting.
9: Re-education camps involve rounding up opponents of the regime and the party, shipping them off, starving them, torturing them, indoctrinating them. That's what Hassan Piker says he wants to do to me and apparently plenty of other people, but he only does that about us because we represent the voters in places like Arkansas. That's who he really wants to do it to, is conservatives and Republicans all across this country.

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1: Foundations of Freedom, a look at America's founding principles and the leaders who shaped our nation.
2: Ronald Reagan understood that freedom sometimes requires more than quiet diplomacy. It requires moral clarity. On June 12, 1987, standing before the Brandenburg Gate in a divided Berlin, Reagan issued a direct challenge to Soviet leader Mikhail Gorbachev. "Mr. Gorbachev, tear down this wall." The Berlin Wall was more than concrete and barbed wire. It represented a system that restricted movement, divided families, and denied millions the freedoms Americans often take for granted. Reagan refused to treat that division as permanent. He understood that free nations must be willing to identify the difference between liberty and oppression, and have the courage to say so. 2 years later, the Berlin Wall fell. Freedom survives when people refuse to accept tyranny as inevitable. So when freedom is challenged today, will we have the courage to defend it with the same clarity?
3: The Second Amendment does not apply to semi-auto rifles, nor does it apply to bolt-action rifles, pistols, or revolvers. Hey, the Second Amendment restricts government. The technology of the firearm is irrelevant. The restrictions on government remains the same, regardless of the firearm. The Second Amendment was not written to grant permission to citizens to own and bear firearms. It forbids government's interference in the right to keep and bear arms, period. Supporting the Second Amendment. This is the Big 1070, The Answer.

0: That's our RID News. I'm John Scott. The search continues for missing medical transport jet off the coast of Massachusetts. The Coast Guard said the FAA noted then that they lost contact with the Gulf Stream early Saturday morning. There were six passengers on board. National Weather Service radar showed an intense storm in the mid-Atlantic early Saturday along the plane's projected flight path. The U.S. announcing it seized two ships carrying fuel to Cuba. The Coast Guard claims they were illegally carrying hundreds of thousands of gallons of diesel fuel to the island nation. This comes as the U.S. continues to block oil shipments to Cuba and has imposed sanctions on the country. It's the first day of the Albuquerque International Balloon Fiesta. There were several minor crashes. In addition to the mass ascensions, the 2026 Fiesta will feature epic balloon glows and pre-dawn launches. This is SRN News.
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2: Foundations of Freedom, a look at America's founding principles and the leaders who shaped our nation.
3: Ronald Reagan understood that freedom sometimes requires more than quiet diplomacy. It requires moral clarity. On June 12, 1987, standing before the Brandenburg Gate in a divided Berlin, Reagan issued a direct challenge to Soviet leader Mikhail Gorbachev. "Mr. Gorbachev, tear down this wall." The Berlin Wall was more than concrete and barbed wire. It represented a system that restricted movement, divided families, and denied millions the freedoms Americans often take for granted. Reagan refused to treat that division as permanent. He understood that free nations must be willing to identify the difference between liberty and oppression, and have the courage to say so. 2 years later, the Berlin Wall fell. Freedom survives when people refuse to accept tyranny as inevitable. So when freedom is challenged today, will we have the courage to defend it with the same clarity?
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10: Welcome back, America. Hugh Hewitt with Dr. Larry Arnn, President of Hillsdale College. Dr. Arnn, on Tuesday of this week, President Trump had a dozen to 15 of the world's biggest entrepreneurs in artificial, or as President Trump likes to call it, super intelligence, AI, to the White House to talk about the dangers it poses. A, I'd like to know whether you think it's dangerous. B, what does Hillsdale say about technology in the classroom? And C, if it was really dangerous, wouldn't its upside be more obvious to us? Like, wouldn't they have invented desalinization plants to make water purification cheaper, easier, and less energy intensive? Until I see breakthroughs on the upside, I don't worry about breakthroughs on the downside. What do you think?
11: Well, I actually think both things. I mean, first of all, I think the left has adopted the regulation of it as an attempt to control it and therefore control us, which they are very interested in doing. That's very dangerous, no question about it. I think that it's dangerous to us. Well, put it in the context of young people. You asked me what we are doing about it. We're going to increase the number significantly of in-person comprehensive exams, oral and written.
12: Huh.
11: And the reason is AI is a being that you can talk to, the first time we've been able to talk to a non-human being, and it knows, you know, roughly everything. And so what it will tend to do, as Google has tended to do already, is turn our knowledge into episodes and incidents and reduce the amount that we have to remember. And so what you have to do to get yourself educated is you have to learn the definitions of things, fundamental words. That takes years, by the way. You know, what is physics? What does that word mean, right? It's actually the Greek word for nature. How'd it come to be modern physics? That takes years to learn things like that. And there's a huge number of them, right? And then the second thing you have to do is you have to integrate your knowledge of things so that you know how kinds of things are related to each other. That's why we have a core curriculum at Hillsdale College. We study the natural world and the human world and how they come together, ultimately, in the divine or comprehensive world. So you have to do that. And then another thing you have to do is you have to go deep into some subject so that you can understand what it is to have serious knowledge of something as opposed to working knowledge of something. Well, that's a big task. And so we don't want our students to turn their educations into a series of questions of AI and get immediate answers that are, by the way, pretty good. So we all face the challenge of not being crippled by AI. But if we're not crippled by it, it becomes a tool that we can use. And the, you know, if you read about the politics of AI that are going on right now, one reads that the two market leaders are in the course of putting out initial public offerings for very large amounts of money. And meanwhile, lots of people are inventing cheaper ways of doing it. And so that cuts their margins, right? And so they are apparently, Anthropic and ChatGPT, involved in the effort to regulate it, which will, it will limit their competition. Among the big competitors, I prefer Mr. Musk because he makes a bunch of stuff that's valuable up in space and down on the ground, and he's not in favor of bigger government. And so the point is, AI is something that's coming. I think it's going to have a very big effect, and I think that advantages will come to people, as they always have, and I predict always will, who develop their own understanding and become excellent users of AI and all the other tools for understanding that are out there. But to do that, you have to go through that suffering that I described that young people have to go through if they go to a good college, because they need to go through it whether they do or not. And everybody does, you know? I mean, why do we have millions of people taking online courses, right? They want to know. And you know, first line of Aristotle's Metaphysics, I'm fond of pointing out. And that's the book, by the way, I'm fond of pointing out, that ends with the description of God. But the first line of that book is, the human being stretches himself out to know. We need to know things. Here's another point about that. Cicero, who's one of the inventors of memory techniques, thought that writing and reading would have a deleterious effect, you know, because papyrus comes in into paper, and that we had to cultivate our memory. So yeah, it's a challenge that's been around for a long time. This is a big one.
10: 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I'm glad I don't have to strike that balance. Don't go anywhere. I'll be right back with Dr. Arn on the Hillsdale Dialogue, except to hillsdale.edu or Hugh for hillsdale.com.
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16: This is Seth Leibson for townhall.com. 1 week after Israeli Prime Minister Bibi Netanyahu reminded the United Nations of the Entebbe terrorist attack, an international pro-Palestinian plane hijacking where four Israeli hostages and Netanyahu's brother were killed, another hijacking of a civilian airliner destined for Israel was attempted. Media has downplayed it, but it took courage and honor for the civilian passengers to subdue the terrorist and rescue the plane, their families, and fellow passengers. Had the terrorists been successful, no doubt there would have been celebrations throughout the Islamist world, from Gaza to the West Bank and in New York, just as there were the day after the terrorist slaughter of October 7, 2023. One passenger, Yaniv Hayoun, was particularly heroic in Wednesday's rescue. The world should know his name as it should know what he stood for. Innocence. Thank God we have Todd Beamers and Yaniv Hayouns among us. Thank God some can still distinguish between them and those that would kill them, and us, in the name of and for a delusion on behalf of depraved and malevolent values.
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10: Welcome back, America. I'm Hugh Hewitt with Dr. Larry Arn. Dr. Arn, at the beginning of this week, Alexander Stahel, a Swiss energy analyst, put out a fairly comprehensive study on early Monday morning Swiss time, so it's the middle of the night here, Sunday to Monday night, and it proved to the relative satisfaction of almost everyone that oil through the Strait of Hormuz had returned to pre-war flows from our Gulf allies, although Iran can't export a thing, and that in fact the Battle of the Hormuz is over, though the battle with Iran goes on. The price of oil has dropped 10% since Sunday. I expect it will continue to go down over the next couple of weeks. unless the Iranians fire off everything they've got left in an attempt to wreck the election. But what do you make of the fact that that took so long for the American media to recognize that Iran had no chance to stop us from reopening the Strait of Hormuz, where the United States Navy?
11: Yeah, well, most everything is partisan now, and so one grows accustomed to the media to it being what it is. And, you know, if you watch YouTube, I watch YouTube for woodworking, and because I go on there, I see what it is better than I used to. And it's all very partisan, too, right? And so, yes. You know, it's, you know, we try to be more serious on this show. I'm a partisan. In the war with Iran, I'm on our side.
10: Yep.
11: Was the war a good idea? I don't know. We'll see. I do think that it's a very hard problem, and you shouldn't think of instant success in these things, because there's a whole bunch of very big factors at play here. They are, I'll list some of them, China, Russia, both sponsoring Iran, both wicked, both powerful. The fact that weapons are invented now that let people do a lot of destruction at relative cheap cost. That's something Winston Churchill wrote about all his life and feared all his life, and he was right to. And so Iran is crazy. I mean, not the people, but the rulers. And they're violent, and they're in control. And they're located in a place that caused the world a lot of trouble. Right now, what I would say about that war is that it didn't happen as fast as the president hoped and said. On the other hand, it's kind of a marvel. You know, I mean, wow, look what we did. And I hear, and I don't know for sure, but I hear from people who I think do know, that we're short on the high-tech weapons. And I hear that there's a major undertaking in the Defense Department to fix the supply chain so we can make a lot more of them. But we got a lot of more conventional weapons, and put it all together, if they've got the straits open again, as you say, and I think that's true, and if the price of oil fails, then who knows? I mean, the election doesn't look really great right now, but if form holds, the Dems will take the House and maybe the Senate, because that tends to be the midterm cycle. But another form also holds, might hold, and that form is the election tends to narrow as you get closer to the time. And also, you can't really trust the polls, you know, because they're partisan too. So I put all that together. I'm on our side in the Iran war. I think it's amazing how well we've done, although we haven't done as well as the president hoped and said. And I think that we are advancing, you know. We have a conference going on right now about national security. It's been very good. And Edward Luttwak, who's an old man that I've been reading since graduate school, I had dinner with him last night, and he spoke last night. And he pointed something out to me. China has not been a fighting people. They don't fight wars much. They don't have much experience in their military. I fear them very much. I fear the fact that our manufacturing base is not what it was when it dominated the world. I fear that that may lead to conflict. I like it that the administration of President Trump is working to do something about those things. But, I mean, there's lots of problems in America, and the left is crazier than I have ever seen it. And they might win some seats, a lot, might win a majority, who knows. But that's dangerous, right? And so another way, since I like to talk about things bigger than what's going to happen tomorrow, because I don't know, is we're in a struggle for the soul of the nation. And the country is not evenly divided, but the forces are evenly divided at the top. And so we can't be sure how that's going to go out. And we have to say our prayers and have faith in our country and speak the truth as we know it. That's the only thing.
10: I have to ask you about Edward Luttwak, because very few people are as influential as he has been for as long as he has been influential. We may talk about one of them in 2 weeks, Professor Linderman. But is Professor Litwack an admirer of or a critic of Donald Trump?
11: We didn't really talk about that. He wrote a brilliant article, two articles that I've read. The first about the Gaza war and Israeli tactics and strategy there, and it's one of the best things I've read on the subject. And the point of the article was it's amazingly sparing of human life amazingly efficient. You know, they cleared those tunnels. That article. And then he's a supporter of the Iran war. And as in general, thinks it's going pretty well. And see, we don't, you know, why didn't we get it over with in 2 weeks? Well, in one sense, we did, right? Because the Iranian military, which can be real but rebuilt, and China and Russia will help them do it, has been simply compromised. It's just not at all what it was. And they've done a lot of damage to their neighbors and a little bit to us, but they are crippled for the time being. And then this thing about the straits, you know, to get that thing back open, that's a harder problem. And maybe we've solved that problem. We have certainly substantially solved it. Well, he thinks it looks like we have.
10: And when we come back, we're going to talk about what we did on Tuesday, the Abdul El Sayed Day, and the Texas race with Dr. Arne. He's not partisan. Hillsdale's not partisan, but he's close to the ground on the Michigan race. So we'll hear from him. Stay tuned.
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5: 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The Answer. Avoid the confusion. 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
7: Welcome back, America. I'm Hugh Hewitt. Dr. Larry Aaron, president of Hillsdale College, joins me. Everything at Hillsdale, hillsdale.edu. I am a partisan, but Dr. Aaron is obliged not to be in his capacity as president of a nonpartisan Hillsdale College. But he gets to talk to the students, and the students can tell him what they think. What do they think of Abdul Sayeh, who I devoted the entire program Tuesday to because he is by far the most radical major party candidate of my lifetime for the United States Senate. What do the students think about him?
8: Well, our students are mostly conservative, so they don't like him. I haven't talked to them a lot about that, by the way. And, you know, we're in the end of September now, which means we've been going for a month. But, yeah, most of our students will be against him. He's what I think about him is, you didn't ask me, but I'll tell you, he's charming and smart, and he's very radical, and he's pretty good at, you know, seeming sensible. He is, you know, he's a very intelligent man, and he's an excellent candidate. Now, he won the Democratic primary by the skin of his teeth, and then after that, it's very partisan. The polls show him ahead right now. I hope that they narrow, because Mike Rogers is a solid guy, and I think would probably be a pretty good senator, but you know, I don't know how it's going to go, of course. And he is, you know, he's for Medicare for all is his expression for socialized medicine. And, you know, we have health care benefits at Hillsdale College, and I know much more about that kind of thing than I want to know. And I know that we don't really have a free market in health care, and it would be better if we did. if you would just do the simple thing of giving people who are poor money to let them buy their health care wherever they want to buy it, that would, and if you took the same money and did that with it, it wouldn't cost as much. You could cut the cost, but even if you didn't cut the cost, the whole system would become driven by the people who need health care. And you know, on the average and as a rule, they have in almost all cases, they have a greater interest in their health than somebody who's a regulator in Washington, D.C.
7: Amen.
8: And so, you know, that's, and on the average, and, you know, the people in Washington, D.C. who are regulators, they have interest of their own, right? Just like every human being does, right? And so, you know, I am very interested in Hillsdale College, and my views about education are shaped by my experiences here. Let's say I think I've learned a lot, right? But I don't like the fact that the government is influential in college curricula. I don't think they know much about it. Same thing with healthcare. So he would socialize the health effectively. He says he's not a socialist, he's a capitalist who just happens to know how it works. But Medicare for all, that's the government.
7: That is single payer, and that is a nightmare. On that note, have a great weekend, everyone. Go to hillsdale.edu if you want to watch the Iliad with Stephen Smith. Go to the Blake Center in Hillsdale on Google, and certainly come back next week for the Hugh Hewitt Show.
9: Foundations of Freedom, a look at America's founding principles and the leaders who shaped our nation.
10: Ronald Reagan understood that freedom sometimes requires more than quiet diplomacy. It requires moral clarity. On June 12, 1987, standing before the Brandenburg Gate in a divided Berlin, Reagan issued a direct challenge to Soviet leader Mikhail Gorbachev. "Mr. Gorbachev, tear down this wall." The Berlin Wall was more than concrete and barbed wire. It represented a system that restricted movement, divided families, and denied millions the freedoms Americans often take for granted. Reagan refused to treat that division as permanent. He understood that free nations must be willing to identify the difference between liberty and oppression, and have the courage to say so. 2 years later, the Berlin Wall fell. Freedom survives when people refuse to accept tyranny as inevitable. So when freedom is challenged today, will we have the courage to defend it with the same clarity?
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11: News this hour from Town Hall. I'm John Scott. The U.S. Supreme Court expected to hear several high-profile cases in its new term.
12: Reconvene for a new 9-month term and is expected to consider whether laws that ban semi-automatic rifles violate the Second Amendment, as well as the legality of voting laws that require proof of citizenship. The justices will also decide how much authority parents have over children who identify as transgender, if immigrants must remain in detention while they await deportation, and if lawmakers can sue oil companies for their role in climate change. I'm Lisa Carton.
11: The search continues for a missing medical transport jet off the coast of Massachusetts. The Coast Guard said the FAA notified them that they had lost contact with the Gulf Stream early Saturday morning. There were 6 people aboard. The Gulf Stream G-100 was flying from Bermuda International Airport to Boston Logan International when it disappeared off the coast of Nantucket. There was an intense storm in the mid-Atlantic along the plane's projected flight path. The White House says it will begin sending checks to over 20 million seniors to help with Medicare costs. More from Ken Lorman.
13: In a Truth Social post, President Trump says the funds would come from the Medicare Improvement Fund. A White House fact sheet said the payments will be $90 per person and will go to over 20 million Medicare Part B enrollees. Most eligible seniors will receive the money by direct deposit in early October, and others will get a mail check. The president also said the new Medicare checks would not interfere with his campaign promise to offer a $5,000 Trump dividend if Republicans retain control of the House and Senate in the midterm elections. Ken Lorman reporting.
11: It's the first day of the Albuquerque International Balloon Fiesta. The fiesta will run through October 11th. More on these stories from townhall.com.
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11: If your morning coffee comes from Starbucks, you may want to check to see if your local store is still open.
15: The coffee giant is closing about 250 underperforming stores across North America as part of its ongoing turnaround plan. The company says the goal is to focus on locations with stronger customer traffic. Starbucks calls the move part of its Back to Starbucks strategy and says it will work to transfer affected employees whenever possible. While the closures are spread across multiple states and provinces, Starbucks added most of its stores continue to perform really well. I'm Monica Nelson.
11: A New York-based food distributor Gia's Foods is recalling its Better Goods Lemon Alfredo Fettuccine after tests found possible listeria contamination. A 22-ounce frozen pasta, it was sold at Walmart. Washington and Florida agriculture officials detected the issue during routine sampling. Customers should return that pasta to Walmart for a refund. News and analysis at townhall.com. Doctors say a new diet is offering hope in the fight against memory loss.
16: New research shows a certain kind of diet slows down brain aging. What's called the MIND diet is linked to less brain tissue loss over time and helps with memory, decision-making, and learning. The new research is in the Journal of Neurology, Neurosurgery, and Psychiatry. It estimates the MIND diet over time slows down brain aging by 2.5 years. The MIND diet consists of green leafy veggies, nuts, whole grains, fish, poultry, and other food groups. Health update, I'm Scott Pringle.
11: Mental health experts are seeing an increase in the number of people struggling with financial stress and depression. It's tied to online gambling platforms. Liz Ward with Penn State Health Advancement thinks easier access to gambling than ever before has resulted in more people dealing with mental health problems tied to gambling. The number of those being diagnosed rose more than 60% since 2018. More on these stories at townhall.com.
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22: 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Welcome to the program. 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
14: 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I am Larry Elder. 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As mentioned, ABC and NBC on network say they're not going to carry Donald Trump's speech tonight. CBS hasn't said, CNN hasn't said, Even Fox News has yet to confirm whether they're going to carry the speech. This is mind-boggling to me. Trump already said it's going to be about election integrity, but he also said it'll be about a couple of other things. I would imagine the war that we're involved in right now. I would imagine something about the economy. Can you imagine the networks not carrying a major speech during wartime requested by Barack Obama or requested by Joe Biden? That's a rhetorical question. Here's what President Trump said about Iran, number 61.
0: All of these things have added up to a level that we're booming. The country is booming, and we'll have Iran defeated soon. They'll be defeated very soon. And then I guess it'll be even better. But, you know, even during this, it's been amazing. I mean, to think, so I call it a military operation, but I call it whatever you want. It's incredible. It's like it hasn't made a dent. A lot of people thought oil would go up to $350 a barrel, and today it's at $79. A couple of days ago, it was at 68. It went up a little bit because I had to take tough action because they did not obey what they're supposed to obey. I mean, they just didn't do it. So we took a little action, but it'll all, when that settles

0: domestic economy. Inflation report came out for June. It was actually deflation. It was down 0.4%. Yep. Are you concerned, though, that renewed operations in Iran might turn that around, or is that going to be a trend?
1: Well, look, they're making a lot of money. The defense companies are doing great. It's jobs. It's all jobs. I'm not doing this for jobs, but when you think of it, we make our own equipment. We make the best military equipment in the world. What I do want to do is make it faster because we need it, but allies need it. Saudi Arabia, I mean, if you tell Saudi Arabia buy 5,000 Patriot missiles, they'd buy them instantaneously. So we need this stuff. It has to be made faster, and we're doing that. We are building plants. Not only that, cars, AI, we're building plants at a level that we've never seen in this country. We have $19.2 trillion pouring in, and I think now it's even higher than that number. There's never been a number like that for any country at any time.
0: Do you see inflation at the end of the year less than it is now?
1: Well, I think so. I think what's happening is oil's going to be a little bit of a yo-yo for a while. It goes up a little bit, goes down a little bit. And when this is over, oil is going to drop like a rock. So the answer would be yes.
2: And about the IRGC, here's what President Trump said, number 64.
0: I wanted to ask you, Mr. President, about Iran and on Iran. You came to the conclusion that you couldn't negotiate with the IRGC. Does that mean that you might wipe them out like you did ISIS?
1: Yeah, it does. We will see what's happening. We received a call just as I was coming here that they want to meet. They always want to meet. But, you know, this should have been done by other presidents for many years, for 47 years, but really a lot longer than that, and it wasn't. And I never understood why, but now I do. Because if you're not going to do it the way I'm doing it, you're never going to make a deal with them. They were very difficult. They're good negotiators. They were tapping everybody along for 47 years. Then Obama came in, and he just offered them, you know, a fortune of money. He paid them off. $1.7 billion in green cash and hundreds of billions of dollars. And that really set everyone else back because they started wanting to make nuclear weapons. And then we hit them just about a year ago, with the B-2 bombers, and that ended that. So we got a little bit lucky. Our timing was a little bit lucky.
0: Yeah, so Mr. President, Dan Kane, Raising Kane, is your chief of staff.
1: Right.
0: He was the one, Joint Chief of Staff. He was the one who wiped out ISIS.
1: That's right.
0: Could he be tasked then now to wipe out the IRGC if you can't negotiate with
1: them? Well, we're going to be in good shape. I mean, they are really, they've been depleted. Their weapons are down 91%. The drone capacity is way down. They still have, but not a lot. Their manufacturing capacity is down. Their rocket launchers and their missile launchers are way down. Their missiles are way down. You know, down. They're probably depleted by 88, close to 90%. Now that doesn't mean there's still not danger, and there is. They're nasty people, but they want to make a deal. I can tell you, they want to make a deal, and you don't have to be a genius to realize when you see what's happening to them every night. And now today we gave them a little daytime shot, too. So this should have been done not by me. This should have been done a long time ago, long before me.
2: And about our defense supply, President Trump said this, number 65.
0: So the Defense Production Act, we're at a defense summit.
1: Right.
0: You invoked the Defense Production Act for the defense industry. How fast do you think that means jobs? And then how fast do you think that means refilling the supplies, rearming the U.S. military?
1: Well, so much was given away by the Biden administration. They were given away just willy-nilly to Ukraine and anybody else that asked for it. And when I came in, I saw this. I said, this is going to be a problem. We better do something about it. And as you know, I stopped. And now they pay NATO. Yeah. We sell to the European Union. We sell to a lot of. We get a lot of money, and it's not even the money. We have to watch ourselves. You know, it's called America First, and we're building up our reserves very rapidly. And as you probably also know, the great companies that we have are now building plants all over, not just taking one plant that they've used for a long time and doing overtime. We have 4, 5, 6 plants by each of the major companies being built, brand new plants in different areas to make. As an example, you could say the Patriot, mm-hmm. which is so heavily sought, or the Tomahawk, mm-hmm. the Tomahawk missile. So we want to have it not where you have to wait a year to get something, or a year and a half, or 2 years. We want to have it where you wait a week, or maybe less, and we're going to have that very soon.
0: You're going to nudge the CEOs?
1: Well, they've been nudged. Oh, they've been nudged. And, you know, one thing, speaking of your show, and your show is great, by the way, and you are, and so you know exactly what I'm talking about. Some of these companies are spending tens of billions.

0: of dollars on stock buybacks. They're not allowed to do that anymore. Now they have to build plants, so they're building plants all over the country.
1: Now there's a large billboard in central Tehran showing Donald Trump dead in a coffin. It's erected in what's called the Islamic Revolutionary Square. It includes the English language phrase, "We kill Trump." Number 66.
2: Thank you for making time. I really
3: Absolutely.
2: Appreciate it.
3: Good.
2: Yeah. If I could ask you, you know, this is the, there have been threats on your life from Iran. This is the first appearance outside the White House since the NATO summit. Do you feel safe making appearances like this?
0: I don't even think about it, because if I do, I wouldn't be very effective. So I don't even think about it. Certainly other people do, and I think they're doing a good job doing that, but I don't even think about it.
1: As I mentioned, AOC and other Democrats demanded that the networks not carry Donald Trump's speech tonight. Here's what Caroline Leavitt said about this. Number 69.
4: Election integrity.
5: This is true.
4: Why do you think the mainstream media is so fearful of tonight's speech and anything to do with election interference? And why are they attempting to discredit President Trump's speech before they even heard it? And lastly, what's your message to AOC, who is asking for President Trump, the mainstream media, to actually censor the sitting president's speech tonight?
5: Yeah, I think that the mainstream media should air the president's speech and allow the American people to draw their own conclusions from it. Again, I think it's important that the American public hears directly from the president of the United States on a topic that, to your point, is very near and dear to the hearts of many Americans across the country, the integrity of our elections. This should be a nonpartisan, non-controversial issue, and I think you'll hear the president talk about that tonight. So we'll see you then. Thank you.
1: Particularly since, as I've said before, as I said yesterday, a greater percentage of Democrats believe 2016 had widespread voter fraud. The Republicans feel that way about 2020. And here the president is giving a speech about election integrity when much of the country believes there wasn't election integrity in 2016, and much of the country believes the same thing about 2020. So you don't air a speech. 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
1: 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All of this is really personal to Cesar.
15: Over 18,000 people that have lost their houses. And as you know, the economic conditions in Venezuela are not very good. They were not good before the disaster. So this has made things worse. What Food for the Poor is doing is focusing on the first phase of the response, which is the humanitarian response. We're sending container loads of hygiene kits, food, and medicine, and other items. Thousands of buildings that have been affected. Again, over 18,000 people that have lost their houses.
1: Now, I always try to put things in American terms because Venezuela is so much smaller than our country. But if you adjust the 18,000 people to our population, you're talking about over 200,000 Americans who would have lost their homes had this happened here. So with Cesar's family in mind, please join us. Text to give ELDER to 51555. You'll get a link. That's ELDER to 51555. Or if you'd rather phone, special toll-free number 855-918-4673, 855-918-4673. Now, Food for the Poor has efforts going on all over the country. This one is in Miami, number 40.
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17: Local 10 Syra Onward is at the food drive there in Coconut Creek, where organizers are working to bring critical aid to those impacted.
18: Food for the Poor is always ready to mobilize to help out communities in need. And right now, their efforts are zeroed in on Venezuela.
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18: Food for the Poor, one of the largest relief and development organizations in the country, launching a community donation drive to help families affected by the devastating earthquakes that struck Venezuela Wednesday night.
20: 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The hospitals are collapsed. There's no medical supplies. People have to bring their own stuff when they have a medical emergency. The earthquake has made it tremendously worse.
21: Any more boxes, please?
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23: Palabras de consuelo, mi amada o amado.
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18: 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They are accepting.
1: 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You'll see the huge Help Venezuela banner at the very top. Now, 100 Democrats and one Republican voted to cut off aid to Israel. The amendment failed, 104 to 13 to 14, with 10 people abstaining. 98 Democrats voted in favor of cutting off aid to Israel. Representative Thomas Massie, Republican, who was primaried by President Trump, introduced the amendment, and it was defeated. John Fetterman, here's what he said he would do if the Democrats declare themselves anti-Israel. Number 72.
24: Believed that the Democratic Party is going to become more anti-Israel. I mean, as long as we continue to do that, you make that official and you make that part of our platform. That's my red line in the Democratic Party.
1: Now, again, about election integrity, the question of whether or not you believe Donald Trump won the 2020 election. Here's John Kennedy again, number 68.
25: Election integrity.
26: This is true.
25: Why do you think the mainstream media...
27: He did not want to straight say that President Biden won the 2020 election. Mm-hmm. Why not?
28: Well, I don't know, but there's this little game. If you followed all the committees, it happens every time we have a nominee in judiciary where the Democrats try to get a nominee by the president to say that the president actually won the election and President Biden didn't. And they want the nominee to use the magic words that Trump lost the election. And the nominees, understandably, in my opinion, don't want to play that game. I haven't.
27: But how is it a game? I mean, it's just what happened.
28: No, it is a game, Casey. If you look it's a game of words by my Democratic colleagues. And I have not heard one single nominee by the president say that Donald Trump won the election and Joe Biden lost. But the Democrats don't like the words they use, so they play these games. And I do think it is a game. I do not know a single nominee by the president that I personally believe thinks that Joe Biden was not the president.
27: Sure, but again, I mean, we live in a democracy where in the past everyone called the winner to concede and say, you know, congratulations on your win. It was a tough loss for me. What does it say about where we are that, you know, you think that this is a game of words? I mean, when did this get so hard?
28: Well, I look, I'm biased, but I think the Democrats have made it hard. I don't think there's any doubt about the fact that Joe Biden was the president. And I haven't heard a single nominee by President Trump say Donald Trump won the election, Joe Biden didn't. But the Democrats want them to use the magic words so they can then go spin the press, most of which will suck it up like a Hoover Deluxe, that this guy called Donald Trump a liar and he's Donald Trump's nominee. That it is a game that's being played.
1: We come back. The senator says he believes that Trump was, in fact, cheated. Stick around for that. 888-971-SAGE.

0: with SRN News. I'm John Scott. Good news for farmers and truckers. President Trump says a new diesel deal with Europe may help bring down prices at the pump. The group of seven countries agreeing on Friday to release 100 million barrels of diesel fuel and crude oil. AAA reports Friday's national average for a gallon of diesel, $6.37. In health news, a study of 48,000 doctors' visit for kids with asthma found that asthma attacks rose in homes where someone vaped. The findings presented in San Diego, California, at a meeting of the American Academy of Pediatrics. The study found the combination use of tobacco and vaping in the home led to the highest level of asthma flare-ups in kids. The researchers said there is no safe level of tobacco or e-cigarette exposure when it comes to children. This is SRN News.
1: 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His number is 281-343-3632. 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I'll see you Saturday right here on AM 1070 KNTH.
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9: 888-971-SAGE, 888-971-7243. I am Larry Elder. We are Salem News Channel. Back to Senator Kennedy. About the question is, why don't you guys just say Donald Trump lost 2020 and Joe Biden won 2020? Pick it up.
10: And I don't think the American people have any doubt about who the last president was. It was Joe Biden.
11: Is that not more about President Trump and the way he would react to a nominee saying this than it is about the Democrats?
10: No, I think President Trump thinks he won the election. And I think he was cheated. And he's entitled to have that belief. And the American people are entitled to draw their own conclusions about the truth or legitimacy of what he says. But I just, to me, it's all a game of words up there between the Democrats and Republicans, because I think if you go ask the average American who was the last president, they're going to say Joe Biden. And I just think that to me is reality, and all of this other stuff about, well, you're not using the magic words that the Democrats want us to use, is just a lot of inside.
11: Well, who won politics. In 2024? Who won?
10: I'm sorry?
11: Who won the 2024 election?
10: I think President Trump is the president of the United States.
11: All right. I appreciate this conversation.
10: If I'm wrong, you tell me.
11: Right, but you know, you could also say President Trump won the election, right?
10: But that's the magic words that the Democrats and many members of the press insist that we use. And
11: well, elections are won and lost. I mean, I don't know. It seems like fairly plain English to me.
10: Yeah, but
11: you know, you're someone who speaks in a lot of plain English.
10: It's more than that, and you know that. I mean, it comes up in every single committee, because they want to see the president twist off at one of his own nominees. I mean, I can tell you this, President Trump thinks he won the election. Now, I analyze it a little differently than some. The issue to me on the election that President Trump claims he won was never voter fraud. I think there was on both sides, probably. I saw ballots flying around like confetti. That never was the issue. The issue was, did anybody prove that there was fraud and that it made a difference in the results? And the answer to that is no. And I think that's what most Americans have concluded. Somebody goes to court and proves that there was fraud and it altered the outcome of election, that's a different story. But nobody ever did that.
11: I appreciate that. There are, of course, instances, small instances of voter fraud that always should be investigated, but I appreciate the point you made that it would have changed the outcome.
10: But I get it. You know, the game on Capitol Hill is the President Trump honestly thinks he won the election. He has the right to think that. You may not agree with him, but it drives many of my Democratic friends crazy when they hear him say that, and so they can't get to him directly, so they poke at his nominees. It is a big game.
9: Now, notice the obvious question this CNN host did not ask. I think he was cheated. Wouldn't you want to know what you mean by that, Senator? Can you elaborate on what you meant when you said you think he was cheated? She ignored that. Completely ignored that. And again, Hillary, 4 years, referred to President Trump repeatedly as illegitimate. Was she grilled like that? Was she asked, do you have any evidence that he was not duly elected? When she referred to him as illegitimate, did anybody ask her? She was interviewed a bunch of times. Wrote a book. Did a book tour. She was on CNN. Did anybody call her an election denier? 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
9: 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A lot of letters from people about the top 1% and the conversation we had yesterday about them not paying their fair share. Consider this gentleman whose name is Jacob Turner. He spent 11 years in pro baseball, number 73.
0: I was one of the highest paid high school draftees in the history of the MLB draft. Yet I signed at 18, I got to the big leagues at 20, but by 25, I was hanging on by a thread with my career. And in today's video, I'm going to walk you behind the scenes of my story in professional sports and peel back the curtain to things that people never get to see. So to start off, let me take you back a couple years. It's 2007. I'm a sophomore in high school. And all I'm thinking about is I want to become a professional baseball player. Now, a lot of kids wanted to become a professional baseball player. But you see, I had this incredible God-given ability. And I started to realize that I might actually be able to do this thing. So from 2007 to 2009, a couple of key things happened. One, I signed a Division I scholarship with the University of North Carolina. And number two, I hired my agent. Now, you might be thinking, as I'm getting closer to the draft, which was in 2009, that I would have a really good understanding of, right before I walk into the draft, what's actually going to happen. And this was one of the first lessons that I learned, is that the draft is kind of like Houdini's black box. You have no idea what's going to happen. And this is what I see time and time again. I help athletes navigate this on the financial side today, and so often, we don't know what team a player is going to get drafted by until 45 seconds before the pick. We don't know what that team's going to offer until they actually pick up the phone on draft day and call you. So let me give you a quick behind-the-scenes story. I got drafted in 2009 by the Detroit Tigers. Yet the day before the draft, they called me and they told me that they weren't going to draft me. Now, they drafted me 9th overall. I was the first pick that they had in the draft. But the day before, they told me they weren't going to draft me. So when I tell you it's like Houdini's black box, it's truly like Houdini's black box. So I get drafted. The Tigers actually pick me. And then comes time to negotiations. Now, I had a specific number in mind that I knew that if I got this number, it would leave me X amount of dollars after taxes and agent fees, all the other things that come along with it, to actually be able to invest. My parents and I had thought really carefully and really calculated around this number, but it was a really specific number. It wasn't like 2 million or 3 million or 4 million or 5 million. It was a certain amount of millions point a certain number. So it was a very specific number. And the Tigers waited almost all the way up until the signing deadline to actually make their first offer to me. They were trying to create some leverage. Their first offer was the exact number that I thought I wanted to sign. Now you tell me, how would they have gotten that number? And this is one of the lessons that I learned, was the reality is, this is a need-to-know only situation. Something I preach to all the families that we work with. You need to keep your circle tight, because pro sports teams, they're almost like private investigators. They will do everything in their power to figure out every single thing about you, including what your potential number is in the draft or in free agency, because their job is to get the highest talent in their situation, that was me, for the lowest amount of money, which was their offer. So how did I take that offer and ultimately end up getting, you know, about $2 million more guaranteed, plus a major league contract with ultimately gave me about another $2 million of additional money? Oh, I created leverage. Now, you might be thinking, well, how can you create leverage in the MLB draft if one team drafts you? You can only negotiate with one team. This is not like free agency. I don't have 30 plus teams to negotiate with. I have one team. So how do you create leverage? Well, leverage is all in storytelling. Now, consider in my specific situation, I was going to the University of North Carolina. That is a great school. I was really, really committed to going to school. I wasn't just bluffing and saying that that was my focus and that was my priority. I was going there. I was going there unless I got a certain amount of money that was life-changing money for me to turn it down. And all these things, in combination with my talent, in combination with my performance, created an incredible amount of leverage for me to be able to go into those negotiations, even though they were just with one team, and actually be able to create millions of dollars more in my pocket, even though technically on the surface, you have no leverage. You're negotiating with one person. So I signed for millions of dollars, and I think I'm going to become a big leaguer. And in fact, I even think that even more so over the next 48 hours, because they are rolling out the absolute red carpet for me. I'm going to Detroit. I'm up on the Jumbotron. I'm staying in a 5-star hotel. I'm touring the locker room. I'm meeting all these big leaguers. Mind you, I'm an 18-year-old, and I am thinking, I might be in the big leagues the next day. Well, I come to find out that the red carpet only lasts 48 hours. And after 48 hours, I was shipped off to Lakeland, Florida. Lakeland, Florida is where their spring training site is, and I was staying in dorms. Military barracks dorms that were built probably in the 1950s. We're talking brick walls. If you opened your eyes and you didn't know where you were at after being dropped there, you might think you might were in a prison cell. But the reality was, this was what Pro Bowl actually was like. It wasn't the red carpet that I just got. It wasn't that big league experience. I was now in the situation where I was going to have to absolutely work my tail off and grind to get to the big leagues. And I learned very quickly that you were just another number in the minor league system. And it was totally up to you, no matter where you got drafted at, to make it happen. So I've gotten drafted. I've gotten this money. I got my first paycheck, my first bonus paycheck. Now, I signed for $5.5 million, but my first bonus paycheck was split up into different payments, was $1.2 million. And I learned really quickly. I got this $1.2 million in my bank account. I learned a couple things. One, Uncle Sam is real. It took almost 50% of my paycheck. I can still remember. In fact, I still have a copy of the pay stub. $1.2 million and what I got after taxes was roughly $650,000. I learned super quickly what taxes were, how much they were, and how much they actually hit your paycheck. And the second thing I learned was that money, while it changes everything, because everything in my life changed. I went from having roughly $1,000 in my bank account to hundreds of thousands of dollars overnight, with millions of dollars more coming in the future. But I also learned that it doesn't change anything, really, right? Like, I went about my day the exact same way. Was I going out and buying a bunch of new things? No, not really. And it made me understand that as money comes in, it is an incredibly valuable tool for our life. You know, in one sense, it changes everything, but on the other sense, it changes nothing. It simply magnifies who we are as people. Now, I know some of you out there are thinking, okay, so you got this check, you paid a lot of money in taxes, but I always hear these comments that the top 1% don't pay their fair share in taxes. Well, I will be the first one to tell you that athletes pay their fair share in taxes.
9: 50%. In Texas, and he's not in California. Highest state income tax in the nation. As Bill Maher says, I don't want to complain, but I'm paying 60% in taxes. I'm Larry Elder.
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9: 888-971-SAGE, 888-971-7243. Larry Elder, Salem News Channel. Next hour, rent for New Yorkers despite the rent freeze by Zoran Mamdani. All-time high. Did it have anything to do with the rent freeze? Question, how many countries, like America, give birthright citizenship to people in the country who have a child when they came to the country illegally, and that child is automatically a citizen? How many countries in NATO have that policy? New York Governor Kathy Hochul has signed an executive order imposing a moratorium on so-called data centers. It's only going to hurt New Yorkers, like the way AOC lost 25,000 jobs by posing an Amazon headquarter. Did Special Counsel Jack Smith perjure himself when he testified before Congress? Also, is there a gap between how Americans believe we treat immigrants versus how immigrants believe they are being treated by Americans? All of this and more next hour, 888-971-SAGE. Ohio Senator Bernie Moreno just tweeted this. I was just briefed by the White House on what to expect this evening. I would encourage every American to tune in tonight to the president's speech. This may be the most important Oval Office address since the Cuban Missile Crisis. The time for complacency with China is over. Now, the speech was billed to be about election integrity. The president said there would be a few other topics. And as I said, ABC, NBC are not going to air the speech. They're going to put it on their streaming platform, but just a fraction of people compared to the number of people that watch it on the networks will be seeing it. CBS has not yet determined. CNN has not responded, so we don't know what they're going to do. Regarding election integrity, here's what J.D. Vance told Joe Rogan about voter ID, number 35.
24: And I think they cheat. And I think they've been doing Absolutely. It forever. And I don't think there's any other reason why you would have no voter ID. And they try to say, oh, it's racist to have voter ID. Like, what are you talking about? Do you think other races are incapable of going to the DMV? That's insane.
25: Yeah, it's racist. It's actually super racist.
24: That's really racist. Right.
25: The implication of their argument is literally like blacks and Hispanics cannot go to the DMV to get an ID. By the way, if you look at the polling, black Americans are as pro-voter ID. Even though most black Americans vote Democrat, they're still pro-voter ID as much as white Americans is.
24: Most Americans are voter ID, except for operatives.
25: So I'll offer on the Joe Rogan podcast, this deal as vice president of these United States, that if Democrats really don't think that there's any cheating, give us voter ID.
24: I just don't know
25: give
24: how
25: us voter
24: it's
25: ID
24: not.
25: And we'll stop talking.
24: Why
25: so much
24: is that
25: about
24: not
25: elections.
24: A federal thing?
25: We are trying to make it a federal thing. So we are right now trying to pass the Save America Act. One of its main provisions is a requirement that you do voter ID. And we actually have, I think, a majority of the Senate that would.
26: Is the volatility of the stock market driving you crazy? Is your retirement account sinking, yet you're getting older? And you're starting to worry about, will I have enough for retirement? What about the money in the bank? These banks pay nothing these days. How do we get growth to get to retirement account? It's simple. Move into gold and silver. Want to know how to do it? Listen to my show, Striking Gold, with me, Kenny Michaels.
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4: News this hour from Town Hall. I'm John Scott. President Trump on the road is about to speak in Ohio. He's north of Dayton campaigning for incumbent Republican Senator John Husted. On Friday, the president was backing Alabama's Republican candidate for governor, Tommy Tuberville.
5: 32 days from now, we're going to elect Tommy Tuberville as your next governor.
4: The president told supporters in Mobile Friday they have to get out and vote. He was pumping up Republican candidates, celebrating the groundbreaking of Mobile's new $4 billion bridge. Mr. Trump was in Texas and Oklahoma on Thursday. The United Arab Emirates revealing new details as investigators zero in on the background of a terrorist co-pilot and plot to take down the jet from Dubai to Tel Aviv. More from Laura Winters.
6: At issue is how this co-pilot got hired by Fly Dubai in the first place. Investigators say records show he had previously been suspended at another airline. Israeli Prime Minister Benjamin Netanyahu says evidence indicates this man was a radicalized Muslim who was on a mission to crash the plane. The Omani national was reportedly flagged by Oman Air as a security risk after he was in possession of extremist materials while serving as a co-pilot trainee back in 2024. Laura Winters reporting.
4: Tennessee Governor Bill Lee said Prison Commissioner Frank Strada will resign after overseeing the failed execution of Christa Pike.
10: Strada is expected to leave later this month. His departure will come after he oversaw Tennessee's second failed attempt at lethal injection this year and amid bipartisan calls for his resignation. All remaining executions in the state have been paused. Strada said his agency had carried out its responsibilities in accordance with established protocol and framed his resignation as being in the best interest of Tennesseans. I'm Lisa Carton.
4: More on these stories from townhall.com.
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4: A prominent left-wing streamer warning Texas Democrat James Tallarico to stay aligned with progressive activists if he wins a U.S. Senate. More from Ken Lorman.
13: At a University of Texas event, Hassan Piker said activists helped Tallarico gain political power and should remind him that if elected, quote, he's got to play ball. The remarks raise questions about whether Tallarico could govern as the more moderate candidate he claims to be on the campaign trail or face pressure from the party's progressive wing. Tallarico's campaign had not responded to a request for comment. Ken Lorman reporting.
4: Scott Antz, the new name of the merged Warner Brothers Discovery and Paramount and Companies, Paramount CEO David Ellison's film and television production company is called Scott Antz Media. This week, a California judge resolved a lawsuit filed by 12 state attorneys general who had opposed the $110 billion merger. News at townhall.com. California apparently says no to unlicensed fights between humans and robots.
14: Robot Entertainment Combat, a company that recently hosted a viral fight between a Terminator-style robot and a human, says they've received a cease and desist letter from the California State Athletic Commission. In a post on X, the company posted a letter it claims it received from California State Athletic Commission Executive Officer Andy Foster ordering the company to stop holding and promoting fights involving humans. The letter says it's a misdemeanor to hold unlicensed fights involving humans. Penalties for holding unlicensed fights in California could include fines up to $1,000 and a year in jail. I'm Rich Cassone.
4: A Maine woman has broken the North American and U.S. record for zucchini growing. The Maine Pumpkin Growers Association shared a media post saying that Sharon Whitty of Damariscotta, Maine, grew a 170-pound giant marrow zucchini she named Secretariat. It was 7 pounds heavier than the previous U.S. record. More on these stories at townhall.com.
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9: 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I am Larry Elder. 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Did J.D. Vance suggest that Israeli influence interfered with the deal he was trying to negotiate as opposed to Iran? It appears he's saying this. You tell me what he's saying. Number 46?
25: Things. But I definitely think you have seen this very discreet, extremely well-funded campaign to try to derail the negotiation and try to derail the deal. And, you know, there was, again, there's this Time article that came out yesterday. A friend sent it to me. It's, like, worth reading because it lists a bunch of people who have quite literally been paid by a former Trump campaign person who was himself paid by certain elements within the Israeli government. And those people are attacking me viciously for quite literally trying to accomplish the negotiation objective that the president set for the country. So
33: what is their position? Like, they're attacking you how?
25: Oh, it's social media posts. It's, you know, they're leaking to reporters. They're attacking me obsessively, saying that we should not be negotiating with Iran. We should just keep the military campaign going indefinitely. And that is their explicit position. And coming after me saying that, you know, people have come after me and say that I'm influenced by Qatar, that I'm influenced by foreign governments, that, you know, I take my marching orders from Tucker Carlson. And there's just so much out there when what I'm actually trying to do is accomplish what the President of the United States told me to accomplish, which is a settlement of this that accomplishes our objectives. Iran doesn't have a nuclear weapon. We have the free flow of oil and gas. And like, I should be clear, I don't actually mind. I don't mind that the, you know, let's say certain elements of the Israeli government want to criticize the deal or have disagreements about the deal. I don't even mind an effort to try to influence, you know, foreign governments try to influence the United States all the time. You know, Israel does it. Other countries do it. It's just sort of the nature of the beast. What bothers me is actually when Americans allow, meaning American leadership, allows that influence to affect their judgment and to affect what they are advocating for.

0: the military campaign that realizes negotiating with Iran is a waste of time? How is that malicious? How is that somehow unseemly? That seemed to be what he's suggesting. Now let's turn to DEI. This is a Democrat, Johanna Hayes, Connecticut, number 21.
1: I am incredibly disappointed that as academic deans, you could not immediately answer the question about teaching colonialism in healthcare. Teaching colonialism directly addresses the systemic roots of healthcare inequities. It exposes how historic power structures dictate who receives quality care. It's important for future doctors to have that education to recognize how that historic legacy promotes biases and negatively impairs outcomes. That's why you teach colonialism in healthcare. I am equally as disappointed to hear that we have deans from California universities specifically who can't immediately say that the Black Panther Party was central to healthcare discussions.
0: What? She's talking to medical school deans and chastising them for not prioritizing the history of colonialism in their curriculum. What does that have to do with practicing medicine? And this is a Democrat named Alma Adams from North Carolina, number 22.
2: Education that includes DEI teaches doctors about implicit racial bias, culturally competent care, and expands their knowledge of the patient populations that they will be serving. But most importantly, it saves lives.
0: DEI saves lives? I'm going to get into the quality of education some of these universities are now seeing as a result of lowering standards in order to achieve DEI. But here's Representative Brandon Gill from Texas, number 56.
3: Good morning and welcome to today's hearing before the Task Force on Defending Constitutional Rights and Exposing Institutional Abuses on the discriminatory, harmful, and often illegal nature of so-called diversity, equity, and inclusion, or DEI, policies. DEI is, by its very nature, an affront to the principles and ideals that define our great nation and a rejection of the progress our predecessors made in ensuring civil rights protections for all Americans. Our forefathers fought and died to ensure that this country would be a place where every person has the opportunity to achieve great things as the fruit of his or her own talents and hard work. Civil rights leaders of the 1950s and 60s fought tirelessly in the pursuit of these same principles to ensure that America would not be judged by the color of their skin, but by the content of their character. Today, DEI has become a euphemism for a Marxist ideology which seeks to undo those very efforts by civil rights leaders like Martin Luther King and his contemporaries. DEI represents a conscious effort to specifically judge people by the color of their skin and other immutable characteristics. Not only is this an utterly disgusting and racist ideology, but it is also a clear violation of the Constitution and federal law. Title VII of the Civil Rights Act of 1964 clearly prohibits unlawful employment practices that discriminate against an individual because of such individual's race, color, religion, sex, or national origin. And the Supreme Court ruled in a 2023 case that the Equal Protection Clause of the 14th Amendment to the Constitution prohibits racial discrimination in college admissions practices. Meanwhile, DEI policies embody racist and stereotypical attitudes harbored by the left towards groups that these policies purport to benefit. Do Democrats believe that these people would categorize as diverse, do not possess the skills to succeed in our society without quotas or preferential treatment? Apparently, yes, we know this because the mask slips and they admit this explicitly. New York Governor and Democrat Kathy Hochul patronizingly claimed in 2024 that, quote, black kids growing up in the Bronx don't even know what the word computer is, end quote. I guess if you believe that nonsense, DEI makes a lot more sense. And as it isn't just prominent Democrat politicians. Some of the largest American companies bought into this absurdity. For instance, companies such as Macy's, BlackRock, Starbucks,

0: Disney, Google, Amazon, among others, in recent history instituted aggressive DEI policies. In higher education, institutions have, in open defiance of the Supreme Court, merely rebranded the racist DEI practices while continuing to seek out novel means to racially categorize and then discriminate against individuals. To combat this, the Trump administration has taken historic action to enforce federal civil rights law and ensure all Americans are protected from discrimination. Despite this bold stance against discriminatory practices, this committee is concerned that the DEI proponents in industry and academia are just biding their time. The behavior of the radical left indicates that DEI is not truly eradicated from our society, but merely lying dormant and licking its wounds until it has an opportunity to rise again. If the left does not abandon this obsession, where will that lead our country? I look forward to a discussion today on how we can work towards a society that has eradicated insidious discrimination under the guise of DEI.
1: Now, California voters twice voted to eliminate racial preferences for college admissions, for hiring, and for contracting with government. And they've consistently, academically ignored this. And now there's a reckoning. Faculty at University of California, 600 of them, led by mathematicians at UC Berkeley, are calling to reinstate SAT, which they eliminated for purposes of DEI. Stick around for all of this. 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
5: Foundations of Freedom, a look at America's founding principles and the leaders who shaped our nation. Ronald Reagan understood that freedom sometimes requires more than quiet diplomacy. It requires moral clarity. On June 12, 1987, standing before the Brandenburg Gate in a divided Berlin, Reagan issued a direct challenge to Soviet leader Mikhail Gorbachev. "Mr. Gorbachev, tear down this wall." The Berlin Wall was more than concrete and barbed wire. It represented a system that restricted movement, divided families, and denied millions the freedoms Americans often take for granted. Reagan refused to treat that division as permanent. He understood that free nations must be willing to identify the difference between liberty and oppression, and have the courage to say so. 2 years later, the Berlin Wall fell. Freedom survives when people refuse to accept tyranny as inevitable. So when freedom is challenged today, will we have the courage to defend it with the same clarity?
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1: 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Larry Elder here, Salem News Channel. Thank you so much for stepping up for food for the poor. I've been telling you about my campaign. One of the people helping coordinate delivery of emergency relief to Venezuela is Cesar Quivera. In addition to being a director at the Christian Nonprofit Relief Organization, he also has family living in earthquake-ravaged Venezuela. So the emergency effort here at LarryElder.com, banner at the very top, Help Venezuela, well, it's really personal to him.
9: 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And as you know, the economic conditions in Venezuela are not very good. They were not good before the disaster, so this has made things worse. What Food for the Poor is doing is focusing on the first phase of the response, which is the humanitarian response. We're sending container loads of hygiene kits, food, and medicine, and other items. Thousands of buildings that have been affected. Again, over 18,000 people that have lost their houses.
1: Now, when you consider how much smaller Venezuela is than America, adjust those numbers for our population to get an idea of the kind of impact it would have were these two powerful earthquakes to take place here in America. We're talking over 200,000 people who would have lost their homes. So please join us. Text to give ELDER 51555, ELDER to 51555. Or you can phone 855-918-4673, 855-918-4673. Or just go to my website, LarryElder.com, and you'll see the Help Venezuela banner at the very top. Food for the Poor is conducting fundraisers all over the country. Here is a newscast about one taking place as we speak in Miami. Number 40.
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12: Food for the Poor is always ready to mobilize to help out communities in need. 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
12: Food for the Poor, one of the largest relief and development organizations in the country, launching a community donation drive to help families affected by the devastating earthquakes that struck Venezuela Wednesday night.
14: 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The hospitals are collapsed. There's no medical supplies. People have to bring their own stuff when they have a medical emergency. The earthquake has made it tremendously worse.
15: Any more boxes, please?
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12: 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They are accepting canned goods and other non-perishables and hygiene products. 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
1: 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That's Elder to 51555. Or phone 855-918-4673. That's 855-918-4673. Now getting back to DEI, this is article from the Los Angeles Times. Headline, faculty at UC urge the return of SAT. STEM students show severe math deficits, says an open letter calling for the tests. That's the headline. Here's part of it. More than 600 University of California faculty members, led by mathematicians at UC Berkeley, are calling on the system to reinstate standardized testing requirements for science, technology, engineering, and math applicants, saying that 6 years of test-free admissions has not reliably assessed the readiness, and professors are often teaching middle school math to incoming students. I repeat, professors are teaching middle school math to incoming students because they're being admitted without an SAT or an ACT test. That's just insane. Professors, quote, said they don't know whether incoming students can handle college-level math. The letter warned, and I'm quoting, "We now observe preparation gaps so severe that instructors must reteach middle school mathematics while simultaneously teaching the material students need for sciences, engineering, economics, and other quantitatively demanding fields." The article says over 3 years, from the fall of 2021 to the fall of 2023, at least 20% of Berkeley first semester calculus students show deficits. The faculty wrote this, "Basic mathematical fluency is analogous to literacy. Without it, success in university-level STEM becomes structurally unattainable for students." Fancy way of saying the students are flunking out. They should not have been admitted in the first place, certainly not at UC Berkeley, because of the pace of the expectations at the level, and they're flunking out. Just keep in mind, this is designed to promote DEI. So you're not helping students by admitting those who cannot compete, who are not qualified. They end up flunking out anyway. Talks about how regents, people running the university, unanimously voted to suspend SAT requirements back in May 2020. Many of the faculty opposed it. They were ignored. So now a bunch of students are coming in who simply cannot do the work. And 600 faculty members wrote this letter saying, "Can you please reimpose the standards? These kids are not cutting it." This is editorial from the New York Times, not an op-ed piece. This is the editorial. 7 years ago, the University of California system appointed an 18-member committee to study the use of standardized tests. Committee concluded that SAT and ACT do a much better job than grades, and they wanted the university to continue using them. University leaders, quote, disregarded the report, voted to stop the use of the SAT and the ACT. What could possibly go wrong? 888-971-SAGE, 888-971-7243. I'm Larry Elder.

0: With SRN News, I'm John Scott. President Trump in Ohio today, rallying support for Republican candidates ahead of the midterms. The president about to speak at a high school north of Dayton. He's expected to give a ringing endorsement to incumbent Republican Senator John Huston. Tennessee's prison commissioner stepping down after this week's botched execution of Krista Pike. Governor Bill Lee said Frank Strada submitted his resignation. This comes after Strada oversaw Tennessee's second failed attempt at lethal injection this year and amid bipartisan calls for his resignation. The U.S. Coast Guard searching for a jet plane that disappeared off the coast of Massachusetts. Six people were on board that medical jet plane. It went down early Saturday morning. This is SRN News.
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5: 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Larry O'Connor, Mike Gallagher, Alex Marlowe, Scott Jennings, Hugh Hewitt, Larry Elder, Jay Sekulow, and Kevin McCullough are right here. Conversations that will keep you and your friends, well, talking. 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
1: LM News Channel. So to repeat, editorial opinion, New York Times, meaning the editorial board wrote this, talked about how the University of California system appointed a committee to study whether or not standardized tests should be continue to be used. They concluded that they needed to be used because they're a better predictor of whether or not you're going to be able to succeed than grades, because grades can be inflated. An A in one given school versus an A in another given school can be two very different things. Better way of to measuring whether or not the students have the ability is with an SAT or the ACT. Well, the university leaders ignored the report and began to refuse to accept SAT or ACT scores, even when students wanted to submit them. The policy was known as test blind. Quote, This again, New York Times, not exactly conservative. The results have been terrible. At University of California, San Diego, a faculty group last year reported, quote, a steep decline in the academic preparation, close quote, among entering students. Last fall, for example, nearly 12% of first-year undergraduate students were not qualified to take pre-calculus, a low-level class, up from only 0.5% in 2020. Quote, the key problem, said a Berkeley physics professor, is that many students coming in do not know algebra. She said more than half of the entering Berkeley students who took a math placement test incorrectly answered basic questions. Reading skills and writing skills have also deteriorated, says the New York Times. Professors say they must spend time teaching elementary skills. One English professor at Berkeley said, quote, after the SAT was dropped, I got students who could not write a sentence, end of quote. The New York Times opinion piece later says, quote, hundreds of faculty members describe the situation as an emergency. More than 1,500 science and math professors, including the chairs of more than 60 departments, have signed a letter asking the university to reinstate the test requirement. So far, university leaders have ignored the faculty's plea. This is an article from the Free Beacon. It is conservative. Talks about UCLA's medical school. Very difficult to get into. However, they've now change the standards in order for DEI. Points out that one student in November 2021, a black applicant with grades and test scores far below the UCLA average, members of the admission committee felt the candidate was not the best fit for the school. When the admissions officer, however, voiced concern, the dean of admissions exploded. Quote, don't you know African-American women are dying at a higher rate than anybody else? We need people like this in the medical school, end of quote. So this person got in. What's the result? Race-based admissions, said one former member of the admission staff, has turned UCLA into a, quote, failed medical school. We wanted racial diversity so badly, we were willing to cut corners to get it, close quote. Talks about the large number of students who are failing their second year tests. And these are professors, some of whom are speaking to reporters on the record, which is very, very rare. One professor said a student in the operating room could not identify a major artery when asked, then berated the professor for putting her on the spot. Professor said, and I'm quoting, I don't know how some of these students are going to be junior doctors. Faculty are seeing a shocking decline in knowledge of medical students. There are so-called shelf exams, which are typically taken at the end of each clinical rotation, measuring basic medical knowledge. Only 5% of students fail such tests nationally. However, the failure rates at UCLA have increased tenfold in some subjects since 2020, according to internal data obtained by the Free Beacon. What could possibly go wrong? This is insane. Absolute insanity. It's one thing to use DEI to admit people studying philosophy or, quote, African-American studies. Another thing to admit people, DEI, who are engineers, bridge builders, building.
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19: 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Ray is in Livermore, California. Ray, you're in the Larry Yoda Show. Thank you so much for calling.
20: Hey, Larry. Wonderful. Great show, as usual. You were talking about the colonization of medicine, I believe, was...
19: that was a term, yes.
20: And I think, well, that's valid. I think it started with Cortez when he hit the shores of Central America, and the indigenous Aztecs were yanking hearts out of men's chests and chopping heads off. He's like, whoa, whoa, whoa, whoa, whoa. We got to do a little more Western approach here. We're making a colony here. And I think that's what they're referring to, that we need to go back. They want to go back to the Aztec indigenous ways of medicine. And, you know, you don't need anesthesia. You don't need all this Western technology. Come on.
19: Right. Thank you so much for the call. This is in the California Post. Headline, professors at top California college forced to radically alter coursework as students struggle to read. Humanities professors are assigning fewer pages, replacing full books with excerpts, and rethinking coursework as students increasingly struggle to keep up with reading heavy classes. Professors told Student Newspaper that reading expectations have steadily declined over the past two decades, prompting some instructors to scale back assignments in order to maintain meaningful classroom discussions. One professor said, "We are now reaching a crisis point where if the numbers of pages I assign goes down even further, it's unclear to me whether my discipline of history can really be taught." The professor said upper division students once received roughly 100 pages of reading each week, with professors expecting them to complete most of the material. For a course he planned to teach this fall, that number will be closer to 35 pages a week. Other professors reported making similar adjustments. And again, this is California, where voters not once but twice voted to make it illegal to use race in admissions to colleges and universities, race in hiring for government jobs, and race in awarding government contracts. Yet the schools, leaders running these schools, are doing it anyway. What they're doing is illegal. What they're doing has been voted against twice by voters in California, and they're doing it anyway. That brings us to more boneheadedness. This is the city of New York, where Zohran Mamdani has imposed rent freeze for nearly 100 apartments that are already, quote, rent stabilized. All-time high one-bedroom in Manhattan, $5,500 a month. Brooklyn close behind. Overall median rent for an apartment in Manhattan is up 8% year to year. Same thing with Brooklyn. Now, Zohran Mamdani promised and delivered rent freezes. So far, on 1 million rent-stabilized apartments. So guess what? These rent-stabilized apartments, 57,000 of them are sitting empty. Landlord can't get a return on his or her investment. Cheaper to not rent them. And when you rent them, it takes an act of Congress in order to remove the tenant. As a result, fewer apartments are being rented, fewer apartments are available, and the law of supply and demand says that when you have scarcity, the price then goes up. How stupid can you be? When I was running for governor, they had also stabilized the rent for certain places because of COVID. The idea that everybody who's a landlord is driving Ferraris, it's just not true. A lot of these apartments are owned by moms and pops. I met a woman who had a 4-unit building, and she couldn't get the amount she needed in order to pay the mortgage. Now, the mortgage payments weren't stabilized. Maintenance wasn't stabilized. Property taxes weren't stabilized. But she couldn't get fair market value for the rent. And because of Gavin Newsom and other policies, several tenants were allowed simply not to pay anything at all. I said this before. Every dumb idea they've tried in Washington, D.C. has already been tried twice here in California. Meanwhile, the amount of homelessness in Manhattan has increased dramatically. People living on the streets because Mamdani has stopped enforcing the laws against vagrants. As a result, according to the New York Post, dozens of tents and makeshift shelters now stretch from 34th Street to 46th Street along 11th Avenue. Well done, Zoran. 888-971-SAGE, 888-971-7243. I'm Larry Elder.
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2: You're a brown man in America. It's not like America has been all too kind to brown folk. You're from Pennsylvania, and you're saying that this was a different kind, that I believe you said something along the lines of you had never recognized your skin color as much as you did when you were traveling through the West Bank.
3: I've never felt my race as much as I did in the 3 days I was in the West Bank. Never. You know, when I grew up in Pennsylvania in Bucks County, it was a middle-class upbringing.
19: 888-971-SAGE, 888-971-7243. I am Larry Elder. We are Salem News Channel. That is Hassan Piker, that YouTuber who calls Israel apartheid and says Israel committing genocide. He was talking to Ro Khanna, who pulled that stunt in the West Bank, claiming that he was stopped by the IDF. I'm going to comment about that in a second. Now, remember, tonight, 9 o'clock, President Trump is going to be addressing the nation. Unclear what he's going to be talking about, presumably something to do with election integrity. But the Ohio senator tweeted out, it's the most important Oval Office address since the Cuban Missile Crisis. And he mentioned China. We're going to be carrying it live right here on SNC, right after my show. We're talking about minutes from now. Also on SRN. Now, regarding we're not being very fair to brown people, Gallup did a poll of 140 countries to find out which country is the most accepting of migrants and minorities. And guess which country did the best? We did. And regarding migrants, living in the United States are more likely than any other country worldwide to see their community is a good place for migrants to live. 96% of U.S. residents born abroad say their local area is a good place for immigrants. That's ahead of any other nation. Now get this. When Americans were asked, are we a welcoming place for migrants? 81% say we are. So a greater percentage of migrants say they're welcome in America than Americans born here say that migrants are welcome in America. In other words, migrants have a greater appreciation for the tolerance and acceptance of migrants than Americans think we do. Quite a gap. Didn't the people coming to the World Cup teach Americans anything about how great this place is? Again, the speech coming up in just a few minutes, carrying it right here on SNC and on SRN. I'm Larry Elder. I will see you tomorrow. God bless.
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